0: certainly didn't end up with prosecutions. It was time that we put it to bed one way or another, if we either make the case or we don't. And we had an incredible team that set out to really do all of the necessary work with grand juries, traipsing around the country, tracking down witnesses. And it was a remarkable journey for a lawyer like myself at the time to be able to go back in that history, to learn, to review, to see how Birmingham was at the time, and then how it had moved since that time, and to be able to get enough evidence where a grand jury would indict, and ultimately we got two convictions in that case. Blanton and Cherry, both were sentenced to life in prison. Both died ultimately in prison. It was, you know, it was, I love being a United States Senator, Tavis. It was just an incredible honor for me. I enjoyed when President Biden asked me to be the Sherpa for Ketanji Brown Jackson and to get her onto the Supreme Court of the United States. Mm-hmm. But getting the convictions of those two men for the murder of those four little girls and seeing the reaction of this community and the healing that it brought, not closure, because you never want to close the books.
1: That's right.
0: On something like that. But it brought healing. It brought a sense of relief and a sigh of relief that Birmingham could finally move on. And people could see Birmingham not in black and white and fire hoses and dogs, but in living color. And it is just the crowning moment. Mm. It just doesn't get any better than that. For a lawyer or as a human being, it doesn't get any better. It really affects you deeply.
1: What did that experience, being at the epicenter, being the U.S. attorney that brought that case successfully, prosecuting those two persons, those Klan members, what did that say to you, or you choose the right word, what did it reinforce in you, you tell me, Doug, about the humanity and the dignity of black people?
0: You know, I think it just reinforced what I as a kid knew and saw all along. And remember, you know, I grew up in the Jim Crow era. I mean, my schools, when I first started to school, were still segregated schools. It was not until junior high school that the school I went to mm-hmm. was an integrated school, junior high and high school. But what was fascinating, and I put this in the book I wrote about these cases, mm-hmm. you know, I think our parents had a harder time dealing with school integration than we did. But the kids were kids. We saw everybody in the same light. And as you learn, now I will tell you, there was so much about that church bombing that I didn't learn growing up. Mm-hmm. I knew that there was a bombing, but I didn't learn all of the details. I knew that there were fire hoses and dogs, but I didn't learn all the details until we really started looking at this.
1: Yeah.
0: And I think what it did for me, Tavis, is just to reinforce that there is dignity and worth in every human being somehow, some way.
1: Yeah, that's right.
0: And that we're all in this together. You know, our not to fast to the governor's campaign, but it's the reason why our campaign is using a song by the High Women called Crowded Table as our theme. Mm. And that is, you know, I want to build a house with a crowded table where there's a place by the fire for everyone. The door is always open. Your picture's on my wall. We're all a little broken, but here we all belong. That's what that case reinforced to me. It's the thing that you knew all along, but it takes something like that sometimes to bring it out and to articulate it and to not be afraid to go into any area of this state, no matter how rural, no matter how white, no matter how black, and talk about that, and talk about the dignity of all people, and how a rising tide lifts all boats.
1: That's Doug Jones. When we come forward, my 2025 conversation with Sarah Collins Rudolph, the only survivor of that bombing in Birmingham on this day in 1963.
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1: And now a conversation with the only survivor of the bombing of the 16th Street Baptist Church in Birmingham, Sarah Collins Rudolph, who was on this program just last year. your older sister, Addie Mae Collins, didn't have a chance to live a long life. You've been blessed to live a long life. But when you live a long life, having survived what you survived, do you ever not think about it? Or do you ever not think about that moment being in the basement of that church when they blew it up?
5: Well, I think about it every day, simply because of what happened to me. You know, I was injured on that day, so I lost one of my eyes. And every time I look in the mirror, I'm reminded of it every day.
1: Yeah. What do you recall about that day? Tell me what you recall, and you can take it anywhere you want to take it. Tell me where you were seated, what you remember, what was happening. Just tell me what you recall about that day, if you will, Ms. Rudolph.
5: Well, that day we were so happy. I remember my sister Jane and Eddie and I. We walked to church that morning because we was going to be in the youth day program.
1: Mm-hmm.
5: And we were so happy. My sister had a little praise and we were just throwing it and catching it. So when we arrived at church that morning, we went down into the basement to freshen up. And so while we was in the basement, my sister Jane, she went on upstairs to her class. And that's when the Denise McNair, Cynthia Wesley, and Carol Robertson, they came to the ladies' lounge. They spoke to us and went on to the other side to use the stall. So when they came out, Denise McNair was in front of the girls, and she walked over to Addie. Addie was by the window and by the couch. And she walked over and asked Addie to tie the sash on her dress. And when Addie reached her hands out to tie, boom, that's when the bomb went off. And all I could do was just holler, Jesus. And I began to holler her name, Addie, Addie, Addie, but she didn't answer. I didn't know what had happened because I was blinded by the debris.
1: I am struck all these years later by the level of detail that you've just shared and what you remember. You remember that detail like it was yesterday, Ms. Rudolph?
5: Yes, that's a day I will never forget. It just stayed in my mind of what I seen that morning, because it was something that just was really something hateful that someone would put a bomb out of church and kill those girls.
1: Yeah. Tell me about your sister Addie Mae. I just want to know more about her. I mean, she died, of course, far too young. But just tell me about your sister, mm-hmm. Addie Mae.
5: Oh, Addie Mae, she was so sweet. Everybody loved Addie. Addie liked to play baseball, and that was neighborhood having a lot of kids. She would always get the kids and play baseball, and we had a lot of fun. We never argued anything. She was just a real sweet girl. All the girls were sweet, really.
1: Yeah, yeah. How did your parents... I can't imagine any parent having to deal with that. It's not the way that God designed it. Parents are not supposed to outlive their children. Tell me about your parents and what you noticed about them in the days after they lost their baby, Addie.
5: Well, I know my mother, she would always have a sad look on her face, and she was really, really hurt, really hurt. You can just tell by the way she would... the way she would be looking, but she just really trusted in God to get her over what she was going through at that time, because she had two daughters, you know,
1: mm-hmm.
5: that was inside, and one killed and one was injured.
1: Yeah.
5: And my father, he was hurt also.
1: Yeah. How have you navigated all these years? I'm gonna make an assumption here. I could be wrong. If I'm wrong, you correct me, Sarah Collins Rudolph. But you've lived a long time, and that's a long time to be bitter. To your point, every time you look in the mirror and you're missing an eye, you are reminded of that bombing. You can't not think about it every single time. As you mentioned earlier, you look in the mirror. How have you lived your life without being just overcome with bitterness about losing your sister and losing your eye?
5: Well, you know, for a long time, I was real bitter about it. And I was angry, and I always carried an angry look on my face until, you know, God touched me. And he delivered me from all of that. And that was the only way that I began to feel better, even about talking about the bombing, because I would never even say anything about it. That's why a lot of people didn't know the fifth girl.
10: Mm-hmm. Yeah. Tell me then about your faith journey. You mentioned that it took a long time, but that God eventually delivered you from that bitterness. Tell me about your faith journey. You were, in fact, in Sunday school that day. Tell me about your faith journey all these years later.
5: Well, one thing about it, when the church was rebuilt, my mother took us there for about 2 Sundays. But she bought us out, and we began to have service at the house. She would have kids coming over to the house, and I stayed with God, but I never did just really join a church, but I call it just visiting churches.
10: Mm-hmm.
5: So that's what I did all my life until my sister found a church, and I began to go there, and I joined it.
10: Mm-hmm.
5: And that's when God began to look at me. And he was telling me what he's saying. He's saying that I had a nervous problem and I was suffering a lot of fear. But he laid his hand on me and told me that that night was going to be my night. God was going to heal me.
10: Mm.
5: And then when he prayed for me, all the fear and everything that I was carrying within me, it was gone.
10: Mm. I'm glad you went there. Let me follow you. I can only imagine. Actually, let me rephrase that. I can't imagine. I cannot imagine the fear with which you lived after that bombing. I mean, it cost you your eye. It took the life of your older sister, Addie Mae. And yet, even though you survived it, I can't imagine. I don't even know what it's like to be that fearful. Tell me what that was like. How you looked at people differently, how you moved. Did you have nightmares when you slept? Just tell me about the fear after surviving that church bombing.
5: Well, one thing, when I would hear a loud noise,
10: oh yeah,
5: I would just jump, and you know, especially when it made that thunder and lightning,
10: mm-hmm.
5: It was just like another bomb was going off. I would shake all over, and I wasn't the same anymore. When I went back to school, you know, I wasn't the same. I couldn't do the work like I used to do.
10: Mm-hmm.
5: But I went on and I went through elementary school and I finished high school, but I didn't make it to college. But, you know, just God just had brought me through it. And that was the only reason why I made it, because people just didn't know how it would be for a 12-year-old girl to go through something like that.
10: Mm-hmm. Yeah. Mm-hmm. You mentioned earlier that when they rebuilt the church for a couple of Sundays, your mother took you all back to the 16th Street Baptist Church. I think I know where this story is going, but I want to hear it from you. Why did your mother only take you back for 2 weeks?
5: Because when she looked at me and she seen how afraid I was looking, and she said, come on, y'all, let's go.
10: Yeah.
5: And I was so glad, because she went in there and she sit in that, practically in that same spot where the bomb went off. And I was so fearful. I thought another bomb would go off.
10: Yeah.
5: And I was so happy when she didn't take me back.
10: Mm. See, that breaks your heart, that they ended up, this family, the Collins family, ended up having to leave this church because Sarah just couldn't take sitting there. I certainly get it. But the fear, the trepidation of believing that something else might happen again made it difficult for Sarah to sit there. I figured that's where she was going to go. I want to just ask that question. I didn't remember that part of the story. I don't recall that part of the story, that they only returned for a couple of weeks and then moved on to have service at home. You've heard of homeschooling. They were home churching until years later, when Sarah Collins Rudolph found herself joining another church that her other sister had previously joined. Sarah Collins Rudolph, I just thank you. I'm glad to have you on. And before I go any further, I just want to say thank you for just being so open, for being so transparent, and sharing these memories with us all these years later. What's your sense of how the South has changed or not over all the years that you've been blessed to live?
5: Well, the South has really changed, because, you know, back there in 63, we had a lot of things that were going on back then. And they had too many unjust laws. You know, a black person couldn't even drink out of the white man's fountain, because
10: mm-hmm.
5: they had color and white, and they kept you drinking out the white fountain. They would put you in jail. And now, you know, and the theater, we couldn't even sit at the in the bottom of the theater, we had to go to the balcony, and it was just a lot of things. And I remember how my mother had to put a piece of paper on our shoes to measure our feet because they didn't allow blacks to put their shoes on, fatty shoes on in the store. But you know, it's been changed a whole lot now, and Birmingham is a good place to live now. It's a comfortable place, but it really have changed.
10: Yeah, that's a lot for Sir Collins Rudolph to acknowledge that Birmingham has changed a great deal over the years. Indeed, it has. That story of the paper and the shoes that just hit me again. And you understand why, right? You couldn't try on shoes. They didn't want your black feet inside of any of their

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1: Bought us much closer. I got real closer to her.
2: So your sister, Lord Jesus, your sister was picking the glass out of your face because she could see the glass reflecting in your face.
1: Yeah, because they didn't take it all out, you know, because until it was just coming from the skin, from my skin, and it was just reflecting. And she would get some and she would pull the glass out because I had about 22 pieces of glass in my. And that was including in my eye, too. Yeah. And today I still have a piece of glass in my other eye, but the doctor don't want to remove it since I already have lost one eye.
2: Yeah. So you lost one eye, and all these years later, there's still another piece of glass in your other eye, your remaining eye.
1: Yeah, and in my stomach also. But since it hadn't been bothering me, and like I say, the doctor don't want to remove it because he don't want anything to go wrong.
2: Sure.
1: And I go blind. So he just see if it just start, you know, doing getting worse. So he'll, you know, try to do something about it then.
2: Yeah, yeah. How long do you recall being in the hospital after the bombing?
1: 2 months. I was in the hospital 2 months.
2: Man.
1: Mm-hmm. And I had to go back in February. Because at that time, the doctor told me to come back because they were going to have to remove my right eye. If they didn't remove it, I would go blind in my left eye. So now I have a prosthetic, you know, eye.
2: Yeah, yeah. No, it's the price we pay. The price we pay. I'll leave that where it is. Sarah Collins Rudolph has a book that came out a few years ago. It's called The Fifth Little Girl. Ms. Collins Rudolph, what did you want to get across in your book, The Fifth Little Girl? What did you want to share with readers?
1: Well, one thing I want them not to forget about the poor little girl's lives that were taken. And also, I want to get across that since I haven't had reparations yet, because I should have, because Wallace and Bull Connor were the one that stirred up a lot of this stuff that was going on in Birmingham.
2: Mm-hmm.
1: And I should have reparation for what happened to me. And also, I want them to always remember those girls because they are why the things change in Birmingham, Alabama.
2: Yeah. There is something you may have heard of, Ms. Collins-Rudolph. There's something called survivor's guilt, and that is this notion of a person who survives something horrific, and they have to deal with the guilt of living when other persons they cared about or may have known perished, passed away. Have you ever had any survivor's guilt, sad that you lived, even though your sister Addie Mae Collins did not?
1: No, I didn't have that because I know it was God that spared me.
2: Ah, yes.
1: Because the way when I seen that church, how it was had demolished, you know, I know that was God that bought me out, and he bought me out for a reason to let the people know what just had happened.
2: Yeah.
1: And I never had that.
2: Nope. I received that. I receive it, and that's the answer. God brought me out. It's a God job. It's a God job. God brought me out, and so there is no survivor's guilt. I'm just grateful that he brought me out of that basement, says Sarah Collins Rudolph. The book is called The Fifth Little Girl. It came out in 2020, as I recall, but if you Google it, you can find it. Get yourself a copy of The Fifth Little Girl, written by Sarah Collins Rudolph. We thank Doug Jones, who prosecuted this case successfully all those years later. He is now the Democratic nominee for governor on the

0: ballot right now in the state of Alabama. And we thank, of course, Sarah Collins Rudolph, the only survivor of the bombing of the 16th Street Baptist Church in Birmingham 63 years ago today. When we come forward, we'll talk to the former president of Spelman, Dr. Janetta B. Cole, on Tavis Smiley.
1: Helping to stretch your moral and political imagination, this is Tavis Smiley.
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0: You are indeed. It is my honor, my distinct honor, to welcome to this program scholar, anthropologist, and president in residence and co-chair of the Capital Campaign for UNCF, Dr. Janetta Cole. I've known her for so many decades, and I'm grinning already just knowing I'm about to hear her voice come through my headphones. I invited her on for a number of reasons, but let me start with this. We just did a half hour talking to Doug Jones, the Democratic nominee for governor now in Alabama, but the man who successfully, decades later, prosecuted the case of those Klan members who killed those four little girls in that 16th Street Baptist Church in Birmingham, Alabama, 63 years ago today. We're going to talk to Ayanna Pressley, Congresswoman, later in today's program about the real-time hangings of black people all across this country, certainly in the South. Dr. Cole, as you know, was the first black woman to serve as president of Spelman College from 87 to 97, a decade she spent in that position. We all loved her then. We love her now. And so I'm going to step into the elder's skybox right about now with Dr. Janetta B. Cole. Dr. Cole, it's been far too long. How are you, my sister? How are you, my friend?
15: My dearest brother, Tavis, what a joy to be with you. Even though we have some solemn things to talk about, it is good to be with you.
0: It's a blessing to hear your voice. I'm just smiling, just hearing you come through these headphones I'm wearing here in this studio. Let me start with this. I just teed up a moment ago what we have been talking about, what we're going to talk about later in this three-hour program that I do every day. I don't want to call it much more than that. What is your real-time read? And again, I'll give you all the canvas you need to paint. What is your real-time read of the history, this moment, this dark side, this night side of America that we are navigating?
15: I'm both horrified and hopeful. And we must be both. It is one thing to understand that in my nation, my country, and around my world, I'm going to use accurate language. There are the signs of fascism. That in my country and around my world, the horrors of racism and of sexism, of homophobia, of anti-Islamic people, all of that is so prevalent. But if we dare give up hope, then we are in even deeper trouble than we think we're in now.
0: I have, over the years, come to ask this question of certain guests, typically as the exit question, the question I close our dialogues with. But given what you said now about being both horrified and hopeful, let me suspend my tradition and ask you this question right about now. Horrified and hopeful, says Dr. Janetta B. Cole, we should all be similarly situated, as she suggested. My question is simply this. How are you in this moment, after all that you've seen, witnessed, endured, and the history that you've made yourself, how are you sustaining your hope? How are you sustaining your hope in this moment?
15: First of all, my brother Tavis, I am a woman of faith. And right now, I'll be honest with you, I don't know what I would do were I not a woman of faith. But faith without action is dead. And so what gets me through this very serious, I'd even use the term dark, challenging moment that we're in, is that I know across the world, we people in all of our diversity have the ability, if we can work together, to turn this around. I want to share this with you. When I walk into my library, the place where I do my work, I have arranged a stack of books So that is the first thing that my eyes see. Mm. And I'll tell you what every one of those books has in common. Each is banned. I'm talking about some of the greatest literary figures in the universe. Toni Morrison, Alice Walker, a young un, Amanda Gorman. Their books banned. And when I look at that stack, my question then is, Johnetta Betch-Cole, now what are you going to do today about that injustice and so many others? Mm. And I'll tell you one thing I'm going to do. Brother Tavis, I'm going to vote. Mm. That's what I'm going to do. And I'm going to continue to speak up and speak out about the wonderment in the diversity of God's people and why today more than ever we have got to lift up our diversity, not tear it down, not blame it for any and everything that is wrong, but understand its beauty in so much that is terrific.
0: You'll be pleased to know, Dr. Cole, that we started the first hour. I do 3 hours every day, heard across the country. We started in hour one talking about the fact that today is National Voter Registration Day, and so your commentary is propitious. It's timely for a day such as this about the fact that you are going to vote, and we should all do likewise. When we come forward with Dr. Johnetta B. Cole, and by the way, she's still got it, y'all. You can hear she's still got it. I've loved her for decades now, and again, I'm just tickled at having her on this program. It is the case that every platform that I've had in my career since meeting Dr. Cole decades ago, she has graced those platforms. Any space that I have is always open and welcome space for my friend Johnetta B. Cole. When we come forward, given what she's already said, especially about those books that are banned, I've closed my eyes, and she illustrates it. She's such a great orator. She illustrated it so well. You can see her walking into her office. She painted that picture of seeing that stack of banned books. I get it. I see it. I feel it. Hope you did as well, listening to this program across the country. But I want to ask her the obvious question, at least to my mind, is the value of HBCUs at a moment such as this. She was the history-making president of Spelman. What's her read on the UNCF and HBCUs and the need for these institutions right about now? You're listening, and I'm glad about it, to Dr. Johnetta Betch-Cole on Tavis Smile.
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0: Tavis Smiley and the honorable, the esteemed Dr. Janetta B. Cole, first woman, black woman, to be president of Spelman College for a decade, 87 to 97. She is now president in residence and co-chair of the Capital Campaign for UNCF. She is a scholar, an anthropologist, and she is my friend. And I am humbled and honored to say that. I see her every day. She doesn't know this. There's a photo in my office of Janetta Cole standing next to me. I'm standing next to her in a photo with Fidel Castro. That's right. She and I have traveled the world together. And we spent a whole night talking to Castro one night in Cuba. I see her beautiful face every day when I walk in my office. I don't have a stack of banned books. Maybe I should, but I got a picture of Janetta B. Cole that I see every day when I am in my workspace. And so I'm honored to have her on this program. I wanted to ask a moment ago, and I will now, given her backstory and all the history that she's laid out and the commentary she shared, the role of HBCUs, the value that they play in a moment such as this, when they're banning our books and don't want to teach the truth, et cetera, et cetera. Talk about the role of HBCUs right now, Dr. Cole.
15: My bro, here's what I can say with full conviction. Mm. If our historically black colleges and universities did not exist, we would have to invent them. Mm. But we've got them. Since those early days when they were founded, we have these institutions that are dedicated to the full education of students. I remember being at Spelman and thinking, what a responsibility we have to do all in our power as administrators, teachers, all that the wonderful HBCU colleagues do. We have in our power to help these students soar to the height of their possibilities. Now, let me tell you, when that brother Michael Lomax came to me and asked if I would serve as one of the four co-chairs of UNCF's more than $1 billion campaign, yes, I hesitated. I'm supposed to be cutting back. But how could I say no? Because this is such an honor to work with UNCF in helping to provide the necessary funding so that these institutions can continue their missions. Mm. And what I said to Brother Michael is, you know, the work that I think I am particularly called to do in this campaign is to make sure that among the 36 UNCF institutions, those that are headed by women get full attention. Mm. And one of the reasons I say that is because of a particular African proverb. It says, when women lead, streams run uphill. Put a woman at the head of such an institution, and you have the possibility of the impossible happening.
0: Love that proverb. That is exactly what she did at Spelman for a decade. When we come forward in our remaining moments, this is way too short. I need more time with Jeanetta Cole. When we come forward in our remaining moments, she was for a long time a director at the Smithsonian. So you already know the question I'm going to ask her when we come forward on Tavis Smiley.
5: This is getting good.
6: Yeah, man.
5: Tavis Smiley, continues when we come forward.
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0: You are indeed. I've got a tight five minutes left here with Dr. Janetta B. Cole. Never enough time for my dear sister, but I'm grateful for the 30 minutes that she was able to give me. For a long time, Dr. Cole, you were a director at the Smithsonian. I don't need to color this question much more than that. What do you make of what is happening at the Smithsonian and at the Blacksonian, as many of us call it?
15: Well, my bro, here's what I want to begin with. Another African proverb, because I think it captures the extraordinary leadership of my brother friend, Dr. Lonnie Bunch. Mm-hmm. The proverb says, until the lion has a historian. Now, you know I'm going to add, until the lion and the lioness
0: yes.
15: have a historian, the hunter will always be the hero. Lonnie Bunch, over the extraordinarily successful years, since he was in any way connected to the Smithsonian, and then as the first African-American, the first historian to lead that institution, Lonnie Bunch, has told the story. He has told the story not only of his own people, but under his leadership at that great institution, he has led the telling of the stories of all people. I cannot even begin to give you a sense of how much I respect, how much I admire, and yes, how much I love Brother Lonnie. That he has now made the decision to move on, I understand. You know, it's important, I think, for every leader to follow this rule. I tried to do it when I was at, no, I didn't try. I did it when I was at Spelman and at Bennett. It's best to leave when people still want you to stay. Across the country and the world,
0: yeah,
15: we all want Lonnie to stay.
0: Yes.
15: Because his leadership has been so phenomenally effective.
0: Yeah.
15: First, of course, at the National Museum of African American History and Culture, for which he was the founding director, and then for all of the years, seven of them,
0: yes,
15: at the Smithsonian. Mm. But we want Lonnie to move on now because it is his decision.
0: Yes.
15: It is his decision to move on.
0: I have, Dr. Cole, just a tight 2 minutes left here, and I want to yield the balance of my time, these 2 minutes, to you. You mentioned earlier the work that God has called you to do. You should be slowing down, but you're still as busy as ever. The Bible I read, not to proselytize, but the Bible I read says that many are called, but few are chosen. You've been both called and chosen. I know that firsthand. When you look back on the work that God has called you to do, what do you see over all these many years?
15: I see how profoundly blessed I have been from growing up in those wretched days of legal segregation in Jacksonville, Florida, to today. But how blessed I have been to have been taught. And my folks in Jacksonville, you know how old folk can do if they got a truism? They just don't stop saying it. They taught me that doing for others is just the rent you've got to pay for your room on earth. How blessed I have been to be able to pay my rent as a professor, as a college president at the Smithsonian, to lead the National Museum of African Art, to be a social justice activist. I've had a mighty blessed life. And if the good Lord ain't finished with me, and indeed I make this upcoming birthday, I am going to be not only grateful, but charged to continue to do the work.
0: Ain't nobody like her. Ain't nobody like her. And I just joy. This, in fact, has been a joy sublime, as it always is, when I am reconnected with Dr. Janetta B. Cole. Dr. Cole, I love you, and there ain't nothing you can do about it. I thank you for your time. I thank you.
15: I love you more. You bring the scale. We'll put our love for each other on it. I'm going to win, Tavis.
0: More Tavis Smiley when we come forward.
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let that ride for a little bit so you can sort of feel that. I'm pleased to welcome in studio Grammy-winning contemporary bass player Ben Williams to talk about his new single, About America at 250. The piece you are listening to is called Ballet for the Elephant in the Room. A little bit more, Miles.

0: been quite the show. I was just saying to Jeanetta B. Cole, the Honorable Jeanetta Cole, former president of Spelman and later at Bennett, what a fascinating show this has been. I talked to James Peterson earlier about three numbers. 250, here we are in this republic, 250 years in. We talked earlier in today's program about the number 63. Today is the 63rd anniversary of the bombing of that Baptist church, 16th Street Baptist Church, in, as they called it then, Bombingham, Alabama, killed those four little girls. We talked to the only survivor in our second hour today. And here we are in 2026, my third number. We're going to talk to Ayanna Pressley, Congresswoman, on the backside of this hour, about her press to have a comprehensive investigation done about all these hangings of black people happening in real time, not 250 years ago, not 63 years ago, but like right now in 2026. So we've had a show sort of weaving all of that together. I mean, you think about all of that being weaved together. What do you think, Ben Williams?
1: Well, first of all, thanks for having me. You know, I just have to take a second to say, you know, it's a real honor to sit here and speak to you. You know, I've been growing up watching your show back in the day, and you know, I just you know, you're just so important to the culture.
0: You
1: so
0: were kind to say that. I really appreciate it. I appreciate you saying that.
1: But yeah, you know, there's this. I mean, you know, it's hard to know where to start, but you know, I think you know, this country, you know, as we. You know, there's a big milestone, at least for the overall independence of this country, you know, celebrating 250. But, you know, I always feel like we have been, you know, the black folks in this country have been sort of a mirror to hold this country accountable to what it says, you know, they were going to do on paper. And, you know, like Dr. Martin Luther King used to always say, you know, his, you know, his whole platform was just about, you know, holding this country accountable to
0: the
1: promises that they made. Yeah, exactly.
0: Gave us a bad check. The check came back marked insufficient funds.
1: That's right.
0: Yeah, yeah.
1: And, you know, we didn't write that Declaration of Independence. You know, from all the pictures or the paintings I saw, you know, there was no representation of any of us, you know, including black folks or women. In there, so, but you know, there was a proclamation that, you know, there was these rights that were due to all people. So, either we are not people, or we, you know, there's some accountability that needs to be held for, you know.
0: Both are true. Two things can be true at the same time. We were not people. We were 3/5, right?
1: That's right.
0: Our documents at their writing were pro-slavery documents. When they wrote them, they were pro-slavery documents. And so it's only through interposition and nullification and amendment and protest that we find ourselves here 250 years later. And that's why this piece he's written called Ballet for the Elephant in the Room is so important. When we come forward, I want to ask him to talk about that project. About why he so named it. Honored to have Grammy winner Ben Williams in studio with us right now.
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11: Tavis Smiley and Grammy-winning jazz bassist Ben Williams, who joins us live in the studio, to talk about this piece called Ballet for the Elephant in the Room. It's a piece he wrote for America at 250. I was saying to Ben a moment ago that I had the honor of talking to Ozzie Davis any number of times, and for that matter, Ruby Dee as well. God rest both of their souls. But I happened to have the last conversation on record with Ozzie Davis, and such a rich and powerful conversation that Ruby Dee invited me to speak at Ozzie Davis's funeral at the Riverside Church in Manhattan, Upper West Side. And one of the questions that I asked Mr. Davis in that dialogue, Ben, was how he went about approaching the writing of his iconic eulogy for Malcolm X. Mm-hmm. When a moment is that big and that monumental, with the kind of gravitas on a moment like that, how do you approach writing something for that? His assignment obviously is different than your assignment, mm-hmm. but America at 250 is a big deal for lots of reasons. Tell me, to the extent you can make me understand as a layman, I'm not a Grammy-winning
0: bassist, but help me and the audience understand how you even approach the writing of this project.
1: Well, for me, you know, as an artist, I have to write from my personal experience, you know, and I think I can only imagine, you know, writing for what, you know, probably what Ossie Davis had to do was sort of start with his personal relationship with Malcolm. And you know, I think we all start from there, whether we're artists or activists. Before we're any of those, you know, we're human beings, we're citizens, you know, we're people that just experience being in this country on a day-to-day basis. So, you know, as an artist, always sort of start from there. You know, it has to be come from a place of sincerity. So everything that I write really just starts from my personal experience with this country. And, you know, those things are, you know, you're both looking in and looking out at all times. So, you know, that's, yeah, it's like, you know, you kind of look at the magnitude almost after the fact. But, you know, I'm approaching the concept of this from more of an introspective perspective. So actually I wrote this song some years ago, actually. And you know, the cool thing about being an artist, you know, is you sort of can use your imagination to tell stories and sort of give your perspective on things. And you know, I like to, you know, I've had a history of speaking to social issues in my mm-hmm. music. Mm-hmm. And you know, a lot of my heroes musically have done so, going all the way back to people like Charles Mingus, you know, Marvin Gaye, Max Roach, Stevie Wonder, people that were not only great artists, but, you know, they always spoke to their condition. Mm-hmm. And, you know, it's really hard to separate, you know, if you're really being sincere and honest as an artist, to separate your experience as a Black American in this country from your artistry.
0: But a lot of folk choose not to do that. And I'm not saying there's a right or wrong way to do it. I believe that artists are the gatekeepers of truth. Somebody asked me the other day who I enjoy talking to the most, and I said, that's easy. I enjoy talking to artists. I enjoy talking to everybody. But I especially always have enjoyed talking to artists, because at their best, you got a truth out of them mm-hmm. that you don't get out of others. You ran a beautiful list a moment ago. And what I love about everybody on that list is that they chose to not back away from, to shy away from speaking our truth in their music. But not everybody takes on that responsibility to talk about social issues, social justice issues in their artistic expression. Why have you chosen to do that?
1: Well, I feel personally, I'm sort of cut from this cloth. Mm-hmm. So I, you know, we were discussing earlier. So I grew up in D.C., you know, Chocolate City, as it used to be.
0: As it was.
1: As it was.
0: Exactly.
1: that's a whole nother topic.
0: Little less chocolatey.
1: Yeah. But, you know, I grew up, you know, I always say there's Washington and there's D.C. Mm. You know, so I actually got to experience both of those things. Mm. So my mother, she spent over 20 years working on Capitol Hill. And, you know, not only just working for congressmen, but some of the OGs from the Congressional Black Caucus, mm. those founding members. So people like John Conyers and Ron Dellums, Charlie Rangel.
0: Oh, yeah.
1: So, you know, growing up, you know, growing up in D.C., as you know, it was Chocolate City, you know, very, very just Afrocentric, you know, Black consciousness was just a normal thing, you mm-hmm. know. So, and it was a very, you know, I don't think D.C. gets enough credit for being a musical town either. You know, so many great artists have come out that city. So, arts and music, you know, of course, everybody knows about Go-Go.
0: It ain't just D.C. Go-Go.
1: Yeah.
0: Although I love D.C. Go-Go.
1: Yeah.
0: It's not just that. Yeah.
1: Yeah, but, you know, that's just, I think, just an example of just how strong the musical culture is. Yeah. So, you know, just being surrounded by so much great art and so many great artists, who also, you know, have a consciousness. And if you think about a lot of the great artists that have come from DC, you know, that has been a theme, you could say. You know, even Duke Ellington, mm-hmm. you know, he wrote, he celebrated his people through his music, you know, the black, brown, and beige. And, you know, Marvin Gaye, Michelle and DeGiocello, you know, these are people who made great music, but always, you know, told the truth mm-hmm. while they were doing so. So, you know, it's not something, I don't know if I felt like I set out to do, but it's mm-hmm. just, you know, it was a, to me, it's just part of the job for me personally.
11: How did the bass become your instrument, your muse, as it were?
1: Well, I find this to be a pretty common theme too with bass players, that a lot of us don't, we didn't decide to play it.
11: Oh yeah.
1: You know, and that was definitely my story too. You know, I wanted to be a guitar. So I grew up listening to a lot of Prince. I'm a big Prince fan. My whole family is.
11: Let me just pause for a second. You probably know Prince.
1: And I already know.
11: Yeah. We were the best of friends.
1: Yeah.
11: Let me pause. I literally just posted this a little while ago. So turns out that the estate of Prince Rogers Nelson has dropped a new project. It's called Timeless. Mm. And I literally posted this a little while ago, and I see all kinds of likes and shares. Of course, it's always that way when I post anything about Prince.
1: Yeah.
11: But my post simply reads, new music from my man Prince. Top 10 in 3 Billboard categories. A decade after his death, he's still charting. Mm. I miss my friend and my brother dearly, but his music is his afterlife. His music is his afterlife. Afterlife. So I was talking to Londell McMillan last night, who runs the estate. So he dropped this new project, and as I said, he's now in the top 10 in 3 different Billboard categories a decade after he has made his transition. So just a little shout out, a little love to my boy Prince, who I miss dearly. This audience knows I own the guitar, his purple cymbal guitar that he played at the Super Bowl at halftime in Miami. He closes playing Purple Rain.
1: Yeah.
11: And while he's playing it, you recall it starts raining.
1: Exactly.
11: So he gifted me that guitar.
1: Wow.
11: I loaned it to the Met all summer long. It's been on display at the Met all summer. And I just got a message from them yesterday, day before, that exhibit ends at the end of September. So my guitar is on its way back to L.A.
1: Oh, wow.
11: So I can put it back in the vault and keep track of it. But I've never let it go out of my sight for that long, right? So all summer long it was at the Met. It's still there for a few more weeks, I think, and then it's going to make its way back to me here at home, and I'll feel a little better in L.A.
1: Crazy.
11: But just a shout-out to Prince and that new Timeless project that's charting even as we speak. You were saying, though, that your family are Prince fans.
1: Yeah. So, you know, I grew up listening to a lot of Prince, and, you know, I would say he was the, you know, when I was growing up watching Purple Rain mm-hmm. and, you know, all the everything that he did. And, you know, I feel like that was sort of my... You know, I saw when I saw him do what he does, I'm like, I want to be a musician. I want to do some version of that.
11: But not the high heels and not the...
1: Yeah, minus the high heels and some of the outfits.
11: Okay,
1: you know,
11: I guess.
1: But only he could do that. But, you know, as just that being that high level of musicianship, that's what really inspired me to become a musician.
11: Yeah.
1: But, you know, so I got to middle school and... you know, they had an arts program, so we had an opportunity to, this is DC Public Schools.
11: Yeah.
1: Shout out to public schools.
11: Yeah.
1: And, you know, I got to class and, well, first of all, the guitar class had already filled up. So, mm-hmm. you know, cause everybody wants to do that.
11: Too late.
1: And So I got to, I signed up for the strings class mm-hmm. and, you know, end up kind of being more orchestral string. So the teacher asked me what I wanted to play and, I just pointed to the big one. I said, mm-hmm. I'll play that one.
11: It's amazing. It's amazing how these backstories happen.
1: Yeah,
11: he just willy nilly said, "Okay, ain't nothing left." Because I've heard many bass players tell me they played it because nobody else was playing it.
1: Everybody walks past.
11: Yeah, exactly. You know,
1: nobody wants to carry it.
11: They're intimidated by it. It's too big to carry around.
1: Yeah.
11: So the great bass players I know play that instrument because nobody else was playing it. Then you look up and they're Grammy winners years later, as is Ben Williams.
1: Yeah. So it worked out.
11: It's a great story. Yeah. I got just a few minutes left here. What do you, now over the years now, you've listened to everybody, you know, studied everybody playing guitar. What do you make of Prince as a guitar player?
1: He's one of the best to ever do it, hands down. And I think anybody who has two ears can hear that, you know. Yeah. And I think all guitarists, if any genre, give it up.
12: Yeah. You know. Yeah.
11: Let me close with the ballet for The Elephant in the Room. I said earlier I would ask you about that title. I could have begun our conversation here, but why the title, Ballet for the Elephant in the Room? I think I get it, but explain it to me.
1: So as you know, often when we talk about race and racial issues in this country, especially when they're being ignored and not acknowledged, which, you know, there's a lot of that happening right now. You know, people, we're living in this quote unquote post-racial society. And I feel like the danger of that is, you know, it's like when you go to the doctor, the first thing they ask you is about your history, right?
12: Yeah, yeah.
1: So when you start to ignore that, you know, a lot of problems are going to persist, and the more that you ignore certain things. So that is the elephant in the room that I'm describing.
11: Nope.
1: And, you know, I also wanted to do a unique take at it. So I sort of wrote this song in the style of a ballet, mm-hmm. which is, you know, it's a European form, but to address this very serious issue that deals with my people and, you know, a lot of folks that have been affected, to sort of, you know, as they say, you know, different ways to skin a cat, right?
11: Oh, yeah.
1: So, you know, I think there's a lot of ways to address the problems in this country. And, you know, I just wanted to do this in a artistic way, in a thoughtful way that, you know, just putting the medicine in the food.
12: Yeah.
1: So people can listen to the song and really just kind of feel the vibrations, but knowing that there is a deeper message.
12: Yeah.
1: And we did a video for this as well, so I you know, encourage folks to check that out.
11: Yeah. Well, you did it, man. You done good, as they say. We're 250 years in.

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13: Tavis Smiley and Congresswoman Ayanna Pressley. I had the honor of running into her a few months ago. Glad to have her on the program. I was in Boston, Roxbury to be exact, for the opening of a brand new jazz club. We were just talking to Ben Williams, a great Grammy-winning jazz bassist. So I want to make that connection. So I was in the Roxbury celebrating my friends Bill Banfield and others at this opening of this brand new jazz club in Roxbury. And in walks Ayanna Pressley. So we got a chance to see each other and give each other a hug. And I'm glad to have her on this program. Now, let me do this one more again. I've done it twice already.

0: today's three-hour program. We're now in the last half hour, but these numbers keep popping out at me. We just talked to Ben Williams about this amazing piece he's written, celebrating and interrogating, challenging, if you will, America at 250. We talked earlier in the program. I had two great conversations with the only survivor of that 16th Street Baptist Church. We talked to Doug Jones, now running for governor in Alabama. He was a U.S. attorney who years afterwards prosecuted successfully those Klan members who were behind that bombing. So today is the 63rd anniversary of that bombing in Birmingham, Alabama today. And here we are in 2026, and Congressman Ina Pressley is pressing the Department of Justice to do something, a comprehensive investigation about these black people that are still hanging in real time. Take all that, Congressman, and do something with it, if you will.
1: It's good to be with you, and I'm leveraging every tool available. You know, it's beginning with the power of my congressional letterhead, calling on a thorough investigation to the hangings of black people. There have been 10 reported hangings of black folk this year alone, 70 documented modern day lynchings since 2000. And look, Congress passed the Emmett Till Anti-Lynching Act, though it took us almost 70 years to pass federal anti-lynching legislation. And the whole point of this legislation is to empower the Department of Justice and the FBI to fully investigate suspicious deaths like these. And I'm calling on them to use their full authority. This is about healing and answers for the families, many of whom are challenging the initial findings of suicide and asking for more thorough investigations. It's racial terror, this pattern of deaths of black people by hanging. And it's a crisis that warrants careful scrutiny and amplified visibility.
0: When you say empower the Department of Justice, unpack that for me. They have the power already if they choose not to turn a blind eye. So when you say you want to empower them to do a comprehensive investigation, unpack that word for me.
1: Well, for me, I just want to demand and require them to do their jobs and to enforce federal law.
0: Mm-hmm. Yeah. I hear that, and I agree. I guess what I'm pressing toward is whether or not they need to be empowered to do that or pushed to do that, called upon to do that, forced to do that.
1: Yeah, I appreciate that, Taps. No, they need to be pushed to do it. Yeah. You know, again, families have publicly questioned the conclusions of local and state investigations. So we're calling on the FBI and the DOJ to do their due diligence, to use their authority and investigate these suspicious deaths. Yeah. And I'm using you know, again, my power of congressional letterhead, and now I'm using the power of my platform and the power of convening during Congressional Black Caucus Foundation annual legislative conference for, you know, where there will also be a light that will be shined on this and many other issues that are uniquely facing Black America.
0: Yep, it is the 55th annual legislative conference of the CBC Foundation. Just discussed this a couple weeks ago on this program, two big anniversaries this year. It is 55 years of these annual legislative conferences. So that's a big anniversary. And 50 years since the founding of the CBC itself. So this is a big year, 50 and 55 for the caucus and for this conference. We'll talk about that in just a second here. What is your read? I know you don't have a crystal ball. I don't have one either, obviously. And that's why you're calling for DOJ to investigate. But what is your read? What's your sense of all these hangings, even in 2026? You used the word suspicious. Tell me a bit more, if you will.
1: Well, let me just say that I think why there is not more uproar about what is happening is because the suffering of black people is remarkably unremarkable to people. We have been the victims of such a racial terrorizing of brutality, of violence, that it is unremarkable. It's become a conflated norm, a systemic disease, if you will. And you know, while we have an administration, a fascist, white supremacist administration working actively to attack black people, black bodies, black voters, black workers, black leaders, black power, black progress, black history, it is very familiar. We certainly, there's a pattern recognition for the moment we find ourselves in.
0: Yeah. I didn't mean to cut you off. I wonder how you feel. And again, your letters, I've read it. I have it in front of me right now. As a matter of fact, it's a powerful letter making these demands. Kanye West was famous for saying that George W. Bush doesn't care about us. So I asked you point blank, do you think this Department of Justice cares about black folk? Do black lives matter to them?
1: No, they don't. But that being said, first, you know, if my advocacy was going to end at a strongly worded letter, then please take me to account. I'm very aware about who I'm dealing with. But the point of a letter and to release it publicly is to create a culture of demand and transparency. I had many colleagues that signed on to that letter and joined that endeavor with me. Mm-hmm. But we'll be following up. I'll be following with impacted families. You know, I don't want to show my full hand, but I may be doing some hearings as well. So our push will not end at that letter. In the same way that I've called on the Fed to honor their statutory mandate of maximum employment, again, for all the reasons that it's fair to assume that they don't care about this crisis for black women, families, and black futures, I'm still going to call on them and pressure them to do their job. And though we would like to make that unique and unprecedented to who currently occupies the Oval Office and who are his minions and accomplices in this authoritarianism, this white nationalism, their fear of the great replacement theory and all of that. Tavis, if I'm being honest, again, I think the suffering of black people has been unremarkable no matter to people, no matter who is in the Oval Office. So that's why I also serve on the Committee on Government Oversight and Reform. So I'm always going to leverage every tool available to push people to do the jobs that they are required to. You know, government doesn't usually lead, but it can respond, and it will, to vigilance, to a coordinated strategy, to pressure, and to a demand.
0: Yeah.
1: And that's what I'm leading and enlisting people in.
0: Yep. Government doesn't lead, but she is a leader in government, and she's a bit modest. Let me put some numbers on this. She has, in fact, led nearly 60 lawmakers. So a lot of people have signed on to her letter demanding this investigation into these black people found hanging, which obviously, for all the reasons that you and I both know, invoke again the legacy of lynching in this country. When we come forward, I want to just talk about this list. She mentioned these hangings and the numbers, sadly are seem to be growing. But with rare exception, all of these hangings, no surprise here, are in the South. I'm looking at the list of names of these persons and their ages. They're all young people. And we're talking North Carolina, Georgia, Florida, Georgia again, North Carolina again. There's one on this list in Michigan. But most of this is in the South. And we keep talking about the way the South is changing in America. Maybe not so much. We'll talk about that part when we come forward, and we'll talk about her, of course, the panels that she is spearheading at the CBC Foundation's 55th Annual Legislative Conference, which takes place September 16th through the 20th. So a bit more to cover with Congresswoman Anna Pressley when we come forward here on Tavis Smiley.
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7: It does indeed. We are honored to be in conversation with Congresswoman Ayanna Pressley, talking about her demand, the Department of Justice. Some 60 lawmakers joined her in this demand for an investigation into these black folk found hanging. Once again, as I said earlier, invoking the legacy of lynching in this country. But so many of these, most of these are in the South. So there's no naivete here, Congresswoman Pressley. There's a narrative that people in the South, I'm born in the South. I've been in L.A. most of my life, raised in Indiana, but most of my career has been in L.A. But I'm born in Mississippi, so I know something of the South. I used to go back every summer to visit family, et cetera, like many of us did and do. But this seems to be rather prevalent in the South, which is a different narrative than they want to give us about the way the South is coming into its own. What say you?
15: Well, again, this has been lynching has been a tool of racial terror and intimidation, in the same way that in the South, they're focused on silencing black voters. I mean, this is just anti-blackness on steroids, in the most legislated, codified, brutal and violent way. And just taking it back to the federal legislation, the law is only as good as its enforcement. Mm-hmm. Anti-lynching legislation was not passed simply as some way of recognizing and honoring one life stolen. We needed that law on the books because in the same way that we have experienced a whiplash, a backlash, a white lash, post Reconstruction, or any time there has been black gains and progress. I mean, we know what's happening right now. They know who the real supermajority is. Mm. They know the numbers. They know where the real power lies. It, given the density of black folks in the South, there is power there. There is power in numbers. There is power in the vote. And they are working actively to silence, to disenfranchise, to oppress, to marginalize, to take us back, not just to Jim Crow, but to pre-Reconstruction.
7: Yeah.
15: So every law is only as good as its enforcement. It's on the books, and we're going to make sure that it is enforced and push them to do their damn jobs. And in doing so, make sure that we as black people do not in any way normalize this brutality and this violence. Just because we have pattern recognition, mm-hmm. doesn't mean we're going quietly into the night. We have to call it out, resist it, reject it, condemn it, and investigate it, and do everything we can. I don't know about justice, you know, because that often evades us.
7: Yeah.
15: And real justice would mean that every single one of these folks would still be alive. But there must be a thorough investigation, and there must be accountability.
7: Yeah. Congressman Pressley mentioned a moment ago the effort to silence black voters. Donald Trump has been at the epicenter of this voter suppression. There is news in this hour. The Supreme Court has once again, of course, denied him when it comes to this mail ballot vote fraud that he's trying to advance. He has come out now and slammed his own Supreme Court nominees over this mail ballot ruling. I quote from the president, "These are not the people I interviewed," close quote. "These are not the people I interviewed." The president is fuming right now on social media, portraying the ruling as a personal betrayal. We'll get the Congresswoman's thoughts about that and close this dialogue with her, talking about the CBC Foundation 55th Annual Legislative Conference, at which she will be helming a couple of important panels. 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
16: In a world full of noise, one voice cuts through. 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This is the show people talk about, the one your coworkers quote, the one that gets under your skin in the best way. Tavis Smiley, nationally syndicated, unapologetically progressive, unapologetically real.
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7: This Supreme Court has been unimpressive in so many ways on the issues that matter most to us. But somebody once famously said that a broken clock is right twice a day. And they have once again denied Donald Trump on mail-in ballots. This fraudulent program he's trying to push through the United States Postal Service. And he's fuming mad right now, going off on social media, on his Truth Social platform, saying these are not the folk I interviewed, and framing this as a personal betrayal, but they handed him a loss once again. Congresswoman, how do you read it?
15: Yeah, he is so corrupt, pathetic, and desperate, and he's a child having a temper tantrum because he can't have his way. Everything has always been, it's always come back to the vote and elections. January 6th was about elections. They were denying and seeking to undermine confidence in free and fair elections. When I was in Minneapolis for Operation Metro Surge, they said, we'll pull out, ICE, If you give us your voter rolls, right? I'm on the Financial Services Committee. We passed the 21st century bipartisan road to housing legislation, and this fool refused to sign it into law because it's completely disconnected about the crisis that is affordable housing in this country, and said, I will not sign this into law unless you all pass the Save America Act, which again is legislation to disenfranchise millions of voters. So it all comes back to that. He knows he's not popular. His poll numbers are in the tank. He knows that people are rejecting his policies because their lives are harder, much harder than they've been in a very long time. The price of gas, groceries, housing, and healthcare, all of it is through the roof. He said he was going to attack affordability. He's attacked anything and everybody but affordability. So he knows that his record is crap and that he cannot, that they are in a very bad way. And that the only way that they can win is by rigging the system. And so, you know, anyone that stands in the way of that is going to be met with his ire or his temper tantrum.
7: Yeah, I've got a minute to go. And as I say in D.C., I'll yield the balance of my time to the gentlelady from Massachusetts to say a word about the 55th Annual Legislative Conference and what you're doing next week, 16th through the 20th, this week, I should say, yeah.
15: Yes, this year I'll be holding a panel to discuss the crisis of Black unemployment on Thursday, September 17th at 4 p.m. at the Washington Convention Center in room 202B. We have a powerhouse lineup, y'all, of Black women like Angie Nixon, Brittany Packnett Cunningham, economist Ofranimu Biyu, and Lene Vinay. I hope you'll join us. 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We hope to see your face in the place to talk about this crisis for Black women, families, and Black futures.
7: It is that time once again, the annual legislative conference by the Congressional Black Caucus Foundation. Again, the CBC celebrating 50 years and this conference now celebrating 55 years. That's a big deal. September 16th through the 20th in the nation's capital. It's also a big deal to have Anna Pressley on this program. Thank you for your insights, Congresswoman. Good to have you on. Enjoy the rest of your day.
15: Great to see you, brother.
7: Thank you. Good to have you on. Just like that, 3 hours are gone. We're back here tomorrow, Lord willing, to do it once again. Until tomorrow, thanks for listening to Tavis Smiley. And as always, keep the faith.

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1: The reality is every generation experiences a technology powerful enough to change society. Transistor radios were replaced by boomboxes. 8-track tapes were replaced by cassettes, cassettes by discs. Landlines were replaced by cell phones. Television was replaced by cable, then satellite. Now everybody is streaming. However, this generation will inherit the first technology that can imitate thought itself. And all of us must decide how we will embrace artificial intelligence. AI is the first technology that will require us to set moral parameters for its usage. We must now decide what AI should be allowed and what should be prohibited. We must decide what happens to creativity, labor, truth, privacy, empathy, and democracy, and who will benefit. What will we require to remain uniquely human?
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0: Cause like I've been to, you know, Paris, Beirut, you know, I've been to Iraq, Iran, Eurasia, you know, I speak very, very fluent Spanish. Todo está bien chévere.
1: Bien chévere.
0: Is that right, mama? 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

I don't know where to scratch. Come here, baby. Scratch my back. I know you can do it. So, baby, get to it.

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That very, very special night. Do you remember a girl? 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

I was born in a city that they call the Windy City. They call it the Windy City because of the Hawk. The Hawk, the almighty Hawk. Mr. Wind takes care of plenty of business around wintertime. The place that I lived in was on a street that happened to be one of the dead-end streets, where there was nothing to block the wind, the elements, nothing to buffer them for, I mean, to keep them from knocking my bed down, Jim. I mean, really socking it to me. When the boiler would bust and the heat was gone, Jim, I had to get fully dressed before I could go to bed. Of course, I couldn't put on my goulashes because they had buckles on them, and my folks didn't play that. They said, don't you tear my bed clothes with some goulashes on. But I was fortunate. As soon as I was big enough to get a job, save enough money, get a ticket, catch anything, I split. I said, one day I'm gonna return, and I'm gonna straighten it all out. And I'm about ready to go back now. So I thought I'd tell you about it.

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You know, girls, it's hard to find a guy that really blows your mind. And you just dig everything about him. And when you mess up your good thing, you feel like you wanna die. I know, because I messed up mine. You know, girls, sometimes we can say some pretty dumb things. I told the nicest guy in the world to get lost. I don't need you. But he was cool. How do you just forget something that's a part of you? And then one evening I was standing at the bus stop and I heard a voice behind me say, "Hi, baby." Oh, I just fell all apart inside because I hadn't heard that voice in such a long time. I turned around and there he was. Oh, he was looking so good. I couldn't help but wonder if the flame was still there. But I knew I had to find out, and it had to be now. So I took his hand,

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This has got to be the saddest day of my life. I called you here today for a bit of bad news. I won't be able to see you anymore because of my obligations and the ties that you have. We've been meeting here every day. And since this is our last day together, I want to hold you just one more time. When you turn and walk away, don't look back. I want to remember you just like this. Let's just keep.

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0: and Grand Rising family, and welcome to Wednesday's Hump Day. That means we're halfway through the work week. Later today, naturopathic and a traditional physician, Dr. A, will be back in our classroom. We're ready to attend Dr. A's holistic and traditional solutions that you to some of the health problems that you may have. So family, please, don't be bashful. Be proactive and take advantage of Dr. A's expertise. By the way, you don't have to use your real name or city to get a response. Now, before Dr. A, and please, don't hope that somebody else has a similar problem, and so you can sit back and let them ask the question. You know, you be proactive when it comes to your health. But before Dr. A, Dr. Ron Daniels, the president of the Institute of the Black World 21st Century, will preview this evening's forum on Cuba and why the ongoing issues in Cuba should be of concern for us. But to get us started, momentarily we're going to speak with the Chicago activist pastor, Anthony Williams. He's on a crusade, as many of you have heard before, to make violence a public health crisis. But first, we've got to get Kevin to reopen our classroom doors. Grand Rising, Kevin.
1: Grand Rising indeed, Carl Nelson. Man, my man, today is Wednesday, the 16th, and time just continues right on, you know. I'm feeling good today. I'm taking my beetroot.
0: Okay.
1: I'll let you know the results.
0: Ask Dr. A when she comes on what the benefits of taking beetroot.
1: That's a great idea. Yeah, no question. And are all beetroots made the same? You know,
0: really? Yeah.
1: Yeah, that's a good point. You know, so had my first glass of water and got my coffee standing by here, and now we're just getting ready to, you know, spread some joy. What is going on with your life? How you feeling, Carl?
0: I'm still learning, Kevin. I know I'm going to learn a lot from Dr. A, from Dr. Daniels, and also from Pastor Williams this morning.
1: And I know that's right. You've got a cast of stars lined up for today. But do you know what's going on in the news, man? Speaking of stars, I just want to start off with this Trayvon White story. You know, the jury trial and the evidence hearings are underway for D.C. Councilmember Trayvon White Sr., alongside recent developments regarding an FBI informant linked to the investigation. And what is it? Keep your friends close, keep your enemies closer. As we were talking about, the defense found out that Trayvon White's legal team is trying to discredit the government's star witness, a D.C. businessman turned informant who alleged to have handed the Ward 8 council member cash bribes. His name is Aliyu Kamara. He's at the center of the bribery case. Prosecutors spent most of the first day of White's trial Tuesday showing jurors covertly recorded videos of White and Kamara in a car discussing government contracts. Now, and here's the dramatic turnaround in the story, and that is that I just found out that's his brother-in-law.
0: Yeah. And this is going to be part of the defense because he trusted him. He was family. And then he turns FBI informant because he had some issues himself during he was, I guess, convicted or dealing with the COVID. And so you've heard these stories about people getting money on, you know, they had COVID and that kind of thing and doing it illegally. Yeah. So he got busted. So they said, we'll wipe that clean if you can help us get somebody. So this is just a haul back to what happened to Marion Barry. And this is what Trayvon's attorney is saying. It was entrapment.
1: Well, something about the terms of the deal, you know, allowed him or incentivized him to talk about Trayvon White. Kamara began cooperating with the FBI in 2024 after pleading guilty to bank fraud and bribing a D.C. employee. Lead prosecutor John Crabb showed jurors a sealed evidence bag with a handwritten note inside, a so-called bribe agreement. Now, the defense, Gary Coleman, not related, called Kamara's snitch. He called him a snitch and portrayed him as a corrupt contractor who defrauded the government of pandemic relief funds, then turned on friends and business partners when he got caught. Now, calling him a snitch, doesn't that indirectly say he's telling the truth? Or
0: it depends on the interpretation. Again, when you hear these, they're playing to the jury.
1: Right.
0: He's hoping that the jury, I think you said there were five black people on the jury. You
1: know, yeah, and, uh-huh.
0: So you know, our folks, our community knows what a snitch is. So he's talking directly to them. The other white folks probably, a snitch, you know, there's something they see on Law and Order. But, you know, for our people, we know what the snitch is in our community. Snitches get stitches, they say, or something like that. You know, they know. That. So so he's playing to that. So that's what his attorney's doing. So he started off, you know, in my opinion, probably on a good note.
1: Okay, and in a twist, Coleman claimed a tale of betrayal. Kamara and White are brothers-in-law, one family member to try to set up another. White doesn't deny taking the cash, but Coleman argued his inquiries about Kamara's pending contracts were no different than a council member asking for the status of a pothole. What? Okay.
0: Because they can't refute the fact, Kevin, that he took the money. That's on video. So it's open interpretation. He took the money. They're not gonna fight that. But they're saying he was tricked. He was set up by his brother-in-law because he trusted him because he was family. The family comes to you with a deal, and knowing that your heart, that you want to help, young black kids in Ward 8. Well, I'm down with that, man. I want to help our young brothers and sisters too. So let's cut this deal so we can use the money. You can use the money to help them. And this is the core of Trayon's defense. And his attorneys are hoping that the people on the panel will buy that.
1: Okay. Well, I guess we'll keep eyes on that because the questions could continue to go on and on with that. And that's just amazing. Here's another lawsuit, if we do lawsuit news right now. A $1.5 million lawsuit was filed against the D.C. schools. A local mother, Shanice Griggs, filed a $1.5 million civil lawsuit against the D.C. government and a former teacher's aide, Imani Karen Davis. The lawsuit seeks $500,000 in compensatory damages and $1 million in punitive damages for assault and severe emotional distress. The lawsuit stems from an incident at J.C. Nolley Elementary School in Southeast where Davis force-fed hot sauce to Greg's 9-year-old nonverbal autistic son as a form of punishment. You may remember that story. A witness reported seeing the aide smear hot sauce on her finger and jam it into the child's mouth, and a police report noted that the aide claimed the child deserved it. Deserving hot sauce jammed in your mouth?
0: Child abuse. But that was reported some time ago when they actually arrested, and now they're just filing suit. Is there any timeline on this? Is the statute of limitations on this? Is why this is being filed now? Those are the questions I would ask.
1: Well, they say that Davis has already pleaded guilty to criminal assault charges, serving 5 months of probation and community service, and Davis is no longer employed by the district. And I don't know if that keeps them out of the lawsuit or not. You see what I'm saying? They've already fired the lady, and so does the lawsuit still hold any merit?
0: Yes, it does. Unfortunately, it does.
1: Oh, okay. Meanwhile, the Kennedy Center is shut down in the Trump name dispute. The Board of Trustees voted to immediately close the iconic Performing Arts Center. Board leadership cited structural decay and safety concerns after security footage showed falling ceiling debris. And we all know who the chairman of the Kennedy Center is, right? So,
0: right. And, you know, they said he was on a phone call with the folks, George Beatty, the congressman who's leading this. And he says she didn't say swearing, but he just went off on them on the telephone, you know. And called her all kind of names. Didn't say if he called her out of her name, but he says called her all kinds of names, being incompetent, da da da da. But the question is, you know, for Donald Trump, why don't you just build your own entertainment? Why do you have to be attached to Kennedy? The Kennedy name. You're going to attach your name to the airport in New York as well? You know, what's the problem? Just build your own entertainment center in Washington, D.C. if you want one. It doesn't have to be associated with the Kennedy name. That's what I would ask.
1: Well, and like you said the other day, it's odd that all these things are happening now that everything is being denied. It keeps getting the L, if you will. The sudden closure happened right after U.S. District Judge Christopher Cooper blocked the board's plan to add Donald Trump's name to the building. The board, which is chaired by Trump and filled with his appointees, intended to add an inscription reading, renovated and restored by President Donald J. Trump. Judge Cooper ruled that the memorial inscription violates federal law, stating that only Congress has the legal authority to rename or add memorials to the federally designated John F. Kennedy Memorial venue. Following the ruling, Trump posted on social media that the building is in a virtual state of collapse and that the extensive multi-year repairs will not happen unless his name is included. What? I'm going to repeat that. He said that the extensive multi-year repairs will not happen unless his name is included.
0: Right.
1: What?
0: I'm surprised he didn't say he was going to the Supreme Court to challenge the ruling, because that's his MO, you know, go to the Supreme Court and they'll give him a pass. Oh, let Don have this, you know, put his name up there. But right. He hasn't done that yet. So he's probably holding that card for a while. But the question is, Kevin, why is he so intent in having his name attached to the Kennedy Center? Why? That's the question I ask. You build your own center. You got enough money. You can build anywhere in the world you want. Why is you want the Kennedy Center in Washington, D.C.? And I ask the question, is he going to want his name attached to JFK Airport, too, in New York? Is everything Kennedy wants his name, you know? So that's the question.
1: That's interesting. Yeah. It's already... It's already an iconic building. I guess he wants his name on an iconic building, you see, because it's already well known worldwide. And so by adding to that, the rising tide lifts all boats, as they say. Hey, look, final story. NBC helicopter crash in L.A. leaves at least 3 dead, authorities say. Maybe this is a sad note to leave on. The news helicopter was covering a nearby deadly bus collision when it crashed and burst into flames. At least 3 people are dead after a local news station NBC4's helicopter crashed. The helicopter appeared to be over the scene of a nearby Metro bus in Chatsworth neighborhood. And according to the LA Fire Department, 3 people were confirmed deceased at the scene after the helicopter crash in the 9100 block of Mason Avenue. Another person was transported to a local hospital. Now, what's up with that, Carl?
0: Yeah. You know what, Kevin? First of all, our condolences to the families of all those who lost their lives there. But you, when you look at the helicopter crew, and the journalist, Eliana Moreno, they've been doing this all the time. They report on crashes and accidents and anything on the freeways, you know, speeding on the freeways or chasing somebody else. It's an everyday occurrence.
1: Yeah.
0: When I heard this story, I thought about, she woke up that morning not knowing that this was going to be her last morning on this planet. So for that, you know, even though you say it's a sad story to end on, it's something that we all got to remember that, you know, at some point, we all got to make an exit. We just don't know when. So when we wake up every morning, just be happy and just be grateful we're still here. Because that lady, she did not know. Because this is a story that she covers all the time. Road collisions, accidents, speedway crashes and all that. And it's just another story.
1: Wow.
0: And then somewhere the helicopter malfunctions and that's it.
1: Yeah, they say both the Federal Aviation Administration and the National Transportation Safety Board will be handling this investigation. And again, our condolences to the family. And that's the way it is on the 16th of September. And I thank you for your time, Carl. Your guest is standing by.
0: Thanks, Kevin. Our guest happens to be Pastor Anthony Williams. He's an activist pastor out of Chicago. Grand Rising, Pastor Williams.
2: Grand Rising to you, Dr. Nelson. How are you? And blessings to your audience.
0: Well, we're still learning, Pastor, but you've been on a crusade to make violence a public health crisis. Tell us how that's going.
2: Well, you know, my last update to you was that in the state of Illinois, the state acknowledged and there were celebrations around civility events. And the elected officials, this state is doing something very unique, the state of Illinois is. Lawmakers like Will Davis, who passed the civility resolution, and then Cook County Commissioner, soon to be the next congressman of the 2nd Congressional District, Donna Miller, she stepped up, called on the county to embrace civility. Then our Cook County Clerk, Monica Gordon, called on her governmental agencies to embrace civility. Then the mayor of Dalton, Illinois, where I live at now. If you recall, Dalton was all over the news because it had become very uncivil as it relates to our current mayor. The former mayor, the current mayor, called me in and had me do a presentation with a colleague around civility. Then the school district called. So people are calling me in to talk about this understanding of civility and how you use civility to correctly deal with violence as a disease. And that's been our whole focus, to deal with violence as a disease, infectious but not contagious, Bud Nelson. So the spirit is moving the process, but the key thing is that I want people to understand, when elected officials hear genuine concern from the citizens, that is a powerful relationship to have. And so the elected officials in Illinois are hearing the citizens speak regarding the issue of violence from a different construct, from a different way, to push forth a different solution. As we continue through this process, my hope is that not only the public will continue to catch on, but the nation will catch on.
0: Well, hold that thought right there, Pastor. We got to step aside for our first break. When we come back, I'll let you continue telling us how the crusade that you've started to make violence a public health crisis is going. Family, you want to join our discussion with Pastor Anthony Williams, reach out to us at 800-450-7876, and we'll take your phone calls next.

0: Good morning from the MTA on the MARC train system. Penn train 511 is on time this morning. Train 400 heading to Baltimore looks good right now as well. Camden train 843 is delayed about 5 minutes. The light rail is operating with a 15 to 20 minute delay. Metro subway is still on schedule. For the MTA Transit team, I'm Austin Todd on the Carl Nelson Show.
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3: The reality is every generation experiences a technology powerful enough to change society. Transistor radios were replaced by boom boxes. 8-track tapes were replaced by cassettes, cassettes by discs. Landlines were replaced by cell phones. Television was replaced by cable, then satellite. Now everybody is streaming. However, this generation will inherit the first technology that can imitate thought itself. And all of us must decide how we will embrace artificial intelligence. AI is the first technology that will require us to set moral parameters for its usage. We must now decide what AI should be allowed and what should be prohibited. We must decide what happens to creativity, labor, truth, privacy, empathy, and democracy, and who will benefit. What will we require to remain uniquely human?
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0: And Grand Rising family, thanks for waking up with us on this Wednesday morning at 22 minutes after the top of the hour. With our guest, Chicago activist, Pastor Anthony Williams. Pastor Williams is, you know, he's been on this crusade for quite some time, trying to make violence a public health crisis. And Pastor, I'm going to let you finish your thought, but connect the dots for us, because people see public health crisis, something you mentioned, you know, is contagious or you can get, you can, you know, catch it from some way or the other, but make it a health crisis for us. Connect those dots for us when you say that violence should be a public health crisis.
1: Well, in the state of Illinois, we got House Bill 158 passed, the Illinois Health Reform Bill, which declares violence as a public health problem crisis in the state of Illinois. Scientifically speaking, anything I say, you can fact check me. Violence is a disease, infectious but not contagious. But then I want to back up and I ask most people, what does the word violence mean? They'll give me the wrong answer, no answer, some complicated answer, and I said it's simple. The word violence means to violate. So we need to understand the word violence means to violate. Now, scientifically speaking, for almost 30 years, when the CDC was intact and the medical community was on top of their game, they declared this. They warned America. They warned the government that this violence is a disease, infectious but not contagious. Perfect example. When my son got killed, I got infected, infectious. I got infected. And anybody that has lost a loved one to some form of trauma, some form of violence, you can't help but be affected by this. But the thing is that the medical community has been telling us for years is that we must deal with this issue. Now, there's another issue with this. It's not just the behavior, because most folks are stuck on gun violence. That's a symptom. You got 20 levels of domestic violence. You got political violence. You got economic violence. So what you look at now is structural violence. The reality is America was built on violence. And with the exception of one, most civilizations were built on violence. And so how you correct that is that you must be civil. So you develop a civil government. Right now, we have an uncivil federal government. We have an uncivil person that is heading that government. They are violating the American citizens. So when you realize you see this kind of sickness and it spreads, it's infectious but not contagious, then you have to do something about it. In the state of Illinois, the lawmakers are coming together from all different agencies, and they're talking and saying, you know what, we got to look at this, because marching down the street and letting balloons that helps the heartache of losing a loved one. But that doesn't stop this disease. So my goal is to work to educate people, because the most important thing is to train people. The first thing you got to do is you got to educate people. From the larger society, you got to educate people. It's just like when a disease hits, perfect example with COVID. They say, okay, this disease is out here. These are the things we recommend that you do. You wear a mask, 6 feet of distance, et cetera, et cetera, et cetera. The option to get vaccine. But they told you it was a disease. With this is a little bit different, because there's a lot of denial that this exists. But it exists. So when you have elected officials saying we need to adhere to deal with this issue of violence as a disease, that's important. Also, too, the Chicago Urban League and President Karen Freeman Wilson, they took the civility pledge, and they are advocating for civility. So, you know, we've been fortunate that we have some good lawmakers here who are standing up, who are realizing that we've got to make the state safe, but we've got to make the nation state safe too. And right now, because of the disease, we're not safe. I don't care where you go, you got something happening. Now, this is not going to bring forth utopia, but then what's the end game? You're affecting public policies and legislation. That's what you're doing. I use an example of history. I use the authentic civil rights movement with Dr. King and others. What was the end game? To change the law. because segregation was a violent system. We were violated, not the right not to vote, the right not to live where you want to live, all less violations. And so now we're changing the whole construct of how people will think and view violence as it relates to their personal life and their collective life. And the transformation must begin with oneself, because what civility does, it brings balance. And right now, you look around, American society is out of balance because of the type of violations that take place. So it's looking good on our end, and hopefully and prayerfully, it will spread around this nation, because we cannot continue to live under these abnormal circumstances. We accepting abnormal behaviors and normal behavior. No, myself personally, I can't live like that. I refuse to live like that. And that's why I'm taking this position I've taken for many years to transform this violent system.
0: All right, let me jump in here at 28 after the top of the hour, Pastor Williams. The mayor of Chicago, he's up for re-election. Have you stepped to him yet? Have you asked him to support what you're doing? This is a good time. You want to get something for the politicians? Wait till they're running for re-election. The mayor's up for re-election, and he's got some doubters in the Windy City, as we know. Have you asked him to support this measure?
1: Well, I had a conversation with his deputy mayor of public service, a gentleman by the name of Emmanuel. And it was a good conversation. I gave them the information regarding what the other elected officials were doing. They never got back with me, perhaps later on, but we got to keep moving in terms of relates to Johnson. It's too many people in the race in the city of Chicago. Johnson's got the teachers union with him, and they historically are pretty well organized, and they're winning. So I don't see him. I see him getting reelected again. But
0: all right, teachers union was that strong? But you know, that's interesting. But it's still.

0: Many people believe buying a home requires a large down payment and years of saving, but that's not always the case. 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
1: And that, you know, the good Lord will continue to push the process. And then I tell our community, I say, let me be clear with you, because I look at history, and you'll have people say, well, you know, they and this and that. And I understand, but I'm looking at the big picture. King and his cohorts used nonviolence to get us off the back of the bus. Civility will keep us on the bus and keep America on the bus. That's why it's so important when you have elected officials like you have in Illinois who saw the truth in front of them that was given by the citizen, just grassroots citizens. It's just a few of us that do this work, like Dr. Lynn Mims out of St. Louis, or Phil Bradley of Nonviolence Work, and there's others out here. But we've been working on this issue, man, for over 20 years. To get this type of response, it's been hard work. We got legislation passed. We got a major resolution passed. The goal is to next step, develop an office of civility in the state of Illinois. And then at the federal level, federal hearings on American violence as a public health crisis and international plan of civility. So we're just continuing to get the favor with elected officials who see it, not based on our emotions, but also on the data, because you got to look at the data. You know, in God we trust, all others being data, and the data is there.
2: Well, so, let me jump in, 27 away from the top there, Pastor Williams. Young people, how have you tried reaching to them? And if so, at what age do you think they can understand and digest and really understand what you're saying? Because maybe if you start with the youngsters, maybe the change can start there. Some of the adults won't get involved.
1: Well, hopefully, like I told you earlier in our conversation, that a local school district, 149, invited us in. The chairman is good man Wilbert Tillman. And Chairman Tillman of the board had us do a presentation, and he wants to get it implemented into the school. He's just got some issues he's got to work through, but he sees that it can work. But the most important thing is the training. That's why we got to educate people. So anytime I get a chance to talk to anybody, despite the age and the subject matter comes up, because I have other things to think about besides this and have to live a life. But since it's my assignment from the Lord, I'm always educating people on what this is and what civility means and how civility keeps you balanced. That's the most important thing, because the highest form of civility is nonviolence. But this generation don't want to hear that. This generation will hear civility. But then you got to understand the culture. America is a violent culture, a very violent. We love violence in America. Every structure is built around violence. And then when you look at the historical impact of American violence, every institution of America in America has been violent towards indigenous. Black American citizens. Every institution.
2: Right. Let me jump in and ask you this question, though, Pastor, because you said that this is your assignment. When did you figure out this? And respectfully, when did you find out this was your assignment? Was it after your child was murdered, or was it before? Were you on this crusade before, or

0: did the incident make you force you in that direction?
1: No, in 2008, I got a small grant from a place called Wheat Ridge Ministry that doesn't exist to do a project, to study a project, research a project. So my spirit led me to violence. You know, like anybody, you know, I just had a general thought about violence. You know, wouldn't even look it up in the dictionary and say the word mean to be violated. So the journey started there. And I was pastoring in Robbins, Illinois, Good Shepherd Lutheran Church. And so I pulled the community together, and a prominent businessman by the name of Don Bernanke, he was a part of it and still a part of the process. And we started the journey. When we realized what was happening from the research, we requested that we needed hearings, but nobody heard us then. But I continued to work on the issue, and when I would pull away from it somehow, spirit would pull me back into it. When my son got killed, I got blown into the eye of the hurricane, into the high.
0: Wow, hopefully we haven't lost Pastor Williams. Sound like his phone dropped 23 minutes away from the top there. Kevin, see if we can get him back during the break. We come up on a break, family. Just waking up, I guess, is Pastor Anthony Williams. He's been on this crusade, a personal crusade, to make violence a public health crisis. So what are your thoughts? Should violence be a public health crisis? Reach out to us at 800-450-7876, and we'll take your phone calls after we look at the news, traffic, and weather. That's next.

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0: And Grand Rising family, thanks for waking up with us on this Wednesday morning. It's a hump day. We're halfway through the work week. It's 17 minutes away from the top of the hour, by the way. Coming up later this morning, we're going to be speaking with a traditional and naturopathic doctor. That's Dr. A. If you've got a health concern or, you know, just got a question or you need a second opinion or some clarification on what the medics are telling you, or you know someone who has a health challenge, please take advantage of Dr. A's expertise. You know, don't be bashful when it comes to, and be proactive when it comes to your health, because that's all you've got. So I'm just imploring everybody, if you've got a health challenge or a question or just you need a second opinion, please pose those questions to Dr. A. Before we hear from Dr. A, though, Dr. Ron Daniels is going to join us. Dr. Daniels is the president of the Institute of the Black World 21st Century. He's going to preview this evening's forum on Cuba. And coming up tomorrow, we're going to hear from Ashra Kwesi, the brother Ashra Kwesi, the master teacher, along with his wife, Mera Kwesi, going to be here. And also publisher Paul Coates from Black Classics Press. And also Haitian activist Dr. Jude Azard will check in. So if you are in Baltimore, keep the radio locked real tight in the 1010 WLB. If you're in the DMV, the Washington Metropolitan area, we're on 1450 WOL. All right, Pastor Anthony Williams, I'll let you finish your thought and, you know, connect those dots again, because, you know, you're saying that violence is a public health crisis, but this country was built on violence. We remember Rap Brown said violence to Americans is as cherry pie. So it's in America's DNA. How are you going to cut that out?
1: Well, social scientists have also warned America that we're experiencing an implosion, and that system won't work anymore. Violence is an unnecessary force or evil. It serves no purpose whatsoever. You can't tell me anything good that violence serves a purpose, but it does not serve a purpose. But then when I speak from a theological construct, and this is where I try to get the church to understand, that John 10 points out where Christ says the enemy comes to steal, kill, and destroy. So theologically speaking, it's Satan's greatest weapon. But yet, through scripture, through science, through the social sciences, through the disciplines, I've looked through all lenses. That's the thing about this journey. We look through all lenses as it relates to current violence and historical violence, and it serves no purpose. So this disease has been around, but it is time to properly address it. We've got to properly address it, correctly address it. I didn't say get rid of your gun. I didn't say get rid of the police department, dismantle the military. I don't say those things. What civility does is cool you out. It balances you. And we need and that's why public policies and legislations are so important to move us in that direction. And once again, historically, if you know history 101, you know, the goal of the whole civil rights movement was to move the needle. And so for the safety of this nation, we've got to move the needle and address the issue of violence correctly and stop playing around with this Leviathan, because it's destroying us. And we got to address it correctly.
0: All right. 13 away from the top of the hour, Dr. Williams. Let me ask you this. How can you do without coming off, especially for brothers, coming off as weak, being a punk, being you know, used? How do you address violence? Are you saying to turn the other cheek? Is that what you're telling us? Explain that.
1: No, I'm just telling people you need to understand what you're dealing with in your personal life and your collective life. That is, this is a pandemic also, too. It's a disease. And so, you know, there's no medication for it, but that's where the training comes in. You need to understand exactly, you need to reject it. You need to reject any type of behavior that pushes you to some type of act of violence. And like I said, there's 20 levels of domestic violence, 4 levels of global violence. Perfect example in terms of how Mother Earth has been prostituted and raped and damaged. The Earth is a living organ. It responds. Global warming is real. It's an act of violence against the environment. So you have to look at this from all levels. No sane society wants to continue this type of behavior. It's a path of no return. So we had to change. We had to have a different understanding, value system, mores, as it relates to this issue of violence. We got to understand this is not healthy. And the goal is to make our state healthy in Illinois, to make the nation healthy, to make the nation healthy because it's sick. There's no utopia, but at least getting people to understand what this is, they help.
0: Uh-oh. Hopefully we haven't lost him again. It seems like his phone just chipped out 10 minutes away from the top. Our family just joined us. Our guest is Pastor Anthony Williams. You've heard him before, and his journey is to make violence a public health crisis. He's gone through the legislative way to do it, working through the state of Illinois, you know, starting with the local folks and the state legislature. Then he wants to take it to Congress, and he wants your help because he thinks that violence is, as he mentioned, is contagious. And this is, you know, even though we talked about violence being part of the in America's DNA, that's how the country was founded. That's what Rap Brown mentioned, you know, about violence when they're going after the Black Panthers and the other groups, freedom fighter groups. He says this is part of America's DNA. What you're seeing, what we do is a reflection. Even some of the rappers say that too. You know what they're saying, they're just reflecting what's going on in their community. But anyway, Pastor Anthony Williams wants to put a stop to that, and the question is, can he really put a stop to it? Does he think the country's ready to change? You know, again, I'm glad that he mentioned he's not talking about eliminating the Second Amendment. He's not talking about defunding the police, because we've been hearing quite a bit about that, defunding the police or doing away with your guns or turning your guns. No, he's not talking about that. He's talking about the violence, especially the violence, because there's so many different kinds of violence, and structural violence, domestic violence, and, you know, and we talked about the gang violence. He wants to engage in all of them on every single level. So this is what the discussion is, and these help, because, you know, some of the elected officials, you know, when they're running for office, they'll give him a conversation and discuss it, you know. But when they're elected, we all know what happens then. You know, all these things are pushed to the side, and this seems like a very powerful fight that he started. And I'm glad that he mentioned he didn't start it after his son was killed. You know, those of you who've listened to him quite a while, he mentioned that his son was murdered in Chicago, but he said this was his assignment from the Lord, that he feels is his assignment to do this before his son was killed. So, you know, it's interesting from his perspective, and he's really taking it on, because it's a huge fight. You're talking about changing the fabric of what this country was built on, and this is what Pastor Anthony Williams has been doing. And it's kind of like a long journey. Pastor Williams, are you back with us?
1: I'm back with you, but you know what? The irony of this, man, and the destiny of this is that I didn't know to a year later it popped up on my phone, February 21st, 1965, Malcolm X was assassinated. Then I said, February 21st. And then I looked at my son's death certificate, because I wanted to be, my son got killed on the same day as Malcolm X. I said, oh, okay, coincidence. But it was not. Something revolutionary needed to happen. Something revolutionary needed to happen. I think what we have is elected officials and citizens working together in a revolutionary way to make this nation better. And perhaps civility will save democracy. Can civility save democracy? So it's a lot of things occurring from this. It's just an interesting journey that's taking place. And the whole goal is change mindsets, change hearts, and to get policies and legislation in place, and to make sure we stay on the bus. So that's the journey, man. And so I just stay with the journey,
0: right there, Pastor.
1: Just complete.
0: Yeah, seven away from the top there. Wes is checking in from the ATL. He wants to speak with you. He's on line one. Grand Rising Wes, you're on with Pastor Anthony Williams.
2: All the time, my brothers. I hope y'all can hear me, man. But look at here, Kuwaita and my brother. I see something called an LRAD, Long Range Acoustical Device, where the whole crowd could be getting ready to tap something, and they cranked this satellite dish up called a sound wave, and the whole crowd just dissipated, man. This stuff is just great, man. God is good, man. You ever heard of that before, Carl, the long-range acoustical device?
3: Yeah, I've heard of it.
2: It worked, man. It's beautiful, man. So I call it the bop gun. Man, this stuff is so beautiful, man, when it's cranked up, man. But anyway, it's beautiful time, man, to be alive, man. And, L-RAD, long-range acoustical device, man, on a satellite dish, man, off the truck, man. They can do it, man. It's beautiful, man. We're going to beat them. L-RAD. It's dope, man.
0: Right.
2: I'm telling
0: thanks,
2: y'all,
0: Wes.
2: Man, it's good, man, to be alive, to see all this stuff, Carl. It's great, yep. Man. Mm-hmm. Anyway, I just throw
0: thanks,
2: that
0: Wes.
2: Out there to the family, man. We got them. We got them, man.
0: All right. Thanks, Wes. Calling from Atlanta. Pastor Williams, you want to respond to what Wes just said?
3: Well, you know, we're seeing it right in front of our eyes. You know, right now we're living in a culture that's trying to reverse history and turn the clock back. You know, anytime you're saying let's resurrect Confederate generals and put their names back on our army base, that's a disgrace. You're seeing the uncivilness that's taking place in the institution. So the people look at that and say, well, you know, hell, they doing it, I'm gonna do it too. Because you have an uncivil government, and you have those who are always trying to control the masses of people. And so, but what happens, what civility does, it evens the playing field. That's what civility does. It evens the playing field for real, particularly through policies and legislation. You know, that's where the journey has led me, to policies and legislations and elected officials understanding the importance of the institutions trying to maintain and be civil. So the model that we're putting together is still evolving, but the whole principle of it is so important that we be balanced, that we understand that civility is more than just being polite. It must become a way of life. We're doomed because we must deal with violence correctly as a disease. And until we decide to do that, we're gonna continue to have what we have, man. That's just it.
0: Yeah, well,
3: I do my little part.
0: Right. And let me jump in and ask you this, because you mentioned civility can save democracy. Is that a nod to what's going on at the White House?
3: Oh, well, you know, I mean, let's look at what's happening on Pennsylvania Avenue. I mean, it is an uncivil place. The person that is the head of the federal government is an uncivil person. Historically, he is uncivil. You know, he's a Neothon. He is a Neothal in every sense of the word. So it is a reality that we're dealing with. But we've got to push forward this. And, you know, observation is one of the first steps of civility in the environment. When you look at observations going on, people are still going on with their life. But then you got a lot of people out here are suffering because of the uncivilness of the federal government. The violence against its citizens, when you're cutting funds, when you're cutting children off, single mothers catching hell out here, man. To be a single mother is a rough job. And they're being violated because they can't get child care support. These things are necessary. And to dismantle the Roosevelt safety net that can spring a person into the middle class, all that's being pushed away right now. The Trump administration is pushing a generation of people into inescapable poverty, man. Inescapable poverty. So that's why civility is so important right now. And there's no debate about it. And the word civility has been around. It's ancient as the seas. There's nothing new about this, but it's putting it into practice. The implementation of this is so important. That's why the lawmakers, I'm working with the lawmakers so we can continue to advance the process. And I had to thank South Suburban College, where I served as the trustee, because when I brought the idea to them 3 years ago, the president, Dr. Stokes, she saw it. The chairman, Terry Wells, he saw it. And they saw the possibilities. And so the birthing of this is because that college and educational institution saw the need to say we need to address it. South Suburban College did something Harvard and Yale and Morehouse and Howard ain't did. They can develop a curriculum, academic curriculum around this. So what we're doing
0: is hold on, throw right there, Pastor. We got to step aside for a few moments. We have a break coming up. And anyway, I'll let you finish your thought on the other side, because it's interesting that you take this fight to the HBCUs and see what how it turns out. Family, you two can join our conversation with Pastor Anthony Williams, trying to make violence a public health crisis. What are your thoughts? Reach out to us at 800-450-7876, and we'll take your phone calls next.

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0: And Grand Rising family, thanks for waking up with us on this Wednesday morning, this hump day. We're halfway through the work week. We're actually halfway through the month of September. Can you believe it? Halfway through the month of September already. Wow, these days are moving really, really fast. If you're just joining us, our guest is Pastor Anthony Williams out of Chicago. He's an activist. He wants to make violence a public health crisis. Momentarily, we're going to speak with Dr. Ron Daniels, but let's wrap up with Pastor Williams. So Pastor Williams, you're saying that you want to take this crusade to the HBCUs. What's holding you back? Do you think you'll get a good response? Do you think they're concerned about violence?
1: No, what I was saying is that I use the example where I serve as a trustee at South Suburban College, and I introduce the concept to an institution of higher education, and they took the concept and advanced on it, helping to bring forth this resolution that declares the state of Illinois adheres to civility, and that in August we celebrate Civility Month. And I told them no institution in America, black, white, whether it be Harvard, Yale, Morehouse, or Howard, has done this type of thing before. You got to understand you can build an academic curriculum around this and teach this, because people need training. When you educate people, then people, it makes life better for them. I mean, civility is the essence of our humanity, because human beings are paradoxical creatures. We're messy creatures. So we
0: I'm going to jump in here and stop it for a second, because we're racing the clock. And I wanted you to get the response from one of our tweeters. This tweet, he says, politics isn't civil. And black folks, we've been turning the other cheek far too long. Your response?
1: I didn't say nothing about turning the other cheek. Did you hear me say that? I said you had to be a citizen. Civility is an interesting weapon when used properly, but you got to have the training. Understand, historically, because of segregation, our people had no choice but to be civil. Did it have an impact on us psychologically? Yes, it did. But in the meantime, we understood the power of our civility and to survive, and we're going to need civility to survive. That's very important right now. So I didn't say nothing about turning over the cheek. Just learn to be balanced.
0: Thank you for clearing that up for us, Pastor Anthony Williams. Before we let you go, though, how can folks reach out to you if they want to help you achieve this?
1: Mr. Nelson, people can just call me civilly at 708-690-5339, 708-690-5339, and be happy to talk to them and encourage to do in their states. Other than maybe New York State, Minnesota, or California, this type of work could have not been achieved because there's a different mindset here. And of course, you have black elected officials that are, there's a few of them that's using their authority correctly here. And I'm just glad to know a few of them that are helping the cause.
0: All right. Thank you, Pastor Williams. And thank you. As you said, this is your assignment, and I'm sure you're going to carry it out as well. So thank you for sharing that. And keep giving us an update on how this is working out.
1: Oh, thank you, Brother Nelson. And hey, man, God bless your radio station and your listening audience. And hey, we just keep pushing forward. We have to keep pushing forward. We've got a lot to live for, and our children do not deserve this kind of world. They don't deserve this type of violence, this disease. Thank you, and God bless you, brother.
0: All right. As Pastor Anthony Williams says, this violence is a disease. He wants it to be declared a public health crisis. It's coming up with solutions. As you know, we're all about solutions on this program. So I thank you, Pastor Williams, for coming up with your solution to stop the violence in our communities. Family, let's move on now to our next guest. He's the president of the Institute of the Black World, 21st Century, Ron Daniels. Grand Rising, Dr. Ron Daniels, welcome back to the program.
2: Well, it's great to be with you, Carl Nelson.
0: Dr. Daniels, tell us, this evening you're having a forum on Cuba, and you're saying that our folks should be in attendance. Why should we be concerned what's going on in Cuba?
2: Great question. You know, when Fidel Castro consummated the revolution in 1959, and he came to the United States of America, the first place he went was to Harlem to meet with El-Hajj Malik El-Shabazz, Malcolm X, because he recognized a mutuality of interest, because in Cuba, which he declared an Afro-Cuban, Afro-Hispanic nation, a lot of people don't know that if by our standard in this country, probably 50% of the people are Afro-Cubans, and they were the backbone of the revolution that got rid of Batista and Cuba as a playground for the rich and the famous and the corrupt. And so Fidel recognized that and subsequently went on with his revolution to stand solidly, not only with black people in this country, many of whom, there may be even some of your listeners who will call in to indicate they got free medical degrees. They went to Cuba to get their medical degrees. There are hundreds of them throughout the country. When Assata Shakur was declared a criminal and was, being hounded down by U.S. authorities, she went to Cuba, where she was granted political asylum. And beyond that, you know, the Cubans' a desire for human assistance is such that when Katrina broke out, they offered to send brigades of people to help with the rescue effort here. That was rejected, of course, because the United States would have been embarrassed by the fact that a small nation neighbor in the Caribbean would have made such an offer simply because they disagreed with Cuba's ideology. But beyond that, Cuba has sent thousands and thousands of doctors throughout the world. They're in Grenada, they're in Jamaica, they're in all over the African world. And one of the most significant things is, and you will recall this, when Nelson Mandela was finally liberated and throughout the global struggle that we waged, one of the first places he went was to Cuba to thank Cuba for the contribution that it made, because in the Battle of Cuito Cabernal in Angola, Cuban troops stood side by side with the Angolan forces to defeat the South African defense forces, opening the door and the gateways for the final transfer of power, you know, in South Africa. So that is kind of the story of this small island nation in that is an Afro-Cuban nation that has been punished ever since 1959. Simply because you have a small cabal of people in Florida who have been holding up U.S. policy because the Marco Rubios of the world lost their possessions. They lost their grip on power in what was then a dictatorship, which was not in the favor of helping the masses of the Cuban people. And as you're aware, Cuba has free medical care, free education, full employment in terms of helping people to be employed and engaged. So now what we have with this current resident of the White House, really as a favor to Marco Rubio, they are doing something that no matter what you think about Cuba's ideology or whatever, they are punishing the people in a manner that is almost like what's happening in Gaza. They've cut off the fuel in addition to the blockade. And it is, we led a delegation, Institute of Black World 21st Century, powerful delegation, to see for ourselves, particularly after Congressman Jonathan Jackson had gone and Congresswoman Jayapal and had an editorial in the New York Times saying what we have seen, what they saw. And we saw it for ourselves, you know, people on the ground who are suffering because not only the blackouts, things that we take for granted. You know, what are you going to do with frozen foods or meats and things like that that may spoil simply because you don't have electricity? And even more painful, when we went to the hospitals, we saw doctors break down and cry because they cannot execute their duties. They're making choices between which babies will live and die based on whether or not they have certain medical equipment. So that is why we led the delegation. We made a commitment to the Cuban officials. We met with the president of Cuba. We met with the head of the General Assembly in Cuba. We were received at the highest levels because we had a very broad-based delegation that included very, very significant organizations here in the U.S. And we made a pledge that one of the things that we would do is to come back. And one of our action agendas would be to have a major forum in conjunction with the Congressional Black Caucus. That has never happened in all these many years. There's never been at the Congressional Black Caucus or in conjunction with it a major discussion on Cuba. And that is what we are doing this evening. And that program, not only we're obviously urging people in the area to be able to come, but it will also be live streamed We have a powerful, powerful lineup of people who will be becoming the deputy foreign minister of Cuba, has just been dispatched to participate in the program this evening. And from the Grenadines, coming from St. Vincent and the Grenadines, the global statesman, Dr. Ralph Gonzalez, will be delivering the keynote address for our program this evening. It is going to be a powerful program, but the power is in the solidarity, in the same spirit that Fidel came and met with Malcolm, and Mandela came to meet with Fidel, and of course the Reverend Jesse Lewis Jackson also embracing Fidel in terms of his mission. And I have to also say finally that President Obama had the guts, he had the audacity to step forward and say, wait, I mean, basically what he said was, again, you don't have to agree with everything that Cuba is doing. He probably did not. But he met to Cuba, and he met, you may remember those images of him meeting with Raul Castro, who succeeded his brother as president. And they created a set of accords that normalized relationships and began to develop cooperation on critical areas between the U.S. And Cuba. But with the onslaught of the MAGA movement and the Orange Man, a.k.a. Agent Orange, into the White House, all of that got ripped up. Because, of course, this president believes that every country, Haiti and others, and certainly feels that the people of Cuba are just from a S-hole country. So that's right.
0: Hold that thought right there, Doc. Hold that thought right there. 14 after the top there. Family just joined us and just checking in. Our guest is Dr. Ron Daniels. He's the president of the Institute of the Black World, 21st Century. They're having an event, a forum actually, tonight on Cuba. And he's explaining to us why we should be concerned about what happens in Cuba. You mentioned the political aspect of this, Dr. Daniels. Take us back. Give us some history. Because this embargo against Cuba has been under Democratic presidents, been under Republican presidents. Tell us why still there. We're friends with Vietnam, we're friends with China, we're friends with Russia, but why we still got a beef with Cuba?
2: Yeah, and that is exactly the question that needs to be raised. And the reason is, and this is why your show is important, and so many of the Black Clock radio shows are important, because I explained this to our delegation, by the way, because this is must be very much a part of the political agenda moving forward in terms of our international agenda. It has to do with the electoral map, because in the United States of America, of course, presidents are not elected by the popular vote. They're elected by the Electoral College. So those who fled Cuba, who came to the United States, the first wave or two overwhelmingly were the light right, damn near white and white Cubanos. And of course, we know what happened in Florida. They largely took over huge sections of Florida and at all levels and established a bastion of political power. What does that mean? They, of course, wanted to be ensured that Cuba was punished, that in fact, normalization would not occur. So therefore, anyone, Democrat or Republican, who wanted to, in fact, get Florida in the electoral box, then they had to agree that they would not lift the blockade against Cuba. And only Obama, who had the audacity to break that, because Obama actually carried Florida. So the point is, among other things, we certainly need our people to be mobilized and organized, not all across the country, to expand the map as it's now being expanded, to free the Democratic and Republican Party of the death grip that Florida has held, and the Cubanos, the reactionary folk and Cubans in Florida, have held on the policy of the United States ever since 1959. We're on the brink of doing that, but it won't be done unless we have the education, the organization, and the mobilization in Florida. Haitians are there. African Americans are there. Hispanic people from other places are there, and the attitudes are changing. That's one way to break it. But it also means that the map is expanded in other places now, where you see a tide of progressive movement taking place. That will liberate U.S. policy from U.S. policy from being held hostage by a small group of Cubans in Florida.
0: Yeah, we're coming up on a break. And when we come back, though, help us out and break down, because you mentioned the small group of Cubans in Florida. They all look white. They're just white people who speak Spanish, as Dr. Claude Anderson would say. That's all they are. They're no different. But what happened to the black Cubans, Dr. Daniels? Why didn't they flee Cuba? Why did they stay there? And when you went to Cuba, did you engage with a lot of our brothers and sisters who look like us on the island? I'll let you report on that when we get back. Family, you want to join this conversation with our guest? Our guest is Dr. Ron Daniels. He's the president of the Institute of the Black World, 21st Century. They're hosting a forum tonight on Cuba. We're going to give you all the information that you need to know about attending that forum as well. It's going to be a live stream, by the way, if those of you listening outside of our area. So you can watch and enjoy what's going on and find out more about Cuba. If you want to speak to Dr. Daniels right now, though, reach out to us. Our telephone number is 800-450-7876, and we'll take your phone calls next.

0: Good morning from the MTA. Checking in on the MARC train system. Pentrain 517 is on time. Train 404 is operating on schedule as well. Camden train 847 is delayed about 10 to 15 minutes. The light rail is operating with a 15 to 20 minute delay. Metro subway is still on schedule. For the MTA Transit team, I'm Austin Todd on the Carl Nelson Show.
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0: And Grand Rising family, thanks for rolling with us on this Wednesday morning with our guest, Dr. Ron Daniels. Dr. Daniels is an actress out of New York, a college professor. He's also the president of the Institute of the Black World 21st Century. And he's hosting a forum tonight on Cuba in Washington, D.C. We'll tell you more about that. Before we left, the question was the influence of the Cubans in Miami, just South Miami, as a matter of fact, and in Hialeah. They seemed, as Dr. Daniels implied, they seem to control the fact that this is why this embargo has lasted so long. I'll let you explain all of that, but first, you know, tell us, why can't we as black people do that? We numerically, we outnumber those few whites in Cuba. Why can't we control a state like that and control American politics?
1: Well, you know, that's a good question. And that the thing that was important is that they immediately came and they formed their bloc. And you see that, by the way, across the board, as groups come into this country, they understand how the system works, and they begin to cohere, and they exercise political power in that way. What part of it is, Carl, as you well know, we've been traumatized so badly over the years. It's been very, very difficult, our sojourn in this country, because time and time again, we have moved forward only to be pushed back by the brutality of white supremacy in this country. And yet we have still prevailed and we keep coming. And so even as I urge, and certainly Reverend Jesse Jackson was one who showed, and this is the important thing right now, black folks hold the margin of difference in this election. I'm telling you, I have been preaching and teaching. It's like John the Baptist in the wilderness, telling my sisters and brothers and leadership. I know many of them to say, we need a bold agenda, because we are going to be the ones that not only rescue ourselves from this madness, but ironically, those who were the rejected stones can become the cornerstone of a new nation where there can, in fact, potentially be a more perfect union. But that means that the extra margins of votes, I mean, we as black folks do reasonably well. I got to give ourselves credit. We do reasonably well. We have a higher level of voter participation, for example, than our sisters and brothers in the Latino community who are just becoming a part of the political process and other groups, in fact, in this country. But what we need is that extra margin of those who are discontented, who are alienated, who are apathetic, who don't understand quite how the system works. And I always put the onus back on myself to say, it's my challenge is, how can I do better? How can I explain it better? How can I illustrate it better? And that's what we all need to be doing in terms of trying to maximize the kind of black political power that is righteous power. Because we're not talking about dominating anybody. We're not talking about oppressing anybody. The history of our people going back to ancient Kemet has been Maat, righteousness and justice. And when we're in our right mind and we're functioning in that way, we see ourselves being victorious. And that's one of the things that is an outcome in this election. So we need people really in states like Florida, you know, to the extra margin of people to be mobilized and organized there. You know, in Mississippi, who would believe that a senator could actually be elected from Mississippi, a black person? But the most recent analysis indicates that if we can get a 4% increase in black voter turnout in Mississippi, coupled with just 4% increase in whites who may be disaffected crossing over, have a black man, a brother, who can be elected in Mississippi of all places. And the reason for that is also, this is one of the little secrets in American politics that I've been talking about for many, many years. See, the biggest political party in America is not the Democrats, it's not the Republicans, it's non-voters. That's hyperbole, because that's not exactly true. But the point is, there are millions of people in America who just do not vote. In the last election, there was 89 million of all races and ethnicities who did not vote. Take 10% of that, and you're talking about 9 million black folks who didn't vote. But if you look at a particular state, and the state was won or lost by 100,000 votes, like Pennsylvania, for example, or Wisconsin in this last election, you can see the power that black people exercise if we organize and take advantage of this reality in politics. And that's the other way in which we can liberate, change the policy towards Cuba. We can change the policy towards Africa. We can change the policy towards Haiti, because we're not powerless. to, in fact, guide this government and use our power to take the beast and turn it around to be, you know, a benevolent, more righteous phenomenon in terms of how we move forward. And so that's one of the things that we're obviously urging and pushing for as it relates to Cuba, where when Fidel came to power, he immediately admitted and said, look, we have racism. We have racism deep in Cuban society, he mentioned it. But he immediately declared Cuba an Afro-Hispanic nation, and they put on the books, they outlawed racism. But they know that just outlawing it was not enough. And so over the years, they've experimented and tried different ways of trying to eradicate it. And quite frankly, they didn't do affirmative action. They tried to do it so through the whole thing about hopefully policy would lift all boats. It did not work. They have acknowledged that, which is the other thing I like about the Cubans. The Cubans, when you go and you interface with them, you don't get excuses. You say, we failed, but we're going to continue to try. We met with the Afro-Cuban leader of the racism commission in Cuba. So they're looking at it. They're examining it. And all up and down the power structure in Cuba, you have people who look just like us who are in power. In fact, one of the great moments in our delegation was when we went. We were invited to meet with the People's Assembly. I had heard about the People's committees for the revolution, but I really did not know the full extent of how Cuban democracy works. And so we got invited to meet with the equivalent of the Speaker of the House, proud black man who also fought in the Battle of Cuto Carbonell, by the way. And then they explained the process of how it works. And here we have heading up the equivalent of the House of the Senate and the House of Representatives in Cuba, a black man who is the third most powerful man in Cuba. So that's kind of what's happening in Cuba that we need to protect, because in protecting Cuba, we also protect ourselves in terms of the vision of what a new future can be, particularly within the Caribbean, in terms of a neighbor that has that kind of power and willingness to share and grow and develop, which is in direct contradiction to what U.S. policy has been towards Nicaragua, where you had, it was gunboat diplomacy and banana republics and all of this madness that gave birth to the Sandinistas. We had to fight against all of that kind of stuff because the United States was on the wrong side. We have the ability to put this nation where we are in the belly of the beast on the right side.
0: All right, hold that thought there. 30 minutes at the top there. Family just checking in. Our guest is Dr. Ron Daniels. Dr. Daniels is the president of the Institute of the Black World 21st Century. They just went to Cuba recently. We're going to ask him about that trip. He's also hosting a forum tonight in Washington, D.C. on Cuba, and he'll tell you, give you more information about that as well. But Gene is reaching out to us. He's in Pikesville, Maryland. He wants to speak to Dr. Daniels. He's on line one. Grand Rising, Gene, you're on with Dr. Ron Daniels.
2: Grand Rising, and thank you again, Dr. Daniels, for the information that you're putting out. Long time ago at Morgan, I took a class called the History of Cuba, and some of the people that were brought up, and are you going to be talking about? I hope you're going to be talking about people.

0: in reference to the Monroe Doctrine. Are these subjects that you guys are going to be talking about tonight and bring?
1: If people go to the forum, if people go to the website, IBW21.org, IBW21.org, before we even made the decision to take a delegation to Cuba, we had a basic forum that laid out all the issues you just talked about. Because we wanted we approached it on a 101 level so people would understand it. So we won't cover all those topics tonight. That won't be possible. But we've already built the foundation for that. But I want to you hit on something I just want to say to you about. So two things quickly. The deputy foreign minister of Cuba will be with us tonight. Now he's a Hispanic Cuban. He's white, so to speak. So he's giving us a briefing, powerful briefing on Cuba's history and the background and whatever. And he just drops as a sideline. He fought in the Battle of Cuso Carbonal. He was there. He was a part of the battle. You see what I'm saying? That was jaw dropping that this man who's now the deputy foreign minister actually fought in the Battle of Cuso Carbonal that broke the back of the defense forces of South Africa. Then the other thing I want to tell you, we went to this place, sister who was a diplomat, well-known diplomat, and she's black, she's African, Afro-Cuban, and into the room comes this black man, and he sits down, and everybody in the room knows who he is. We don't know who he is, and you see the excitement, and he just drops, oh, yeah. I was with Che Guevara in Bolivia. He fought next to Che Guevara. So, and of course, Che Guevara was somebody who he could have been anything he chose to be. He had enormous gifts, but he spent his life fighting against imperialism. And side by side with him were black Cubanos, Afro-Cubanos, like this brother who was in the room, who is a revered revolutionary figure in Cuba.
2: Wow. Great to hear. Thanks, Gene, for your question. 26 away from the top of the hour. Dr. Daniels, you mentioned that your keynote speaker is going to be from St. Vincent and the Grenadines. How are the other Caribbean nations, how are they reacting to Cuba? Because the United States has threatened them, and some of them I know have kicked out some of the Cuban doctors that were helping them out and told them they would cancel their visas and just make life rough for them. And if they continue to do business with Cuba, how are they, what's their reaction? Where do they stand? Are they still kowtowing to Donald Trump and what he's saying,
1: moving away? Well, no, some of them, and I think that I'm a proponent of trying to understand what's happening in the world. And, for example, one of the things that we hope can happen is Angola, because of what happened in with the Battle of Cuso Carbonal, which also broke the back of South Africa taking over Angola. And they have oil. They have oil, perhaps they would get together a flotilla and challenge this boycott and embargo. But the fact of the matter, it has real consequences. They are terrorizing these small Caribbean nations. They're terrorizing the hell out of them. So some of them are holding on and are standing fast. Some have taken a split position, like Grenada, where and IBW also have a strong position, and I'm working with the government and civil society there. But the real deal is we need to help break the terror. We need to be able to blunt and finally break this grip hold on U.S. policy in general, but particularly the madness that is reflected in MAGAism once and for all. So some are standing up. Some are doing the best they can. Others are at this split, really. Almost nation by nation. Some of them are continuing to hold fast. Some of them, one of the people who will report tonight, Kellen Bubb, who has the Bubb report, in Grenada, the civil society has raised hundreds of thousands of humanitarian relief supplies that they are going to get into Cuba. And you do have that happening on the ground in civil society throughout the Caribbean, where people are raising up the resources and, in fact, are contributing them because they understand what Cuba has meant, to black people and to progressive forces throughout the world. So that is very much in process.

0: So Dr. Ralph Gonzalez tonight is coming in part to raise the question of the need for a global united front in support of Cuba, that if all of us come together, all the different nations who have benefited from and believe and are opposed to this oppression, then it makes it more possible for a Mexico that is standing firm and other countries to do it and without, you know, it mitigated to some degree the brunt of the retaliation that's coming. So Dr. Ralph Gonzalez is a global statesman recognized by as such. Let me just say one of his great contributions in the most recent history is he, along with Professor Hilary Beckles, are singularly responsible for the Caribbean nations taking the decision in 2014 to demand reparations for Native genocide and African enslavement. It was on his tenure as a six-month rotation as chair of the CARICOM that he led the way along with Beckles in making that decision. But it's much more than that. He is brilliant, capable, able, and he will be there along with the deputy foreign minister, and a host of other folk. We got Congressman Jonathan Jackson will be there, Congresswoman Yvette Clark, a number of people who will know, people like Dr. Julianne Malvo, who was on your show yesterday, Dr. Ife Williams. We have faith leaders like Reverend Robert Turner. And so we have the president of the social workers, president of the Black Psychologists of America, a powerful array of people who will be there tonight. And they will be talking not only about what they thought could happen, what they are prepared to do in order to
1: hold that thought right there, Dr. Daniels. We've got to take a quick break. We've got to check the news traffic and weather in our different cities. We come back, though. A tweeter just sent me a question for you. His tweeter says, Dr. Daniels, shouldn't we be focused on unifying our own family before we assist another family? I'll let you respond to that tweet when we get back. Family, you want to join this conversation with Dr. Ron Daniels, reach out to us right now at 800-450-7876. And we'll take your phone calls after we check the news, traffic, and weather. That's next.
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3: All right, so traffic, good morning to you. Brought to you by Attorney Big Al, the law office of Richard Klein. We got reports of an accident. This is actually out at Harford Road on the outer loop of the Beltway. This accident that we actually watched. So watch out as you approach that situation. Looking at slow traffic on the outer loop of the Beltway as you continue west towards 795 over towards 70, which is the triple bridges out there. Watch out for slow ups. Also, things are actually slow on 895 southbound from the split with 95 on your way towards the Harbor Tunnel Toll Plaza, and like six minute delays. We watching 95 southbound from the Beltway there on the northeast side towards the Fort McHenry Tunnel. No issues to report to you out there this morning. True story, after client's accident, the insurance company wouldn't listen. Then they called Attorney Big Al. He fought for them and got them paid. Attorney Big Al, call 1-800-HURT-123. I'm Dre Johnson on the Carl Nelson Morning Show on 1010 WOLB.
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0: guys and family, thanks for rolling with us on this Wednesday morning. It's a hump day. We're halfway through the work week with our guest, Dr. Ron Daniels. Dr. Daniels is the president of the Institute of the Black World 21st Century. They're hosting a forum tonight in conjunction with the CBC, the Congressional Black Caucus event that's taking place downtown Washington, D.C. at the Convention Center. One of our listeners just called. They finally opened up the Convention Center. There's a long line of folks out there, so hopefully they'll stick around or come back for this evening for this event on Cuba. Right now, this is what we're discussing. We're going to give you all the details about the event and how you can watch it, even if you're not in Washington, D.C. Before we go back to Dr. Daniels, so let me just remind you, coming up later this morning, we'll speak with Dr. A. Dr. A is a traditional and a holistic doctor. If you got a health challenge, you know somebody who does, or just wants a second opinion, or just, you know, some confirmation of what the folks in the white suits are telling you, this is a lady you need to talk to. She'll be here. And coming up tomorrow, we're going to be joined by the master teacher himself, Brother Ashwa Kwesi. Brother Kwesi's bringing his wife along with him, Mera Kwesi. Also publisher Paul Coates from Black Classic Press will be here, and Haitian activist Dr. Jude Azard will also join us. So if you are in Baltimore, make sure that radio's locked in real tight on 1010 WOLB. If you're in the DMV, the Washington metropolitan area, or on 1450 WOL. All right, Dr. Daniels, that tweet says, shouldn't we be focused on unifying our own family before we assist another family?
1: Well, we have to learn how to walk and chew bubble gum at the same time. I mean, obviously, this is always a perennial question of focusing on ourselves and focusing on others. But at the end of the day, it is all one struggle. There's always a tension between, you know, why are we not just focused on the domestic, economic, political issues we face here versus those that are abroad? And as a Pan-Africanist, you know, my position is, and a progressive Pan-Africanist, is that we need to empower Africa. We need to empower African people everywhere, because the empowerment of African people everywhere also gives us greater leverage inside the United States and vice versa. It is a synergistic movement. So we have to build, and we are from Imhotep. We come out of the genes of Imhotep. We have the brilliance. We have the capability. We have the capacity to do both. But it is challenging. I'm not trying to belittle what it is. It is challenging, but we must be relentlessly committed to doing the work. And I'm always optimistic. I can see that the trauma, the difficulties our people are dealing with. And because I understand that, I know how hard we have to work and how we have to continue to work over a long time. This is not a sprint. This is a marathon. And as the Bible says, it is not to the swift, but those who prevail to the end. So we are working on that. I mean, what we do in the Institute of the Black World 21st Century is to specifically focus on the issue of collaboration, getting people to work together and to share with each other. It's a very simple proposition. We say we are about cultivating a culture of collaboration to heal and empower Black families, communities, and nations. What does that mean? As you well know, Carl, and as I traveled around the country after the Jackson campaign in 1988, I discovered people who thought the movement was dead, who thought that somehow we weren't making progress. And yet everybody I was talking to was doing something. They were involved in one way or another, fighting against police brutality, fighting for better education, fighting for economic development. But here's the oddity. People who are fighting about the same issue in the same city were not talking to each other. So we have worked to try to deal with that. If you're dealing with economic development, all the voices in the city come together and meet with each other, share ideas, and then do that across cities. All the people who are working together. So we don't really, as IBW, we don't go in areas where somebody is already doing. We don't do economic development. Why? We send them to people, to areas of the people who are specializing in that, whether it be a Claude Anderson or George Frazier or others who are doing economic development. We don't do voter registration because we know that Melanie Campbell and Latasha Brown, and there's a whole circle of people doing that. Find out how to do specialization and division of labor and how to collaborate to maximize our knowledge between ourselves, because we have the genius among us to do it, and then move and forward from a united front from that perspective. It's hard work. That's the work that we have to do, and we are doing. We're making incremental progress, and we have to continue to do that.
0: All right. We got some folks want to talk to you, family. Dr. Ron Daniels is our guest. If you're just joining us, he's actually the president of the Institute of the Black World, 21st Century. And as I mentioned, they're having a forum on Cuba tonight in Washington, D.C. We're going to tell you more about that momentarily. But Brother Ray Fauntroy is joining us from Miami. He's on line one. Grand Rising, Brother Ray, you're on with Dr. Daniels.
2: Grand Rising, Carl and Ron, welcome, brother. Good to hear your voice.
1: Good to hear your voice again, my brother.
2: Yes, sir. Yes, sir. We've been doing this thing for a long time. And
1: that's right.
2: I'm so happy to hear where you are now, and what you're saying is very important to the salvation of our people, which is, should I say, the survival. And as you know, we had one of the first forums with our Cuban brothers and sisters here back in the 80s. After the Arthur McDuffie slaying, and when they murdered him, we tried to pull the Afro-Cuban together with the African-American, and thinking that the Cubans were here because of the oppression that we were feeling here at the same time on this side. But you're right. You're absolutely right. Until we start working together, we are one people all over the planet. So we're not divided. We are divided, but we're not going to stay that way, because we are coming together as a people. And once we've done that, I think we'll straighten all of this confusion out that's taking place. But I welcome you. Anytime you're coming, you're having anything here near Florida or in Miami, please let me know. And I will bring my little forces there. We don't have many, but we've got enough to show up and to give you what we have. Yes, absolutely.
1: All right. Well, the Fauntroy name carries a lot of power with me because of, my relationship with Congressman Fauntroy over the years and his legendary contribution. He's one of the true tall trees in the forest that has helped to lead us forward.
2: And praise God. All praise and honor go to God. You're absolutely true. He is a man of God, and he's still on the front line. He's quiet.
1: That's right.
2: He's there.
1: Absolutely.
2: Yeah.
0: All righty. Thank you, Brother Ray.
2: I appreciate you, man. Just want you to continue to do what you're doing. Don't leave us out. We're here. And we have our finger on the pulse here. God bless you, man.
0: All right. That's Brother Ray Fauntroy calling from Miami. 7 minutes away from the top of the hour. Brother Haki is in Baltimore. He's on line three. Grand Rising, Brother Haki. You're on with Dr. Ron Daniels.
3: Yes, sir. Grand Rising to the professor. Good to hear you, my brother. How are you this morning?
1: Doing good.
3: Beautiful. Thank you, Carl, for having our brother on. But you clarified my point. When Dr. Julianne Melville spoke, I was misquoting the brother, the House Speaker down there, and the war that he fought. It was with Che Guevara. So thank you for clarifying that point. But can you add, so Cuba has had, and when I was there, I got a book on Raul Castro, so I really got into the understanding of what he went through. But can you speak, to the relationship that Mexico has had with Cuba, as well as, I heard the whole show, but the Venezuela, when President Trump, took out the current Venezuela president, and that began the, heightened, shall I say, down, on some level. So thank you, and I'll take it off there. Thank you.
1: There are certain countries like Mexico who have been steadfast. Mexico is one of the larger nations that has been steadfast in supporting Cuba in whatever ways it can. And of course, with the kidnapping of President Maduro, Venezuela was supplying oil in a Petro-Caribe program, not only to Cuba, but to a number of nations throughout the Caribbean at a discounted price. And that helped all of those countries in terms of their development of a program. So once that happened, then of course the orange man choked off oil to Cuba and seized this as an opportunity to really try to bring Cuba to its knees. And it was by hoping to turn the Cuban population against its leadership. And that was one of the things that we highlighted. And of course, Brother Hakeem was there with us. So all of these issues are important, but we have the ability to impact it, which is why we have the forum tonight, which is why we're urging people who are within the listening area in the greater D.C. Baltimore area to really show your solidarity by showing up. We'd really like to pack the house this evening by having you be there. It's 1313 New York Avenue Presbyterian Church, 1313 New York Avenue. You can Google it. The information is on the IBW website at ibw21.org. And also it's going to be live streamed on ibw21.org. All the information is there. And we appreciate the fact that on the Carl Nelson Show, Dr. Julianne Maurer was able to come, and I was able to come this morning to talk about an issue of this significance, because on this show, we always have results-oriented, significant conversations. And that's why Black Talk Radio is important. That's why this election is important, because we got to break this monopoly that has been taken, right, that has driven so many Black Republicans.
0: Yeah, because we got some more folks want to talk to you, and we come up on a break. So, and we'll give you that information that you just did before you leave, really. Four away from the top of the hour, Sister Fahima's checking in from Washington, D.C. Grand Rising, Sister Fahima, you're on with Dr. Daniels.
4: Yes, good morning, Mr. Nelson, and greetings, Dr. Daniels. To the sister who said, shouldn't we be unifying with ourselves first? Well, when Africa called, Cuba answered, and that meant the African diaspora as well. Cuba gave refuge to Brother Herman Ferguson, to Brother Robert Williams, and most notably Assata Shakur for nearly four decades. Until a year ago, she transitioned after being in Cuba. They gave her refuge for four decades. And I remember, Brother Daniels, I called your show when they increased the bounty for Assata. And I was concerned that she would be betrayed. And you assured me that that would not happen. And you were absolutely right. And Cuba gave Assata refuge for four decades until she gave her very last breath. And I just want to say again, when Africa called, not only on the continent, but throughout the diaspora. And they gave our hero, our sister warrior, Assata, four decades of refuge. And I won't be able to come to the streaming, to the meeting tonight, but I will be streaming it because I'm out of town. And I encourage everyone, if you can't go in person, to stream it. And again, when Africa called, Cuba answered, and that included the African diaspora. And I thank you so much, Mr. Daniels.
0: All right. Thank
1: you. That is a point.
0: Sister, hold that thought right there, Doc. You got to step aside and check the traffic and weather in a different city. When we come back, I'll let you respond to what Sister Fahima just said. 2 minutes away from the top of the hour, family, our guest is Dr. Ron Daniels, the president of the Institute of the Black World 21st Century. They're having a forum tonight on Cuba in Washington, D.C. If you want to join the conversation, reach out to us at 800-450-7876, and we'll take your phone calls next.
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0: And Grand Rising family, thanks for sticking with us on this Wednesday morning with our guest, the president of the Institute of the Black World, 21st Century. His name is Dr. Ron Daniels. He's going to be in town tonight. They're having a forum about Cuba. Before we left for the break, we were speaking with Sister Fahima in Washington, D.C., where Sister was out of town. And she talked about Assata Shakur. Cuba protected Assata Shakur. You want to respond to anything that Sister Fahima said, Dr. Daniels?
1: Yeah, the point I wanted to emphasize, you can imagine that any deal that the U.S. would have proposed and probably did propose to Cuba under Fidel or Raul would have included returning Assata Shakur and any political prisoners to the U.S. But the principal Cuban leadership would not do it. They refused to do it. You cannot underestimate what that means. They said, no, we're not doing that. You know, that's off the table. That is a red line. That is a deal breaker. They were willing to stand with the revolutionaries, the political prisoners, or people who were in the Liberation Army here in the United States of America. And she laid it out so clearly in terms of the steadfast commitment of Cuba to the diaspora and to Africa. Beautifully said.
0: I ask you this, so on your trip to Cuba, did you have any issues? Did you have a problem with the State Department? You know, did you need a visa to go to Cuba? How did that all work out?
1: You actually, and that's a misconception that people have, because back in the day, you know, we used to have to go through Canada and all kind of things. A part of the normalization process that happened under President Obama was to break that down. So you can go to Cuba. You'd have to get a visa and you have to get a visa, and that is a process that can be worked through. And there are certain limitations on the hotels that you can stay in. You just can't stay anywhere. There's so-called government-approved hotels, which, by the way, are wonderful hotels. And tourism is one of the things they're really looking forward to do. So, no, there are no limitations if you're going on an educational or fact-finding mission the way we did. And let me be clear. This was totally an independent delegation. It was not government sponsored. They did not censor us. We went anywhere we wanted to go. We did have conversations with some people who were dissidents and had issues they wanted to raise and whatnot. None of that. None of that was blocked. We were able to ask any questions we wanted to ask of anybody, anywhere. And so we come back clearly with a clear understanding of what's happening and what needs to be done in that regard.
0: And back to our brothers and sisters on the island, did you see a lot of them in Havana, or do they live outside of Havana? Where are the majority of the black people in Cuba? Where do they
1: live? The majority, there's a significant population in Havana, but it is in Santiago, in Oriente province, where the vast majority, I mean, that is almost like totally African, if you will. But you see Afro-Cubans everywhere. We were hosted by Afro-Cuban organizations. They are bearing the brunt still of the revolution in reality, and the government is working to find ways to alleviate that. But there are still issues there are structural issues that still have to be worked out. The Cubans are honest about that. They are working on that, and we have contributed some ideas about how we think that can be alleviated. But there's also an outstanding opportunity for businesses now, in some ways, to be able to do joint ventures, you know, with Cuban businesses on the ground. They were so excited to see, the African brothers and sisters from the U.S. to come. That's one of the reasons why we're going to be encouraging, and groups are taking that up. You know, groups like the National Council of Negro Women, potentially with Dr. Julianne Malvo and the Black Women's Roundtable, Melanie Campbell, and folks like that, to take tours. We're encouraging, to do their board meetings there or to go have their meetings there. Because when they go there, they'll get a chance to meet with sisters and brothers. But also they'll have an opportunity to the crafts and the goods and so forth, to share some resources that will help motivate and pull things together. But equally important, and I want to say this, you probably know Reverend Jonathan Weaver from out in Baltimore.
0: Yeah, he's been on this program several times.
1: Oh, man. Now, he's a wonderful brother. So the AME folk in that district in particular, Reverend Robert Turner, where Reverend Jamal Pryor was previously pastor at the Empowerment Temple, Reverend Tony Lee, they're all coming together, and they're getting ready to lead, Reverend Weaver says, no later than November, a huge delegation of faith leaders, but more importantly, they're going to raise a huge amount of humanitarian assistance to go into Cuba. And we're really excited about that. That'll be discussed tonight also at the forum.
0: Yeah. Before I let you go, real quickly, tonight, what's going to happen? How can people get more information? What time does it start? Where in D.C.?
1: Well, it's at the New York Avenue Presbyterian Church. That's 1313 New York Avenue. You can Google the directions to get there. The forum starts at 7 o'clock. It will start 7 o'clock sharp because it will be live stream, and we will start on time. The doors will open at 6 o'clock, so you have an opportunity to get there, get a good seat and whatever. And the program will include presentations by Dr. Ralph Gonsalves, the former Prime Minister of St. Vincent and the Grenadines, the foreign minister. It will be speaking, but we'll also have members of Congress and any number of representatives of our delegation will also be talking about what they're pledging to do and how this is all going to unfold, because this is just the first step in a series of steps in terms of the fruit that will come from this powerful delegation. It will be live streamed on IBW21.org. All the information, share the word, spread the word. But if you're in the greater D.C., Baltimore area, you know, show your solidarity by showing up big time.
0: Right. And that, too, for all the folks who are in town for the Congressional Black Caucus event taking place at the Convention Center. Today's the first day, the opening day. They can stop by as well, correct?
1: Absolutely. Absolutely.
0: All right. Thank you, Dr. Daniels. Thank you for the work you do. You're a true soldier. You've been in the trenches a long time, brother. So we salute you for the work that you've done.
1: All right. Really appreciate it so much, Carl. Really do.
0: All righty. Thank you. That's Dr. Ron Daniels. He's the president of the Institute for the Black World, 21st Century. Let's turn our attention now to our next guest, Dr. A. Dr. A. is a holistic doctor. She's also a traditional physician as well. Dr. A. Grand Rising, welcome back to the program.
2: Why, thank you, Carl. I am so happy to be here with our nationwide audience. I'm particularly overjoyed that now that I am regularly on this show, I know our California listeners, they wake up at the crack of dawn. They're up with the roosters, Carl, because they are tuned in. It's such an honor to be with your audience.
0: Well, it's an honor to have you here, because we don't get a chance to have conversations with doctors. You know, only when we have a serious problem, we have a conversation with a doctor. You give you a conversation with a doctor, you know, 5-10 minutes, and then you're out. You move on. He's on to the next one. You don't really get a deep dive, and sometimes you feel intimidated asking doctors the questions. And for me, I'll try to find a doctor. If I have to go to a doctor, I'll find a doctor that looks like me. I look like personally everything that I do, try to find a person that looks like me, but especially when it comes to our health. And let me tell you, family, right now, don't be bashful about your health, because that's all you have. And speak to Dr. A. You've got a health challenge, a question, a clarification. You need a third verification of what the doctors are telling you. This is the lady you need to talk to. And you don't have to use your real name or your real city. But this is serious. You know, you got to be proactive. Don't sit there and hope somebody else has a similar problem, they call in. No, you be proactive. That's the first step you've got to take to helping yourself. You've got a health challenge or just a health question. So let's start off, though, with a couple of things. One of the things is we've seen the flaring up in our community of the Alzheimer's. Is it just coming up, Dr. A, or do we always have it and just didn't recognize it?
2: Well, Carl, number one, we have to say that before we had antibiotics, before we had modern medicine, which Charles Drew, Daniel Hale Williams, many legendary Black people, Black heroes, have contributed to my ability to be a Black physician in 2026. But also, we have modernized technology. We have sterilized hospitals. We are safely able to do blood transfusion. You know, we even killed Arthur Ashe, okay? So we were not always able to promote longevity, to achieve longevity as God's children. We have not always been where we are today. We used to die of tuberculosis, of many, many illnesses that would claim your life before you were, quote, menopausal, okay? So the fact that we have my mother, a revolutionary woman that founded Roots in 1977, is still standing at age 80, even though she's been on dialysis for 5 years. We didn't always have these capabilities. Now that we're living longer, we get the unfortunate benefit of understanding the consequences of aging. Osteoporosis is real. Dementia is real. So yes, Carl, let's get into it. Alzheimer's is a subset of dementia. Dementia is a very broad general term that means a decline in your cognitive function that is severe enough to interfere with your daily life. One of the subcategories under that big umbrella of cognitive decline that interferes with daily life is the diagnosis of Alzheimer's. Alzheimer's is twice as likely in women, and Alzheimer's affects approximately 73% of all Alzheimer's patients are over 75, but it certainly can affect people at younger ages. It's a very serious condition, and because, Carl, we're aging more, we are living longer, we are seeing significantly more dementia in our community. I don't know any family that has not been touched by dementia.
0: Well, let me ask you this, a 13 at the top of their family, Doctor, how much of this do you think is connected to the jab? You know, it seems like all of a sudden all these issues, health issues came down after people took the COVID-19 jab. Is there any connection from where you sit?
2: Well, what we do need to understand, Carl, is that the long-term consequences of that jab just happened. The children that were born under the COVID virus are barely in the first grade. We are just cracking the envelope to understand the catastrophic, diabolical consequences. And so is dementia one of them? Absolutely. We already know that. So number one, we know one of the long-term consequences that is most prominent is the development of a coagulopathy. Blood clotting out of nowhere. You throw a clot, now you're dead. The clot has gone to your brain. The clot has gone to your heart. Now you've had a heart attack. Clots and coagulopathy and dementia go together. Okay, there's one category of dementia that is vascular. So are there people who got the jab and now they're not in their right mind? Absolutely. Absolutely. Okay. Are there people who got the jab that their cognitive impairment is now more pronounced? Absolutely. Can we do a direct correlation? Well, here is where cognizant people around the country, you got to put your money where your concern is. We need more studies. I would love to publish 10 studies, okay, through the Carl Nelson Show. All of the proactive scientists, and God knows this man has had heavy hitters on this show, okay? Every week I'm impressed with the list, and I'm impressed that I make the list every season, okay? So if you collect us together, you better believe we can do some studies, okay? I did studies when I was training. I did studies that contributed to the HPV vaccination. The difference in the COVID vaccine is that is an mRNA vaccine. That means it actually goes into your genetic material and alters things. That is not the case for every single vaccine. This is one we may really want to pay attention to and study. We need longitudinal studies, Carl. And guess what longitudinal studies require? Either NIH grant money, and since the clown dismantled the NIH, we don't really have an effective NIH, FDA, CDC, or nothing. Okay, he has reduced us to a third world country in terms of our health and our education. Oh, but he's bulking us up in terms of our defense. Typical clown behavior. If we want to see health move forward and not backwards, proactive people, you're going to have to put some money up right now. Let's just keep it real. These studies do need to be done. The clown's not going to do them. He's not going to fund it. So we have to do it.
0: So why is this country, only they consider modern country, a first world country that has a problem with health? All the other countries, whether it be Canada, Britain, France, the European countries, they all pay for their citizens to remain healthy. Health is free. Why not in this country, supposed to be the quote unquote the richest country in the world? Why don't we have free health care? Israel's got free health care, and we get sending them a bunch of money every month. But yes,
2: isn't
0: we don't
2: that
0: have.
2: Amazing? Isn't that shameful? Okay. Well, number one, what we have to come back to for any country It is unacceptable in 2026. It's unacceptable as we close out the 21st century for you to be a citizen of a country and you don't understand the premise upon which that country was founded. Let's start right there. The country was founded on a premise of annihilation and dehumanization. Any country that's going to say a category of God's children is three-fifths of a human being? What? What other country on the earth has done that, Carl? Name one. You can't. Okay? The premise of this country is not to empower. Just read the Constitution. Read it from its origin. They never had an intention to empower women or anybody of color. They came on the boat because they were the shameful demographic amongst the Caucasians in Europe. They were the pathetic loser that was basically kicked out. Okay, searching like a nomad for another home. And when they got here, they promptly raped and annihilated the indigenous people. Let's just keep it real. Is this a country that we can depend on for an education and for health? Does that even make common sense? That would make us insane to depend on them for that when their premise is what I just said. It makes no sense. We can't depend. We were put under the illusion of dependency, okay, because we were their property, majority of us, not all of us. We were their property. Then they freed us. So then we're talking about some massa, can you? That doesn't make sense.
0: Right, and hold that thought right there. We've got to step aside for a few moments. We come back. Brother Carlos in Waldorf has a question for you. Family, you two have got a question, a health concern, or any other question about health, or you have a condition that you know, it's just have a suspect about, you know, happy with what the doctors are telling you. Speak to Dr. A, and you can reach her right now at 800-450-7876, and we'll take your phone calls next.
3: 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Penn Train 419 is on time. Camden Train 844 is delayed about 20 minutes. The light rail is operating with a 15 to 20 minute delay. Metro Subway is still on schedule. 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

0: And Grand Rising family, thanks for staying with us on this Wednesday morning. It's a hump day. We're halfway through the work week with our guest, Dr. A. Dr. A is a traditional physician. She's also a naturopathic doctor as well. So you get both sides. You've got a health challenge or a health concern or a question, or you know somebody who does, please take advantage of her expertise. And again, you don't have to use your real name or your real city, but you know, if you've got some concerns, please, please don't be bashful. 23 minutes after the top of the hour, Brother Carlos, as I mentioned, is waiting for us in Waldorf. He's on line one. He wants to speak to Dr. A. Brother Carlos, Grand Rising, you're on with Dr. A.
1: Grand Rising, and God bless you and my dear doctor for being so precise in your explanation. I have an inquiring minds question for you. We were talking yesterday about Dr. Charles Drew, who developed blood plasma and saved millions of lives, but yet he was denied that same treatment when he was involved in an accident in his travels down south. My question would be, to what extent is medical apartheid still practiced here in the United States, as propounded by Harriet Washington in her book? And my second question would be, can we inquire as to whether alkaline water and reverse osmosis water is beneficial to help people with kidney disease or kidney ailments? What's your opinion on those two comments?
2: Wonderful, wonderful, heavy-hitting questions this morning, my brother. Firstly, I really want to commend you for waking up, tuning in, and coming to the board fully ready, fully ready. Whatever you use to energize in the morning, clearly you've already had it. So let me tackle the first question. Is medical apartheid real in 2026? Absolutely. I'm residing in the red state of Indiana. And very recently, meaning right before Kwanzaa, we had a black woman who was giving birth to her fourth baby. Okay. What we call that in obstetrics is a multiparous woman. She's already had children. Okay. And we know when you've already had children, your labor may be significantly accelerated. You may have a precipitous labor and delivery. We're aware of that in obstetrics. Nonetheless, when this woman presented to an Indiana hospital in Northwest Indiana, they observed her and kicked her out. You know why? Because a black woman's pain is regarded with less sensitivity than an animal's pain. Okay. I have a French bulldog. My dog has more empathy about being in pain. Okay, in white America, they love a little doggy. They have more empathy about, oh, the poor little animal is suffering, as opposed to a black woman, human being. So this woman was having labor pain. Pain is a big flag, by the way, people across the country, okay? All hospitals are mandated to evaluate and take pain seriously. That's a mandate. That's a federal mandate. Nonetheless, this woman with labor pain was kicked out of the hospital and delivered in her car. In her car. Okay? So you talk about medical apartheid. Yes, it exists. 10% or less of the U.S. physicians are black. And as Carl said, when we look for our own people to treat us, it actually makes a significant difference. So little black babies that are born prematurely in the ICU, studies have shown they're more likely to make it to age one if they have a black physician. Yes, apartheid is real. Yes, apartheid does happen. Absolutely. On to your second question. I want to make room for as many callers as possible, so I'll be very quick. Does alkaline water benefit the kidneys? Absolutely, 1,000%. Not only the kidneys, it benefits everything in the human body. The state of acidity is consistent with the development of free radicals that cause cancer. The state of acidity is unhealthy for the human body. And so many things that we take in the form of processed food and carbonated beverages promote that acidic state, as well as the toxic state of the air, the toxic state of the environment. These all create a very unhealthy state of your body. Alkaline water provides temporary relief from basic acid reflux. It offers basic hydration, but there's also scientific evidence that basically says it can also prevent disease by altering the body's overall pH balance. 1,000%, my brother. Thank you so much for calling this morning.
0: All right, 28 after top. The tweeters are up already, Dr. A. Tweeter says, Dr. A, what is the difference between arthritis and gout? Goes on to say, my middle toe has changed and it hurts.
2: Okay, so those are completely, completely different and unrelated things. All right, so I'm very happy that this question was tweeted in. There's no question that is too basic. The bottom line is we need to become very transparent with one another as a community. That's the only way we're going to achieve knowledge. We have a lot less knowledge than we purport to have. Okay, anytime we understand literacy across the country that our eighth graders are reading below the third grade level, we're not knowledgeable enough, nor are we literate enough. So let's talk about gout. Gout is a painful type of inflammatory arthritis. But it's specific. It's caused by a buildup of uric acid crystals around your joints. So uric acid crystals, that's an entirely different process than basic inflammatory arthritis that affects the joints throughout your body. So specifically, gout can have the symptoms of very intense joint pain that unusually can come about out of nowhere. Big toe, your big toe is significantly impacted. Everybody kind of knows that, just layman in the community. Everybody had a grandma or a great grandma with the gout, and her big toe always bothered her. There's a lot of swelling and warmth. So a red, tender, big thing, yeah, you better see a doctor right away. It has flares and remission. So it's in and out, as your body is making uric acid that it cannot break down. You need to go and Google, what are the foods you need to avoid? How do you prevent the buildup of uric acid in your body? The uric acid can build up into your blood and be excess in your blood. Now it's floating around into your joints. Arthritis, on the other hand, is an inflammatory, same thing, inflammation. So how do we avoid inflammation? Omega-3 fatty acids, glucosamine, chondroitin. All of those are non-prescription, natural things that you can do to minimize or diminish the inflammatory condition of your body. Also, just go on your own and Google, what are the things to prevent uric acid buildup? Thank you, tweeters. You guys are woke this morning. I'm so proud of you.
0: All right, I got some more tweets. And family, you can call it directly. You don't have to tweet. You don't have to use your real name. You could use a fictitious name and city. But please, if you got an issue, you know, don't hope that somebody else has a similar issue and would call in and ask about it. Be proactive when it comes to your health, because it's all you got. There's no second chances when it comes to your health. And if you got an issue and you deal with it earlier, the chances are you'll be much better. But here's a tweet question for you, Dr. A. Dr. A says, the tweeter says, How much water should I drink daily? My doctor told me I'm dehydrated and I need to drink eight ounces or eight bottles of water a day, and I find that challenging. How much is there a way around this? How much?
2: No, there's no way around it. You have to train your bladder. Your bladder is a muscle. I'm an obstetrician, Carl. You know what that means? I have people all the time that are not drinking enough water. All the time. Pregnancy is a condition where you've got to get that water in, or you're threatening the health of your baby.

0: understand bladder training. Okay, so we walk around dehydrated. We love drinking soda and we love packing on the food. This is why we are overweight and obese. Way too many Americans. It's not fat shaming. It's called truth telling. Okay, we don't have to be this fat. And we weren't this fat back in the 70s. We actually weren't. We were walking more. We were moving more. We were less stressed out as a people, as a community. Yeah, we need to get back to that. There's some things we need to be the Sankofa bird about. So let's break it down. You need to drink half your body weight in water. But that's easy to say and hard to do. If you have a weak bladder that's used to walking around dehydrated with no fluid, the minute you put some fluid in your body, you got a pee-pee. Now you got a pee-pee all day long, and that's embarrassing, right? Nobody besides somebody sitting at home unemployed has time to pee-pee all day. Your bladder is a muscle. You do need to drink half your body weight in water, but let's start bladder training. Let's teach our bladder to hold the fluid. Let's teach our bladder to be strong. Take regular bathroom breaks. Go every 2 hours and just pee. Just pee, the way we tell children, right? I took my godchildren to the circus. And before we get back in my sports car, I'm going to say to everybody, who has to pee-pee? Everybody who's got a pee-pee, go to the bathroom right now. Well, none of the kids wants to, but now that you know I'm enforcing this, every kid goes to the bathroom to do a little pee-pee drill. We have to do this as adults. We need to urinate on a regular basis so that our bladder is not over full when we begin to drink adequate amounts of fluid. Thank you, yeah, caller.
1: 26 away from the top of the hour. Family, you want to speak to Dr. A, just reach out to us at 800-450-7876. And a question here from a Brother Kwame. He's calling from North Carolina. He's on line one. Grand Rising, Brother Kwame, you're on with Dr. A.
0: Brother Kwame, I went to college in North Carolina. Some of the baddest universities, some of the baddest HBCUs are in North Carolina. Thank you for calling from your state.
2: You're welcome. Thank you. Dr. A and Grand Rising, Dr. A, and I'm Carl Nelson. I have a client, and I hope I pronounced this correctly. She has PTZV syndrome, something like that.
0: No. Be specific. She has what exactly syndrome and what is it about?
2: TIETZVES. And it's about inflammation in her body. And she's asking me, what can she do? Because all the doctors want to give her is medicine.
0: Okay. Her condition, I'm not clear when you're saying, spell the condition that she's telling you again so that I can be clear. Inflammation we can talk about, but I really want to know the condition that she has. What is her condition again?
2: T as in Tom, I as in is, E as in Edward, T as in Timmy, Z as in zebra, V as in Victor, E as in everything, apostrophe S.
0: Oh, okay. Okay. Thank you for spelling that. Got it. So that is a very rare condition. That's a very rare condition. So most of the things we talk about on this show are overwhelmingly common, overwhelmingly affecting our community. Not this one. TZ's syndrome is a rare, harmless condition. Harmless doesn't mean it's not messing your life up. Harmless means it's not going to kill you. Okay. But the condition can cause pain and swelling of your cartilage. Now, we're talking about your rib cage. So your rib cage is in extreme pain all along your breastbone. You can have a sharp pain or a dull pain on one side of your chest. It usually affects the second or the third rib. So it's real specific. It can be visible swelling even. You can feel a firm and painful lump by the breastbone. So what you really need to do for this rare condition, the same thing you would do for any other type of inflammation. Okay, I just talked about this earlier, that inflammatory conditions respond to glucosamine, chondroitin, as well as just omega-3 fatty acids overall in your nutrition. That is extremely important. So the exact cause of TZ syndrome is not known, but we know that irritation and inflammation can trigger it. Actually, you know, I would recommend it's not being

0: reported in the literature, but I would really recommend anybody with a rare irritation inflammation in a woman, that sounds like underlying problems. In other words, is there a mental health issue? Is there depression? Is there anxiety? Is there an imbalance in her social life? Is she in an unhealthy marriage? Is she having unhealthy parenting relationships, either as the child or as the parent? Many times women will manifest a physical condition based on a psychological cause. So we really need to unearth that as well. But also do the basic things that you would do for inflammation to try to get rid of this and let her know it's certainly not going to cause her death. She can live to 120 with this, you know, horrific pain. Not that we would want that, but this pain is not going to progress and it's not going to do anything to her. Thank you for calling.
1: All right. Thank you, Brother Kwame. Thank you for your call.
2: You're welcome.
1: 22 minutes away from the topic. I will come up on a break. I got tweet questions for you. And also, Mahogany in Baltimore, Sean John in Atlanta's got a question for you. Family, our guest is Dr. A. You've heard her before. She's a traditional physician, you know, the ones who wear the white suit, but she's also a holistic doctor. So you have a choice here. She can give you either what, show you what the pharmacist is telling you, what pill to take, or take some natural substance to deal with the issue that you have. And don't, you know, don't be bashful. You know, if you've got a problem, don't hope somebody else has a similar problem. Be proactive when it comes to your health. 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That's next.
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4: All right, so traffic brought to you by attorney Big Al, the law officer Richard Klein. We got a couple accidents on the Beltway, the outer loop of the Beltway. Actually, at Bel Air Road, we got an accident there. Also, looks like we got an accident at Harford Road on the outer loop of the Beltway. A disabled vehicle at Harford Road also on the outer loop of the Beltway. The inner loop of the Beltway, as you move in between 795 and Greenspring Avenue, is a little slow here with traffic. Also, got an accident on 895 northbound at Child Street, and looks like that one has been moved to the shoulder. 895 southbound from Pulaski Highway towards the north end of the Harbor Tunnel is a stop and go situation. 95 southbound from the split with 895 moving towards the Fort McHenry Tunnel. 15-minute delays. True story, after client's accident, the insurance company wouldn't listen. Then they called Attorney Big Al. He fought for them and got them paid. Attorney Big Al, call 1-800-HURT-123. I'm Dre Johnson on the Carl Nelson Morning Show on 1010 WOL.
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2: 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I lost the drive that I had. 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That was the beginning of my incredible journey with the Wounded Warrior Project.
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0: And Grand Rising family, thanks for staying with us on this Wednesday morning. It's 16 minutes away from the top of the hour with our guest, Dr. A. As I mentioned, Dr. A is a traditional physician. She's also a holistic, a naturopathic doctor as well. So you get two choices. She can even tell you, you know, what pharmaceuticals you could take or what natural issues you can deal with to solve those problems. You want to reach Dr. A? And family, I keep telling you, don't be bashful. Health, it's all you've got. Only you can take care of your health. You have to be proactive when it comes to your health. Doctors told you something, you need a second or a third opinion, or you need some clarification. This is the lady you need to speak to. You can reach her this morning at 800-450-7876. Before we go back to it, let's remind the family in the DMV area, there's going to be a rally this morning. If you know the folks at the BACC, they've been fighting to stop the desecration of the Moses Cemetery. That's a black cemetery in Bethesda, Maryland. They're going to be out there this afternoon at 4 o'clock at 5204 River Road. That's 5204 River Road in Bethesda. So I invite everybody to come out and, you know, support them as they're fighting to stop the consecration of this black cemetery in Bethesda, Maryland. Coming up tomorrow, you're going to hear from Brother Ashra Kwesi, the master teacher. He's bringing along his wife with him, Mary R. Kwesi. Also, publisher Paul Coates from Black Classics Press will be here. And Haitian activist Dr. Jude Lazard will also join us, giving us an update of what's going on that island nation. So make sure if you're in Baltimore, your radio's locked in real tight to 1010 WLB. If you're in the DMV, though, or the Washington, D.C. metropolitan area, we're on 1450 WOL. All right, Dr. A, got some folks who want to talk to you, got questions for you. Let's go to Mahogany.
1: Well, let me do one thing real quick, Carl, okay. if you would. I have a relative that was recently diagnosed with dementia. So I want to take just four more minutes or less and really make sure our national audience understands this condition. I already gave you the basics, right? I have told you 73% of our Alzheimer's patients are over 75. That means about a quarter are younger, okay? I've told you that women are twice as likely to develop Alzheimer's. I've told you that Alzheimer's is a subset of the general umbrella called dementia, that dementia essentially talks about cognitive function declining, so much so that it's interfering with daily life. So that's pretty straightforward, okay? Alzheimer's is a specific condition, and it accounts for 60 to 80% of all dementia cases. What are some of the early warning signs for Alzheimer's? We need to know this, people. And like I tell my in-person audiences, please get your pen and paper out. Please write it down. Please always take notes when you're in the presence of a medical professional, be it a nurse practitioner, a physician, a PA. You should be writing down what they're saying. They went to school for what's coming out of their mouth. Number one, early warning signs, memory loss, that's an obvious one, but also problem solving. This is why crossword puzzles and puzzles in general, we've gotten away from puzzles with all the stupidity with the screen, okay? And the damage to our young folk with screen time, they learn less. Their brain doesn't work. Their brain doesn't make the neurologic connections that we've been making as a human species throughout all of humanity. So, you know, the screen is thinking for you. The computer's thinking for you. Brain development is halted. It's very dangerous. But also for our elders, problem solving is consistent with cognitive wellness. We need to do more puzzles, people. Get them into your family. Okay. Also, they aren't able to complete familiar tasks. Also, they're disoriented with space or time. They have visual or spatial relationship understanding problems. They may have difficulty speaking or writing. They may start misplacing objects. That's one that my stepfather started to do. They may have difficulty with their judgment or make poor judgment calls. They may be withdrawn. So withdrawal from social activity, isolation is dangerous. It's associated with accelerated death. It's also a sign of dementia. Their mood or their personality may change. And lastly, in honor of my aunt, who has now been diagnosed with Lewy body dementia, I want us to understand Lewy body dementia involves protein deposits called alpha-synuclein that are noticed in the brain. Okay, so you would need a radiologic study to diagnose that. Diagnosing can be challenging. Sometimes the symptoms are confused with just normal aging. But Lewy body dementia can begin as young as age 50. So that means me and a lot of listeners on the show. I'm already over 50, and many of us are. But some younger people will even develop it. More men get Lewy body dementia than women, but my aunt has been diagnosed. It's a progressive disease. It may start slow and worsen over time. It can last 5 to 7 years between diagnosis and death. That's very quick. But it can last up to 20 years. So that would be with adequate intervention, really engaging the family member. They can make it 20 years. Otherwise, they'll be gone in 5 to 7. This is a quick disease. Some of the early stages can be diagnosed because the symptoms are often mild, but there are impacts on their daily functioning. So as the disease worsens, they need more and more help with their daily activities. There's a decline in thinking, decline in their movement abilities, and in the later stages, they are ultimately completely dependent. Okay. So lastly, in terms of Lewy body dementia, there are stages of this. So in the early stage, there are 3 different categories, but the brain changes may be subtle and very difficult to notice. You've got to be paying attention. Then there is a moderate stage. The moderate stage is going to be more difficulties completing daily tasks. Many people have their formal diagnosis when they're already at the moderate stage. There's significantly memory and thinking deficits at that point. The late stage, which is severe, there's a severe decline in their memory, their profound changes in their personality, their major, major limitations in their speech, and there's often incontinence. There's a complete loss of verbal communication prior to death. There's an inability to walk, extreme physical vulnerability. We have got to get on top of early recognition of dementia in our community and in our families. We've got to stop being this Eurocentric dismissal of early childhood education. The clown has cut $500,000 from early childhood education. My mother's school starts at 6 weeks of age, right out the womb. The babies matter. Brain development in those first 5 years matters and is critical, critical wiring that cannot be redone at an alternate age. And the same thing at the other extreme of age. Our elders matter. They should matter to us. Okay, we need a T-shirt that says elders matter. So let's act like it instead of talk about it. Let's act like they matter. Let's get in their face. Let's put some puzzles in the house. And let's get on top of who's cognitively declining so that we can increase their quality of life and their longevity of life. Thanks, Carl. Let's go to the callers.
0: Yeah, before we do that, is it hereditary? If you could tell us, too, what these challenges that our listeners have, if it's hereditary, because I know that's the first concern that somebody in their family has.
1: Yes, listeners, yes. So it is extremely prevalent in the Johnson-Thompson family. I'm going to take the opportunity to ask for a collective nationwide prayer over Dr. Thompson. Dr. Thompson has no evidence, thank you, Jesus, of any dementia, but it is a very strong prevalence in our Johnson Thompson family. It's throughout our bloodline, and we are actively educating the nation based on Aunt Lillian. Aunt Lillian was a pillar of my little black life. One of the first black women I ever looked up to and was loved by is my Aunt Lillian. So our family is devastated right now. And yes, there is a genetic component to this. Absolutely.
0: All right. 7 away from the top of the hour. Let's go to Baltimore. Mahogany is waiting for us on line 2. Grand Rising Mahogany, you're on with Dr. A.
2: Hi, Dr. A. I was
1: Good morning. Good morning, Mahogany. What a beautiful name.
2: Oh, thank you so much. I was calling, thank you for all the information that you're sharing with us and for your passion. I appreciate it. I was calling in regards to my mother. I'm her primary and full-time caretaker, and she does suffer with dementia. It's been since 2017. We lost my grandmother in 2017 from dementia, and right after that, she said, I kind of feel like something's not right. I'm going to feel like I'm experiencing the same things, you know, my mom did. So we went to take her to get diagnosed and tested and all the things. And they did come back with amyloid. showing on her brain, and it just, it went from there, and it declined a lot during COVID. It was way better before COVID, but once COVID happened with the isolation.
1: You're so right, Mahogany. You're right. Everybody who experienced dementia or any mental condition, our autistic population, our population that has mental health challenges, our special needs children, everybody was a 10 to 20-fold multiplication of the mental health condition. Thank you, Mahogany, for calling. You have no idea how you're raising the collective community IQ right now. Continue, my sister. Yes, COVID did make it worse.
2: Thank you, Mahogany. Dr. A.
0: Your question for Dr. A, Mahogany?
2: My question is, how do I care for my mother a bit better? I'm doing everything I know how to do, but it's a vast decline, and I really do need some
1: it's
2: sort
1: scary.
2: Of care.
1: That's right. First of all, it's terrifying. It's scary, okay, to see somebody. It's one thing to be a healthcare practitioner, which I am professionally, and dealing with it professionally. It still impacts because I'm an empath, as every healthcare professional should be. If you're not an empath, you need another line of work, not in customer service at all, okay? But to have it impact you personally, as I just shared and as Mahogany just shared, that's a whole nother level of trauma to you as the care provider. You're being traumatized as well. So, Mahogany, thank you for your call. And you actually nailed the answer yourself. You said it worsened 10 to 20 fold during COVID. Well, what happened during COVID? We were quarantining. It was unsafe to hug a person. Human touch was unsafe. Let's look at the opposite of that. We've learned in obstetrics that skin-to-skin contact is essential for newborn babies. It's essential to their little immune system being kick-started into action. So touch is essential. It's one of our five senses. Guess what more senses are? Okay, I believe the Egyptian understanding that we have seven senses, not the European French understanding of five senses. That's ignorant, okay? We actually have seven, not just sight, not just taste, not just smell, not just touch, not just hearing. We have a sense of thought. That's what dementia is all about, losing the sense of thinking. We are not the donkey. We are not the elephant. We are not the pig. God made us a human being, and we've got a sixth sense. That is our sense of thinking, our sense of thought. We have a seventh sense. That's our sense of feeling and empathy and not being a psychopath or a sociopath. There are seven senses for the human being. There are five for the animal. Great. Good for them. That's why they have an animal instinct. So based upon that understanding, Mahogany, a Afrocentric understanding, the sense of thought is just as valuable, if not more, to the sense of sight and the sense of hearing. We take very seriously the deaf population. We take very seriously the blind population. We need to take very seriously the population that is losing their ability to think. That's a whole subset of our population right now. So we want to do crossword puzzles. We want to do brain engaging activities. Go to the Alzheimer's Association.com. This is an area, proactive people, where racial discrimination doesn't have to penetrate us because there's so many white demented people that white America takes this real seriously. Unlike a lot of diseases that are in our community, like sickle cell.
0: Actually, well, hold that thought right there, Dr. A. We got to step aside for a few moments. We got to look at the traffic and weather in our different cities. When we come back, though, I'll let you finish your response to Mahogany. And also tell us, should Mahogany be concerned if this is, you know, if it runs in her family? I'll let you respond to that. And we got a bunch of folks got questions for you. Family, you too can speak to Dr. A. You got a medical question, reach out to us at 800-450-7876. And we'll take your phone calls after we check the traffic and weather.
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0: Or somebody who does, or you just want a second or third opinion or some clarification on what they're telling you, this is a lady you need to speak to. Before I left the break, we're speaking with Mahogany in Baltimore, about her relative's Alzheimer's disease. And my question for Dr. A, before we move on to the next call, should she be concerned? Does this run in the family, Dr. A?
1: So absolutely, Carl, absolutely. Mahogany should absolutely be proactively investigating once she's over 50. Her own propensity to develop dementia, absolutely. So some of the things she can begin to do already right now as she's caring for her mom, do self-care, okay? Neglecting yourself doesn't do anything positive in terms of increasing your longevity of life. Do self-care. That often means that the person you're caring for needs a team of care members, not just one person. So even if you hire somebody to come in part-time for your mom, if everybody in your family is a derelict, God forbid, but that sometimes that happens, Nobody wants to raise their hand and help you. Hire somebody. There are also people in our churches. There are people in our grassroots communities, in our neighborhoods that are willing to pitch in. Little small things can make a difference because, you know, mommy is going to be very, very draining. Mahogany, you begin to learn new activities. So get involved in something totally foreign to yourself. You know, learn French. French is spoken throughout the African continent. Learn something. My aunt knew the Arabic alphabet, okay, even though she was diagnosed with schizophrenia. She has managed to learn and to write and to read every single day of her life. So that's something available to all of us, regardless of any diagnosis. Avail yourself of that. Excellent. All right. Thank you, caller.
0: Five after the top. That's Sean Jones in Atlanta on line three. Grand Rising, Sean Jones. You're on with Dr. A.
7: Sean Jones, Dr. A, how you doing? How you doing?
1: Grand Rising. I set up practice in New Jersey for over 20 years. I practiced medicine before moving to the Midwest. So welcome.
7: Dr. A, you're right on time. You're a blessing. Always there, never late, always on time. We spoke before. I got in a car accident, got rear-ended, tow truck with another car on top. It was crazy. The guy got and hit me. And, of course, I went on and got a lawyer. They're looking into it. And the other injuries happened also, too. My question to you, we spoke before, two rotator cuff injury, 2014, 2018. Looking to get a third one. You said last time there, it shouldn't matter about getting another, you know, surgery like that, and that maybe get a relief that, you know, getting another surgery. But, you know, of course, like you said, your health is your wealth and making sure everything is on point. My question, too, with that, with a little background, I have attorney on it. Should I mention this pre-existing to increase my compensation, or would this hurt my case? Listen, I had a prior injury too. Of course, I want to make sure I'm healthy. But they're looking at everything else, all the other injuries, my back, neck, everything. But I wanted to ask you about pre-existing injury. Should I ask them about would that help increase my compensation by letting them know about my old injury and what chair's been in my right shoulder?
1: Got it. Okay, number one, thank you for being a Dr. A follower. I love that we talked before and we're following up. This is why I come on Carl's show regularly, because people do matter. And life is a process. It's not a wham, bam, thank you, ma'am. So that is a beautiful, intelligent question. And you can safely ask your attorney, who is aware of every minuscule aspect of your case. The reason you can safely ask your attorney is the same reason OJ could have safely told Johnny Cochran, did he really kill the chick or not? Okay. In other words, what you say to your attorney is just like what you say to your physician. It's private. It's private. They don't get to share any of that. Okay. So I don't care what you confess to your paid attorney. Okay, white people understand this very well. They are always ratting themselves out to their attorney, okay? Because your attorney cannot violate you, ever. They will be disbarred. So you can safely tell him, look, bruh, I have all of this. This is my life. This is my black life. What do we need to say in court? And let him line you up for a win.
7: Absolutely, Daddy. I appreciate it. Right on point. Like I said, sometimes you got to get it from someone telling the truth and not beat around the bush. You know how the system
1: is set up
7: for us, not trying to help us. They're trying to, you know, they're not going to give us what we want. But like you said, we got to put them on line. A lot of times we're not aggressive enough as black African-American people to really try to attack the people.
1: It's true. You're more right than you can imagine. So many black and brown people are trying to shuck and jive with the attorney that they're paying money to. Are you crazy? No. Put it all on the table. White folks, this is a time where we do want to copy the white man. Put it all on the table. You're paying this person. They will lose their license if they violate you. Put it all on the table. Thank you, bro. You made it clear to a whole nation of people.
0: All right. Thanks, Sean.
7: Thank you, Dr. A.
0: All right, family, 10 after the top. Let's get rolling. Janice is calling from Orlando on line one. Grand Rising, Janice, you're on with Dr. A.
14: Yes, yes. Good morning. Good morning. I'd like to thank the WL for bringing us Dr. A and Carl Nelson. And I've been a WL listener since I moved to the DMV in 1989 and started listening when Kathy Hughes was still on the radio and with Dick Gregory and all. So I've been around, and I actually lived in Petworth near the Root Center, so I can identify. While I was listening, I had one question, but I called for something else. While I was listening to Dr. A, and I just thank you. I really appreciate all that you bring. I try to tell as many people about this.
15: Thank you.
14: University.
15: Thank you.
14: WL University is really.
15: That's right. That's
14: wonderful.
15: Right.
14: Yes. So the one question before I get to my personal issue is mental illness correlated with Alzheimer's? If you have a pre-existing mental illness, for example, if you're bipolar, are you more likely to get Alzheimer's?
15: Thank you so much. That is a very poignant question. And the answer overall is yes. The propensity is higher. Of course, it's going to depend on what is the type of mental illness that a person has been diagnosed with. Is it a personality disorder? Is it actually a mood disorder? Are they actually on medication? But overall, is their likelihood of dementia development higher than the general population? Yes.
14: Okay. Thank you. Because I do have a high incidence of mental illness in my family as well as Alzheimer's. So, I will follow your advice. What I called about originally is that I was in an accident in February of this year. I got hit by a Buick while walking in a parking lot, and I just thank God that I had no broken bones or not even bleeding, but the immediate X-ray showed I had a contusion in my left hip, which is the one hip that has osteoporosis. I've been diagnosed with osteoporosis a couple of years ago and have been taking Fosamax for about 14 months when this accident
15: happened. Well, obviously it's working. Let me just interject that. The Fosamax is working, my love, because you definitely should have broken a bone. The fact that you didn't, you got my mouth on the floor. Keep going.
14: Yes. So I actually, went to my, got the emergency room treatment and all, and my doctor referred me to physiotherapy, which I did for about 16 weeks, and with chiropractic and physiotherapy for 16 weeks. And then they just settled my case because the person who hit me didn't have very much insurance. And so they went ahead and settled. But after the 16 weeks, I started feeling even worse, and I got a diagnosis of ruptured discs in my back and my neck, and I've been in a lot of pain. And because of all I've heard about steroids, I resisted steroids, but I let them do some other kind of injections, and like I had PRP injection, which didn't help. But I'm afraid to take steroids because I've heard such awful things, but I've been in so much pain that I can't.
15: No, I got you. I got the whole picture. Let me ask a few questions. Number one, what is your age?
14: I'll be 75 next week.
15: Okay, good. You're a young senior. Let me be very, very clear to the national audience, okay? Yeah, we hear a lot of terrible things about steroids. That's because the human body naturally makes steroids for us. And what we don't want to do is become dependent on artificial steroids, meaning put into our body, such that our body is no longer capable of making its own steroids. That's number one. The other danger, in developmental years, so you're long away from that, okay? If somebody is still developing under the age of 21 and they get on steroids, it can alter their actual human development. So steroid use in a 75-year-old woman, girl, you better take them steroids. Not long-term, okay, but you're in excruciating pain. I can almost hear it on the phone. Yeah, you do. You need a steroid injection. So there are many different forms of steroids. There's steroids for people with asthma. So steroids can save lives, right? If you're having an asthma attack and you don't take steroids, you're going to stop breathing and die. Okay, so we save their life with the steroids in their inhalers. So all steroids are not categorically bad. We need to be educated about steroid use and misuse. That's the key. When it comes to inflammatory conditions, you have ruptured disc in your back. You know how painful? That's almost more painful than being in labor. The steroid is going to minimize the inflammation. At the same time, go back. I hope y'all have been taking notes on what I've been saying. Glucosamine, chondroitin, and omega-3 fatty acids. Write it down. These are the anti-inflammatory remedies that are holistic, people. Do it. Okay. In addition to, you got ruptured disc in your back, there are a number of modalities that you need to be doing, my love. You're entitled to so much. And I'm so sorry that you settled with the loser who had no insurance. Because now that we know you ruptured some discs in your back, now you're entitled to several more million, okay? At 75, you should be a millionaire because of this injury. But they talked you into settling. That's a whole nother issue. Definitely take the steroids.
14: Okay, so how do I find naturopathic practitioners in my area?
15: Oh, you're going to have to call me offline for that. Okay, so let me give your audience 202-270-3266. You want to text Dr. A to that number. If you have an issue that you need a deep dive, not a one-time hit on the Carl Nelson show, you need a deep dive discussion with a board-certified physician, then you can text 202-270-3266. Text the words Dr. A, and you'll get a response. I will personally be talking to you. We can have a consultation to get the names. Because I live now in Chicago since 2018, almost 10 years, I don't have a ready-made list. People are dying and moving and losing certification and everything else. People are leaving the field of medicine. So I would have to check again, and I'm happy to do it. Who are the holistic people in the DMV right now? And the fact that you live in the Petworth area, you know I'm going to hook you up. I'm going to make sure that you're straight.
14: I'm
15: now to 120.
14: In Orlando now.
15: Okay, that's good to tell me. Oh, you're at Disney World for every month of the year. You're at Disney. Very good. Don't rub it in our face, okay?
14: You,
15: the rest of
14: you.
15: Us are not at Disney.
14: Thank you so very much.
15: I'll check in the Orlando, Florida area for you.
14: Thank you so very much.
15: You're
0: all
15: welcome.
0: Right,
15: we'll talk soon.
0: All right. Thanks, Janice.
14: All right.
0: Good luck to you. 17 after the top of the hour. Natalie's next online, two calling from Pennsylvania. Grand Rising Natalie, you're on with Dr. A.
16: Hi, Dr. A. I have a few things going on, but hope I'm not long in saying what I need to say. I've been having lately cough attacks and increased mucus and difficulty clearing my throat. And it's kind of getting on my nerves, and my husband said he could hear it in the other room.
15: Where exactly do you live, Natalie? Where are you in Philadelphia? Where are you?
16: I moved from Maryland to Stewartstown.
15: Okay, got it. Keep
16: okay,
15: going.
16: So I previously I previously seen an ear, nose, and mouth annual.
0: I tell you what, hold that thought right there, Natalie. 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

0: Rising family, thanks for starting your Wednesday with us. 22 minutes after the top of the hour, though, and our guest is Dr. A. She's a naturopathic doctor. She's also a traditional doctor. Wears that white suit, and she'll also help you holistically. You don't have to take those pills that the pharmaceuticals want you to do. You have a choice. So again, don't be bashful. You know, it's your health, and don't hope that somebody has a similar issue and will call in. Please take advantage of her expertise. Before we left for the break, we're speaking with Natalie, calling us from Pennsylvania. And Natalie, I'll let you finish your question for Dr. A.
1: Hey, Dr. A. It's in the Shrewsbury area of Pennsylvania, where I'm at. So I saw my irregular ear, nose, and throat doctor that I go to annually just for my ears. And I happened to, which he only checked my ears. So I happened to mention that I was having difficulty constantly clearing my throat. And it seems like it happened after I eat. I can't tell if it's from sugars or sweets, but it's I'll eat and then it's I'm constantly spitting mucus up after every meal or a snack. And he just said that that's normal for difficulty. So he never sent me to get any tests for my throat. So I was going to mention it to my pulmonologist that I go to annually to see if he was going to maybe send me for any type of test. But I have a history of sarcoidosis since 2003, but I haven't had any issues in regards to that. But I still go and see him for that and sleep apnea. So I was going to mention it to him when I went for that appointment to see if there's anything that he can do, but I'm not a pill. I don't really like taking a lot of pills or anything. Okay. So I just wanted to know a holistic way.
2: Got it. Firstly, let me commend you, sis. You are really, in this particular show, one of the most important callers. All of our callers and tweeters are important, but when you hit issues that affect millions, that resonates more. So not only are you hitting issues like sleep apnea and sarcoidosis that took Bernie Mac from us, but you're also hitting on exceptional medical care. I'm not talking about your doctors. As a matter of fact, I have some complaints about the ENT. You need a second opinion. Yeah, oh boy, he gets an F in my book, okay? That's the same as when I took my mom to the cardiologist and the woman, in order to type on her little laptop, had her back to my mother the whole visit, asking questions, listening with her ears, didn't bother to take her hands and touch my mother's legs and check for edema, didn't bother to take her stethoscope and listen for a murmur or for congestive heart failure. You're a cardiologist, lady. You got to put your hands on somebody's body, okay? Same for the ENT. Why would you be a whole ENT and you're not checking for tonsillitis in a sarcoid patient? He gets an F. You need another doctor, okay? You deserve another doctor. And hopefully your pulmonologist is about it. But if he's got his back to you listening to answers to his questions, he's going to get an F too. The doctor must face the patient. Yeah, face the patient and put your hands on the patient. And you can't do any of this COVID, no touchy a person. Doctors touch. That's why we wash our hands every 20 seconds. I always tell my patients, if my hands are cold, then you know they're clean. You don't want a doctor with warm, moist hands, okay? Wash your hands constantly and touch people on a constant basis or find another profession. You are a marvelous woman because you're taking a number one care of yourself. With sarcoidosis, the cough could be anything. It could literally be anything. It could be an allergy to food, an allergy to sugar, which already your female intuition is on top of. I love who you are. But yeah, you need another ENT.
1: I don't mean to interrupt you, but I did go to my eye doctor, my annual, because I had a style on my eye, and he did some type of retina check, and he said I had uncontrolled allergies.
2: Oh, see? Yeah, you
1: and
2: see, again.
1: He put me on Keflix for 2 weeks, and then it didn't go away, and then he put me on Keflix again, and I didn't even go back to him because I'm not letting him put me back on another antibiotic.
2: And that part I do agree with, because the way to manage allergies. See, once we develop an allergy, it's kind of with you till death. So what, are you going to develop resistance to every single antibiotic known to man? That's ridiculous. No, antibiotic is not going to be the direction of treatment. However, what I do like is the unearthed that if you already have autoimmune disease, allergy is the twin of autoimmune. So they go hand in hand. Yes, I really do believe, without seeing you, examining you, or doing any radiologic tests or blood work, that there's an allergic component to what's happening. And if a person doesn't look you in the face, put their clinical trained hands on your body, they are already screwing up.
1: Okay.
2: You're doing the right thing. Keep your... I'm sorry?
1: Did you name something? You said costellitis? I thought you named something for me to get checked. For the ear, nose, and throat doctor, I thought you said something about
2: your tonsils. Yes, you're right. You got it. Tonsillitis. Tonsillitis doesn't just affect the little baby. Okay, you're an ENT doctor. That's part of what you're checking. Look in the throat. They make the person say and stick their tongue out. Why would you skip that and just check the ears? That was real inappropriate.
1: Okay. So when I go to the pulmonologist, he should be able to check that, or should I be getting some kind of test?
2: No, the pulmonologist and the ENT are two different specialties. I'm so glad you're clarifying things that aren't clear to you instead of just jumping off the phone with a half understanding. You're the type of patient that I love, by the way. I love women like you.
1: Thank you.
2: That want to know and that do their part. Okay, that's the type of patient I love. So here is the clarity. The ENT needs to do exactly that. Look in my throat, look in my ears, look in my nose, all the above. Okay, you only got three letters of the alphabet. Do all of them. Right. The pulmonologist is different. They are concerned with your lungs and your sarcoid. They're thinking about anything that relates to the sarcoid, which has remission and flare. Are you in a flare? Is this related to a sarcoid flare? That's the only thing the pulmonologist is obligated to check. The ENT needs to do his part, and you may also need an allergist.
1: Okay.
0: All right.
2: Good clarity.
0: Thank you, Natalie. Thank you for the call. Good luck, Natalie.
1: Thank you.
0: 30 minutes at the top there, family. Our guest is Dr. A. You've got a health issue, a health concern. Or you just need a third, a third voice, or you just want some clarification like Natalie did on their condition. Or you know somebody who does. Or, again, don't be bashful. You don't have to use your real name or your real city, but please, please take advantage of what Dr. A is offering today. You can get either the holistic response or the traditional response when it comes to your health. All right, let's take another call for Dr. A. Ujima's reaching out to us from Baltimore on line 3, Grand Rising. Ujima, you're on with Dr. A.
3: Good morning, everybody. Hey, Dr. A, how are you?
2: Well, good morning, Ujima.
3: How are you, beautiful? I'm calling in because you gave me some great advice, but here is the update. So when I spoke with you last, I was going in to get a stent in my kidney, in my left kidney, because they were supposed to be opening up, the urine was backing up into my kidney and destroying my kidney.
2: I can barely hear you. There's some kind of a noise in the background.
0: Yeah, there's a tick on your phone, Ujima.
3: Do you want to put me on hold until the next person? Let me fix it.
2: We need to come back because I can't really hear what you're saying at all.
3: Okay. I'll just.
0: Right.
3: Yeah,
0: we'll put you on hold and we'll come back to you,
2: now?
0: I promise. But let me ask you this.
4: Can you hear me now?
0: Are you still there?
2: Yeah. Okay. It stopped.
0: Yeah.
2: Very good.
0: Oh, yeah. Go ahead.
4: Okay. All right. So the stent was removed. And the doctor who removed it said that it was still operating at 10%, which means that the kidney was lost and that I'm only operating with the right kidney.
2: That's right. So, that's exactly what that means. That's right.
4: Okay.
2: Keep
4: so
2: going.
4: Now you were telling me that they needed to check my creatinine. I think I'm saying that right. Level.
2: Creatinine.
4: Creatinine level. And so I don't have another appointment. This was done about 2 months ago, and then they didn't give me another appointment till the end of October. What am
2: That's ridiculous.
4: I have
2: ridiculous.
4: Not

0: died some way because things still have salt in it. I mean, how is it destroying me even more? And I definitely don't want to go on dialysis. So can you give me a prescriptive of what I should be doing at this point?
1: Okay. Tell me your name again.
0: Ujima. Like the Kwanzaa
1: principles. Okay, right. Like the Kwanzaa principles. I love it. Okay, Ujima, take my number again. 202-270-3266. 202-270-3266. And again, just text Dr. A to that number because your life matters, Ujima. Your kidney, you only got one, and it matters to me. Kaiser Permanente was, let me be very clear with our national audience, there was a meeting prior to my conception between Ed Kaiser and Richard Nixon. It was a diabolical sick meeting, okay? They met to figure out how to disenfranchise American people, God's people. In other words, how can we get rich? Very similar to what's happening with Donald Trump, who tried to open his own crypto bank with his family so they can profit off American ignorance, okay? Well, Richard Nixon thought of it long before Donald Trump was born, okay? Richard Nixon and Ed Kaiser dismantled the relationship between a physician and his patient. So case in point, this morning I was going to say to Carl, hey, Carl, I have a complaint with your producer, Kevin. I love Kevin, but where is my Sandra Robinson that I love and who loves me? She calls in every time I'm on the show. Now, I've been on the show 2-3 times, and I have not heard Sandra Robinson. Of course, this is playfully with Kevin, right? Because I know the lines are bombarded. I know the tweets are bombarded. Y'all are bombarding the lines because you want knowledge, and you should. But Sandra Robinson always calls to big me up. She is my number one fan on the Carl Nelson Show. The fact that I haven't heard from her, I want to go looking for her. You know why? We have a doctor-patient relationship, okay? Long before the diabolical meeting, Ujima, the relationship was unto a doctor and his or her patient. It was personal. They interjected a middleman called health insurance. Well, what does health insurance have to do with anything? Nothing. And furthermore, when you can't even create an avenue of communication, instead you're a blocker of communication, now you're an adversary. Okay, so the worst thing that happened in this country, going back to what Carl asked me at the top of the show, why does every other first world country provide health care except America's too busy trying to get rich? They don't care about people. They care about money. We're a capitalist country, if you didn't know. And why are you living here as a citizen and don't know that? We all need to know we live in a country that prioritizes greed over humanity. So, my love, you need to call me. I actually care about your life. Kaiser Permanente don't. I just had to tell a breast cancer survivor the same thing. I hope I didn't scare the bejeebas out of her, but I have to be straight up. I'm straight up with no chaser, if you guys haven't noticed. So this little breast cancer survivor on the West Coast, loving Kaiser Permanente, worshiping like them like they Jesus, okay? So she has already survived one hit of breast cancer. And 4 years in, they're doing zero follow-up for her. I said, sis, with your family history, you're about 1 year from a recurrence of your breast cancer. And guess who doesn't care about that? Kaiser Permanente. We have got to stop worshiping idols. We've got to stop as a people. I know we all need health insurance. None of us has Donald Trump plantation money. No, none of us got rich from slavery. We all are working class people. However, we're worshiping the wrong thing. Okay, when the entity could care less about you, either exercise your vote or exercise your power to opt out. We need more holistic doctors. And for now, sis, you're going to have to call me because you're going to stay on that wait list until you are on dialysis. I can promise you that. They don't care. They don't care.
0: Yes, ma'am. Yes, ma'am. Will you give me one thought about what my diet should look like? Because I haven't met with the renal.
1: Absolutely. Absolutely. Absolutely. So in a nutshell, you have lost the function of one kidney. You've got one remaining. So what that

0: that means is that you're losing a lot of protein. You need to be specific about having non-laboratory protein. So whether you choose beans and nuts, whether you have Boost as a protein shake, you don't have to eat meat, but you know that meat is a source of protein. That's important to keep your protein up. It's also important to have an anti-inflammatory diet. So you can Google, what is an anti-inflammatory diet? We don't have the time for me to go into the detail you need. We have effectively 20 minutes left in the show. My love, your life is worth a lot more than that. I want you to call me so that we can do a deep dive and keep you on earth.
1: Okay. Thank you, ma'am. Appreciate
0: you. You're welcome.
2: All right. Thank you, Sister Ujima. 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If you've got a health challenge or a question, or looking for, you know, another opinion about your health, be proactive. 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

0: And Grand Rising family, thanks for rolling with us on this Wednesday morning, 17 minutes away from the top there with our guest, Dr. A, as I mentioned before the break. She's a traditional physician. She's also a holistic and a naturopathic doctor as well. Before we go back to any of your phone calls, let me just remind you, coming up tomorrow, we're going to hear from the master teacher himself, Brother Ashra Kwesi. She's joined by his wife, Mary Ra Kwesi, will be with us as well. And publisher from Black Classic Press, Paul Coates, will join us. Also, Haitian activist Dr. Judah Zard will be here. So if you are in Baltimore, make sure that radio's locked in real tight on 1010 WOLB, or if you're in the DMV, the Washington Metropolitan area, on 1450 WOL. Dr. A. Everett, a note from Sandra Robinson. She has a doctor's appointment. That's why she didn't call in this morning.
1: So I love it. Let you know.
0: So, yes. Dr. A. Everett is calling from Tacoma Park in Maryland, has a question for us on line one. Grand Rising Everett, you're on with Dr. A.
2: Grand Rising. Ms. Nelson and Dr. A, I have a quick question. The last time I went to my doctor, they questioned my kidneys, and I took a full active approach by taking Aston-N. I don't know if it's working or not. I mean, I do know it's working somewhat, but I'm still getting bubbles in my urine every time I got. I've been taking it for about a month now. And
1: you've been taking what are you taking?
2: Astaxanthin. Astaxanthin. Astaxanthin. They advertise it on Facebook and on other ads. It's supposed to reduce it's supposed to help your kidneys.
1: Okay. And so you've been taking it for how long?
2: I've been taking it for about a month now, and sometimes when I urine, I don't see any bubbles, but then this morning I got up and I urine and I saw some bubbles. So I don't know if it's working 100% like it's supposed to. It's called Ravina. That's the name of the
1: And how old are you?
2: I'm 72.
1: It's going to take more than a month, bruh. So this is a very smart, intelligent question. We've had questions on the show before about foamy urine. It definitely alarms people. One of the things that we can see about our bodily function is our pee-pee. And so when it looks different, yes, it gets our attention, and it should. But at 75, it's going to take more than 4 weeks to undo a symptom. And undoing symptoms is age-dependent. I remember in college, I gained 10 pounds. I could get rid of that in 48 hours. You try that in menopause, it's not going to work. And so God bless you for being 75. God bless you for paying attention to your urine.
2: But let me ask you this. Have you heard of this medicine that I've just
1: mentioned? Absolutely, of course. Yes. Yes. Once you clarified it, yes, yes.
2: Well, is it any other brand other than Rovina that you would recommend? Because you're saying I have to take it a lot longer, but I noticed some clearing of it. But I think it's working. My brother had the same thing. He calls the show a lot. He has some issues with his kidneys also, and so my mother was a dialysis patient, and she passed away after 15 years of being on dialysis. So I don't want to be on it. I'm not on any kind of medicine or a high blood pressure or anything like that. But I want to stay. I want to stay healthy. That's what I'm trying to say. And I don't want to continue to take this product if it doesn't work the way it should. So I'm going to stay on it.
1: I think these are highly intelligent questions. And in general, when you're above the age of 70, you need to give a medication 10 to 12 weeks. So I'm in agreement with you that by the time we're at 6 months, hopefully we're doing some nutritional things. And so there's nothing wrong with at 75 consulting a nutritionist because my pee-pee looks different. Yeah, my urine is significantly different. I need a nutritionist. That's number one. Whether your insurance will pay for it, bruh, that's a whole nother issue. You may have to come out of pocket. It may be worth it, okay? Instead of a few nights of eating out or entertainment, you may want to invest in your kidney function and get a nutritionist and pay them cash money. That being said, 6 months, you should not be on this medication any longer. You should already have found a successful alternative. But you do need 10 to 12 weeks for it to work. 4 weeks, Over 50, almost nothing is going to work in 4 weeks. besides a real hardcore prescription, managing something like asthma, which turns around quickly. But even, you know, managing night sweats, 4 weeks is not enough. Managing low sex drive, 4 weeks is not enough. Losing weight, getting good sleep, almost nothing that's a chronic issue can you turn around in 4 weeks at a later age. You can't.
2: Okay, right. Could you please leave your contact information with Mr. Nelson?
1: Absolutely. 202-270-3266. You want to text Dr. A to that number, 202-270. Okay, 202.
2: Okay.
1: 270. 3266.
2: Thank you.
0: All right.
1: You're welcome.
0: Thank you, Everett. We got to run. We raced the clock, and we still got a bunch of folks want to talk to Dr. A. And I got tweets. I got to tweet. These got folks tweeted earlier, Dr. A. Let me do these couple of tweets. It says, Grand Rising, I can't use no soap. And I'm going to read it just as it's written. Grand Rising, I can't use no soap. I get sores. What else can be used to clean the body? And other products such as oils, moisture can be used. Thank you.
1: Okay, that is an excellent question that, once again, has to do with something that's going to affect millions of people. What can we do for the body's hygiene if we're allergic to soaps? The first thing is get off the soaps that are in the basic stores, right? So basic brand soaps, even Dove, Oil of Olay, that are allegedly sensitive skin, hypoallergenic skin, is a bunch of chemicals, okay? You need to go to a farmer's market or an African market. I'm not sure where this tweeter is tweeting from. Are they in the middle of you know, like me, in a red state where, you know, finding your community is difficult? Are they in the DMV where the African markets are left, right, and center? Okay, they're just as populous as the unfortunate liquor stores. You can't be in the DMV and not find an African market. You may want to use black soap. I don't know anybody that has an allergic reaction to that. So, in other words, tweeter, you can still use products that involve soap and water. Okay, I don't opt that you stop using soap and water. There is a distinctly different body odor to people who stop using soap altogether. So if we don't want to experience that in America, where that is really poorly received, use the African black soap or another holistic soap. Go to an African market and no grocery store anymore to find your hygiene products. They also have oils, okay? So again, you go to the African market, you have some holistic experts right there in your face that use holistic products ritualistically. You have people who are expert at going decades without using a bar of soap. I don't have familiarity in that. There are persons who do. And again, there are oils that can get you right. But my first recommendation, keep the soap and water. Lose the brand name.
0: Right. Another tweet question, nine away from the top. I guess, and this came back right after you started, Dr. A. The question is, good morning, how much does she need for the studies? She's talked about studies or something.
1: Oh, my God, I have a sponsor. Once again, this person needs to contact me off air so that we can really do a deep dive conversation. 202-270-3266. And guess what, Carl? I love that tweeter because the fact of the matter, we have heavy hitters. We have people that are making 7 and 8 figures annually in the black community. Okay, it's not just Jay-Z and Beyonce. We got a lot of heavy hitters, and they're often silent when it comes to funding grassroots things. This may be one of them right here tweeting in. So, yes, contact me at 202-270-3266. Text Dr. A to that number. And specify, I'm thinking about sponsoring a study. I want to see longitudinal studies amongst our people specifically. If Dr. A can engineer it, I'm trying to get a collaborative to fund it. I love that. Perfect.
0: All right. 8 away from the top there. Diane's waiting for us in Baltimore on line 2. Grand Rising, Diane, you're on with Dr. A.
3: I'm Grand Rising to the both of you. Dr. A, I would like to know, what I'm getting ready to turn 70 in December. What should I be doing now when I go to the doctor for my annual? And what should I be eating more of now? And how often should I get my eyesight checked?
1: This is a beautiful, beautiful question. I love that we're closing out the show with proactive female gender patients. This is phenomenal. So, number one, getting your eyes checked depends on your comorbidities. Comorbidities are medical chronic conditions. In other words, if you're diabetic, if you're hypertensive, if you have high cholesterol, if you've been diagnosed with glaucoma, if you have cataracts, these factors determine the frequency of the eye visit. If you're plain Jane, you have absolutely no medical problems, you're not on any prescription whatsoever as you approach 70, then God is showing you favor. That's number one, right? Very few black women are going to be approaching 70 on no medication. If that's your story,
3: I love it.
1: Guess what? It is possible. It is real. Okay,
3: yeah.
1: There is a Santa Claus. This caller right here, right now, is proof. You can be over 65 on no pharmacologic medication. Thank you, God. I thank God for your life. So, an annual visit in terms of your eyes. What do you need to be eating and drinking? Number one, at 70, we want smaller, frequent meals. So, 5 meals scattered throughout the day. Your plate should be mostly protein / fruit and vegetable. Very little carbohydrates. Very little. You really don't need that. At 70, you're losing muscle mass. You want to begin strength training exercises 3 to 4 times a week. Heart disease is still the number one killer in this country, and more women than men die of heart disease because we take everything onto our shoulders. That means stress management. Lose the loser, sis. Lose every loser in your life. I don't care if they family, friend, neighbor, church member, whoever. A loser is somebody who's creating more of a withdrawal than a contribution to your life. That's a no-no as you approach 70. Your stress management is what's going to get you to 80. Trust and believe. It worked for my mama. It's going to work for you. I celebrate you today.
3: Thank you. Thank you very much. I listen every time you come on Carl Nelson's show, but this is my first time calling.
1: Oh, I got another cheerleader. What's your name?
3: Diane.
1: Okay, I got 2 cheerleaders, Sandra and Diane. I will always look for you, Diane. Thank you for that.
3: Thank you.
0: Thanks,
3: and thank
0: Diane.
3: You and continue to bless our community with the information that we need, you know, because like you said, I don't know if it was you or somebody said, if the doctors don't touch you, you need to get a new doctor. That's true. My doctor was Dr. Marsha Brown here in Baltimore, and her staff used to get mad with her because she spent so much time with her patients. She asked about
1: not only your health,
3: but she asked about your family, too, you know.
1: My staff used to stay mad at me, too. God bless Marsha Brown. My staff stayed pissed off with me, so I had to pay them real well because I'm going to stay in the room with my patient, okay? That's what I am going to do. I'm going to stay until the job is done. But, yeah, that's going to get the staff all upset. They 9-to-5ers. So you know what a good doctor does? Get the staff upset. And then we give them some gravy for that. Thank you. Thank you so much for calling.
0: All right.
3: Thank you.
0: Away. Thank you, Diane. Good luck. I'm 4 away
3: Thank
0: from retirement.
3: You,
0: quickly, Dr. A, a tweeted question says, I've been diagnosed with stage 4 CKD. Can it be reversed?
1: Stage 4 chronic kidney disease. We've gotten a lot of kidney questions today, Carl. This caller or tweeter needs to get on my personal line. Once again, that's a deep dive question, 202-270-3266. It's your virtual doctor appointment, okay? Do a deep dive, have 30-minute conversation. How can you avoid dialysis, which is stage 5? You're one step away. I promise your insurance company could care less. As a matter of fact, it benefits them for you to fail and go to stage 5 so they can profit from giving you dialysis. So you are the only one who profits from halting the disease and reversing it. Give me a call so we can discuss it. Carl, your show is phenomenal. It's the platform that Dick Gregory used. It's an honor as the daughter of a revolutionary to be on this platform with you.
0: Well, it's an honor for you because you've helped so many people, and those who are scared or, you know, want people to know their names and their business and all that. I understand that. That's why we were still, they don't have to use their real name. But before we run out of here, Dr. A, give us that phone number again.
1: The phone number for the nation to call in and get a real, real doctor appointment virtually, right in your area code, 202-270-3266. And text Dr. A to that number.
0: All right. And say hi to your mom, Dr. A. Thank you for sharing your thoughts with us and all the advice you gave us this morning.
1: Amen. God bless
0: class
1: your staff.
0: Is dismissed.
1: And big up to Kevin. We love Kevin.
0: All right. This class is dismissed, family. Thank you for sharing your morning with us. Stay strong. Stay positive. Please, please stay healthy. We'll see you tomorrow morning, 6 o'clock, right here in Baltimore on 1010 WOLB and 1450
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11: How long is this particular need going to be there? Well, executive coaching has a business trajectory that's explosive. It has been growing consistently for over 30 years, but it was exclusive in the beginning, but now it's open to almost anyone. So anyone, especially professionals in organizations, they're hiring coaches for their own personal growth and development. You can have people who are going to be providing coaching services, but what is the bonus? The bonus is providing coaching education. So then you become a provider of education for people to continue to get those certifications, to continue to get continuous education. And so that's the longer game. And that's just one vertical of our company.
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12: Good morning, traffic sponsored by Attorney Big Al, the law office of Richard Klein. So far, if you're making your way along University Boulevard eastbound, heard of a utility issue. Multiple lanes blocked off along the right side of the roadway near Piney Branch Road, following a direction in the area. If you're headed into town, it's quite slow on the southbound side of DC 295, well back from about East Capitol Street all the way down towards the 11th Street Bridge. Southeast Southwest Freeway is jammed up as well. You got to slow down to head to and from Virginia. 3rd Street Tunnel is slow headed towards New York Avenue and the inbound side of 66. Crowded trying to get onto the Roosevelt Bridge. You're also slow on the Whitehurst Freeway. You're crowded on 14th and 12th Street as well. Beltway traffic, outer loop is slow headed down towards River Road. Then you slow down as you continue down towards 66. Eastbound side of 66, slow headed through Fairfax County. 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
14: Ladies and gentlemen, welcome to another exciting episode of Mick Unplugged, and I am here in New York Times Square. Couldn't do this show without having the talented, the best, the creme de la creme. When we are talking about Broadway, we are talking about my good friend, the one and only Boss Alicia, Alicia Thomas. Salish, how are you doing, girl?
15: I'm like, I'm so happy to be here. Thank you so much for having me.
14: You know, and I forgot to say California's finest, you know, Fresno is in the building. So my wife is from California, Bay Area.
15: Right on. I love the Bay Area. It's so beautiful. It's a different vibe. I lived in Southern California for a little while and that was nice, but I like the Bay Area.
14: Yeah.
15: When it comes to California, New York is it.
14: So what got you here? Let's just go there. What got Salisha from Cali to New York? I mean, we're like old school, like East Coast, West Coast rival. Like you flipped.
15: I did. I was in college at Cal State Fullerton, barely graduated, but I did it.
14: Okay.
15: And I did it early.
14: Okay.
15: I was working as a vocalist and apprentice at Disneyland.
14: Mm.
15: And I loved it. I got dropped down to one day a week.
14: Okay.
15: And I'm like, how are you supposed to live on one day a week, y'all? And there were some other things going on. I got out of a bad relationship and I came out to New York City to just visit. But when I got here, Mick, I just fell in love. I fell in love with it. I'm like, this doesn't make sense. I can't just like upend my life. I met this homeless man, sat down next to me, waiting for the A train. And he said, I don't know who you are, but you need to move here and you need to do it now. I had goosebumps all over my body. His eyes were twinkling. Like, I'm not making this up.
14: Wow.
15: Within 2 weeks, I had gotten rid of everything in California and finished my last days at Disneyland and was back in New York. And the week I got here, I landed the first national tour of Beautiful, the Carol King musical. I got here and I mean, there was a little bit of time before we started rehearsals, but mm-hmm. I toured for 2 years. While I was on tour, I took a week off, ran for a pageant, became Miss California. I just was living in my suitcases and kind of flying by the seat of my pants and prepared to fail. Okay if I failed, but giving myself the opportunity to fly just in case if it did want to work out.
14: Yeah.
15: I never wanted to think, what if? Like, what if I listened to my heart? What if I took the chance? It's okay if you fail, just try.
14: So we're going to back up again. Miss California. Oh, you just casually, you know, and I was doing this and then I went Miss California and then I was, let's back up because I know how humble you are, but we're going to back up and let's talk about Miss California for those that don't know.
15: It was the Miss World Organization, which in America, it's not that, well, at the time, it wasn't that big of a deal. It was new to us. Mm-hmm. In the world, it's recognized, but in right. the country, usually our country just sends a model.
14: Right.
15: And that was one of the first 2 years that they held a pageant here in the States.
14: Mm.
15: And so the way they kind of did it was different than the systems usually run. And I just went as a delegate, a national delegate.
14: Mm-hmm.
15: And out of all the girls there, I had the highest score for the West Coast, for the California. So I ended up with the title of Miss California.
14: Mm-hmm.
15: And they were okay with me being on tour. And each state that I went to, I was able to like volunteer and wear my crown and meet with my sister, crown title holders. And it was really fun. One of the directors for the first pageants that I ever ran in for Miss Fresno, she became my mentor. Mm-hmm. Now she's my best friend.
14: Okay.
15: But at the time, she was like, what's your talent? And I was like, I was just going to memorize a monologue. She goes, that in pageant world, that's code for you don't have a talent. She's like, can you sing? I'm like, I do at church.
14: Mm.
15: And so I took voice lessons for the first time.
14: You know, you again, all the humbleness in my good friend, Salisha, you highlighted. And then I was on Broadway. So let's talk about the Broadway story. So how did Salisha from Fresno, California, all of a sudden is now the star on Broadway?
15: It was a dream of mine since I was little.
14: Mm.
15: But it was one of those, like, what are the chances?
14: Yeah.
15: What are the chances? My hometown hero, Audra McDonald, she has 6 Tonys, and she's from Fresno, California. I see it, and she's black like me.
14: Yeah.
15: And so I felt like, okay, well, again, I always like to give myself permission to fall flat on my face.
14: Mm.
15: But when I get a yes, when I get a win, it's... Yeah. It's good.
14: Yeah.
15: But people don't see all the no's that I get. But when I came to Broadway, I toured for what, 1 year and 9 months? And I loved it. I mm-hmm. loved touring with the Carol King musical.
14: Mm-hmm.
15: And I put my notice in, not because I didn't like it anymore, but I've always just wanted to live in New York and I wanted to give it a chance. So I put my notice in, not having anything lined up. And right after, I ended up getting a a show called Trevor with the director who directed Beautiful. And while I was doing, I was playing Diana Ross. And oh gosh, there's a great story there. But while I was playing Diana Ross in Trevor in Chicago, I get a text from my agent saying, the role that you did on tour has opened up on Broadway. Do you want it? I'm like, are you kidding me? I've been waiting for this moment my whole life. I don't even have to audition for it. I just have to say yes. And I said yes. And after I finished that run, they gave me 2 days. Mm. I moved to the city on a Monday. I rehearsed Tuesday, Wednesday, and I made my Broadway debut on a Thursday.
14: Ladies and gentlemen, that is not easy. There's a lot of memorization that has to go on. There's a lot of marks that you have to hit. And oh, by the way, you're not just talking, you have to sing, and you're with people that you probably haven't been around.
15: Oh, no, I met the lead while we were doing the show. Like, I see her on all these billboards and trash cans all over Times Square. And in the first scene that I was in, she came up, because in rehearsal, she wasn't there. It was her stand-in. And so on stage, she comes up to me, and I'm like, oh, it's the girl from billboards. Salisha, you have to say your line.
14: Right, right. No fangirl moment.
15: I know. Right. I wish I could have gotten to meet her before. Like, it was so cool to me. Yeah, it was completely surreal. But to be fair, it was the same show as on the road, but a completely different cast, a very different set. Mm. I thought our set on tour was incredible by Derek McLean, who's done so many things on Broadway and like Academy Awards and Golden Globes. He's done so many things. It was a great set on the road. But the Broadway version, it was bigger, higher, more things moved. It was an operation.
14: Yeah.
15: Yeah. And so there were definitely a little bit of some learning curves. For the first national tour, I set that show. So I knew where I like to stand and when I like to stand. Broadway had been open for 4 years at that point. They had their own choreography backstage. Mm. And so even though I'm used to being in the wings on this scene, they're like, no, you need to go change downstairs at this time. So that was different, but it was all fine and good once I found that rhythm.
14: So for those that don't know, walk us through a Broadway audition, right? Are you on one play like your entire life? Do you audition for, like, walk the casuals like me through being on Broadway and what that means from your perspective?
15: There are so many different ways to approach the Broadway world. Mm-hmm. I have friends who have been in Lion King for over a decade.
14: Wow.
15: They call that a government job. Okay.
14: Okay.
15: Okay. Where you get to go to work and you have a good feeling it's going to be there tomorrow.
14: Right.
15: You're going to get that check. You know exactly what to do. You can make your grocery list while you at work. It's like, you know,
14: don't learn anything new.
15: No, right. No, you just go to work, you do your thing, and then you go home to your apartment and your family. Mm. That's one way of looking at it. Then I have friends who jump from show to show to show. Some of them are broke, but they've got credits and a reputation.
14: Yeah.
15: And they're shooting for that Tony. Mm-hmm. They want to get the role of a lifetime. They want to build that list of like leading roles. But because they're jumping from show to show, sometimes there's gaps in between the shows. But they
14: it's like that job hopper. And you got to explain. So
15: yeah,
14: from April of 2021 to today, you don't have nothing on there.
15: Yeah.
14: Why?
15: Yeah, okay. Exactly.
14: Okay.
15: But you might know their name and their face. So that's a different approach. And then there's the chorus where you can jump from chorus to chorus and always be in a show and stack up your credits. But you might not be famous, but you're always working or you're always swinging. There's just different ways to approach it. My feelings change all the time. At first, I just wanted to be on Broadway. And that first show that I got, it was a dream come true. Better than I ever thought it could be. I was so happy. Mm. My cast was so welcoming and fun and loving and like people who I'd listened to on the CD for so long.
14: Mm-hmm.
15: I'm standing next to them on stage.
14: Yeah.
15: Just in awe of them. I never, ever, ever took that for granted. And the show that I did after that, boy, oh boy, was it a very different experience. I got my butt kicked. Uh-oh. I got my butt kicked.
14: Yeah.
15: I did.
14: All right. Do tell.
15: The Britney Spears musical. There was a lot happening.
14: Okay.
15: There was a lot happening on all angles in that show.
14: Mm.
15: Ultimately, I am so grateful for that show. I'd never taken a swinging position before.
14: Okay, so explain what a swinging position is, because some people are like,
15: swinger,
14: what's the issue talking about?
15: Why are you swinging?
14: Right.
15: A swing is like a super understudy where you're covering almost everybody. Well, in my case, almost everybody in the company.
14: Okay.
15: So sometimes a swing can cover three roles or four roles. And a lot of times it's people in the ensemble. They had me covering 12 roles, pretty much the entire ensemble and six of the leads. That's not normal.
14: Okay. Sounds tedious.
15: It
14: was. Sounds like your brain is on fire because it's like, wait, who am I today?
15: And I ended up going on before I was expected to go on.
14: Mm-hmm.
15: So almost every new role that I went on for, I had not been rehearsed for. That is crazy. It's Broadway. You got me on stage, feeling my way around. Everyone's hoping that I say the right line at the right place. And then I sing my heart. Come on, y'all. That's a little crazy.
14: Yeah.
15: I went on for, they swung me on for a lot. So it was a short run. We were only open for 3 months.
14: Mm-hmm.
15: We had 123 performances. I was on for 68 of them. Again, not normal. I went on for one of the lead roles over 25 times. But the actual lead, it was basically Disney meets Britney Spears, all these Disney princesses with Britney Spears music. And they're finding like their feminists, like they realize they don't have to do the same stories that have been written for them.
14: Yeah.
15: Snow White and Cinderella are the two like leads.
14: So then what became your first lead?
15: My first lead, Snow White. Playing Snow White in Once Upon a One More Time. I went on first one of the stepsisters in Once Upon a One More Time. That was my first principal debut, I would say.
14: Okay. How did that feel?
15: Full house.
14: Yeah.
15: Extended applause. Not just for me, for the show. It was such an electric night. I think it was like industry night.
14: Mm-hmm.
15: So our peers were in the audience and they wild.
14: There you go.
15: They were wild. And I just remember feeling like I've always wanted to feel this or feel or see what it was like. And this feels great. A lot of times when I'm in the spotlight, I get nervous. I get stage fright and I'm stressed out. And so I'm not always able to enjoy the pressure until the very end. And I'm learning how to enjoy something that I've wanted for so long that has so high stakes when it begins, not just right towards the end when I'm like, I think I made it.
14: Mm-hmm.
15: The life that I'm building for myself seemed to be more and more high pressure situations. And I just realized like life is too short to not have fun. Like what's the point of manifesting all this stuff or praying for it if when it comes, I'm stressed out.
14: Yeah.
15: I don't want to be stressed out. The thing that I've been working on, and with my husband too, is how can I perform at the highest level if I have to wait for a very long time for one moment in time? How can I perform at the highest level after waiting for so long and to stay relaxed when those few minutes come? Again, the high pressure situations, but trying to stay relaxed.
14: You've said, because I've counted 5 times, you're not afraid to fail. I think that is so important for everybody that's watching, that's listening. Why is that a big component? Not just for you, but something everybody should embrace.
15: I talk about it in my book a lot. It's called Why Be a 9 When You Can Be a 10. And it's a fun book. It doesn't take itself too seriously. And on the outside, it could feel like, oh, reach for perfection. But that's not what it's about.
14: Mm-hmm.
15: It's about embracing all of your flaws.
14: Mm-hmm.
15: And showing up in this world exactly as you are. Because there is nothing better than somebody who is okay with exactly who they are.
14: Mm.
15: That puts everybody at ease.
14: Yeah.
15: Even if you're just a mess. If you own your mess.
14: Yep. But,
15: like it just, there's something magical about those unicorns who just are self-actualized and show up unapologetically themselves.
14: Mm-hmm.
15: And I think part of that is embracing the parts of you that might not be pretty. The parts of you that might not be polished or completely put together. You know, sometimes I'm pretty awkward. And I used to really be embarrassed about that. And now I just kind of embrace it. And I don't care. Like,
14: right.
15: That's just who I am. And when it comes to how that translates in my career, mm-hmm. I put myself out there a lot. And sometimes I even will save the rejections mm-hmm. that I get. Cause mm-hmm. I'm like, I can't believe I tried that. Like, who has the audacity to do? Like, I will even shock myself because I realize all it takes is one yes.
14: Mm-hmm.
15: All it takes is one major opportunity to come your way. And it's like, bam, everything's different. Just like I dated a bajillion people on the road. I had a boyfriend in every major city in America. Okay. None of them were the ones. All it takes is to find that one person who is like, oh, you're weird. Mm. I'm weird too.
14: Mm.
15: Let's do this together forever.
14: Yeah.
15: You just got to get it right once.
14: Yeah.
15: But you have to be okay with hearing the no, seeing the no, getting the no's. And when the stakes are high, those no's hurt extra. When you're like, that one would have changed my life. But when you keep putting yourself in those positions, and you're in the arena. You're in the arena of greatness.
14: Mm.
15: You're in the neighborhood.
14: Mm.
15: Getting big no's, it hurts. But you in the right neighborhood.
14: Yeah.
15: And it's just a matter of time.
14: Yeah.
15: Keep showing up.
14: I love it. And show all the way up too. Like, that's my thing. If you're going to show up, show all the way up. Like, anything you do half-hearted is never going to make it. Like, that's why people that have side hustles, and everybody knows I say this all the time, at some point, either make your side hustle the main thing or quit side hustling.
15: Ooh.
14: Because you can't live in two worlds. That's right.
15: Why am I convicted?
14: Oh, did I touch something? Did I hit a nerve? I'm sorry.
15: I needed to hear that.
14: You can't side hustle forever.
15: You can't.
14: And you're limiting what should be your main thing by trying to side hustle.
15: Because if it's your side hustle and it brings you joy, there's a reason why that passion is in you.
14: Then put that whole, as one of my uncles would say, put your whole ass in it then. Yes.
15: What is your favorite thing that you love?
14: This. You can't replace human bonding. Right. Like, my thing is, I just love hearing people's stories. I love being able to let others listen to people's stories because everybody's going through something and you never know the word that Celicia just said or is about to say is a moment that somebody needed. And there's always, like, every episode I do, I get a response from different people that's like, I needed that.
15: Mm.
14: Thank you. And that's my thing. Mm. Like, so my thing with Mick Unplug is your because. That thing that's deeper than your why. To me, your why is superficial, right?
15: Oh,
14: like I could, your why is about to be your child. Should be your why, but why? What's the because? And so if I said, Salish, what's your because right now? Like, what's that thing that's like, this is my purpose. This is my motivation. This is my accountability when I don't need it. What's your because?
15: Wow. Are you asking me for real?
14: For real, for real.
15: You know, my priorities have changed quite a bit. And I recently went to a Tony Robbins conference and it was wild.
14: Okay.
15: Did it change my life? Yes.
14: Okay.
15: And one of the exercises that we did in the arena, there were thousands of us, was like he turned off the lights. The kids had to leave. And
14: oh.
15: Yeah.
14: This is water, but.
15: Geez. Right. Okay. And there was an exercise of basically seeing your life as it would be if you let all your disempowering beliefs take the front seat, continue to take mm-hmm. the front seat.
14: Mm-hmm.
15: And we went deeper and deeper down that road. And seeing what that could look like
14: mm-hmm.
15: was very painful.
14: Mm.
15: Letting your doubts, letting my doubts, and the most disempowering things I could think that I realized weren't even true.
14: Yeah.
15: What does your life look like if that is in the driver's seat? And so with my new priorities now being my family, Mm-hmm. It's always been career. Mm-hmm. Career, career, career. Let's climb this ladder. And I think I will always be a career girl. But now I'm married and I love my husband. Yeah. I love him.
14: Yeah.
15: I love him. Like, I didn't think I could love a person like I love my husband, Andrew.
14: Let's go, Andrew.
15: He's so special in so many different ways. And I've started to maneuver differently. And now we're going to have a baby.
14: Yeah.
15: Everything just feels different. And I, there's a life that I've always wanted to live. And I've gotten to live it up to an extent in my own life. But thinking about having my child grow up with that just being baseline.
14: Mm-hmm.
15: It's kind of freaking cool.
14: Right?
15: Can I do that?
14: You sure can.
15: Can I like create a life that I've always wanted and it's just like normal to the, like that would be my dream.
14: Mm-hmm.
15: And a challenge for me, like, can I do that?
14: Yeah.
15: I'm not sure if that answers the because.
14: It does. It does. And here's what's crazy cool. And I don't think most parents have thought of this. I'm glad you did. You can give your children the life that you wanted. And I think a lot of times we settle and we do it the opposite way. Well, you know, I couldn't do this as a kid and neither can you, or I didn't have TV. So you're not, you know, like we get in those because I didn't, I'm going to make it tough. Or I'm going to raise you tough so that you appreciate. Well, you can also appreciate and have, I'm not going to say luxury, but you can have comfort and appreciate it all at the same time.
15: Let's go.
14: Right?
15: Yeah.
14: Right? It's okay.
15: I want them to be kind.
14: What?
15: I know. Like, I feel like there's like a stereotype, like if you grow up with something, you're going to be like this. I don't know what my kids will grow up as. I'm like, I'm not rolling in the dough, but one day I want to be. And when that happens, I want my kids to be humble and kind and generous.
14: That is it.
15: I hope I'm a good mom.
14: You're going to be a great mom. Stop.
15: I've never done it before.
14: Most people haven't. Most of us start that way, you know, gotta start with one. Got to start with what? So, Salisha, you talked about the book. What encouraged you to write the book?
15: Ooh.
14: And give us the title again.
15: Why be a 9 when you can be a 10? Mm. You know, I've always written. I have journals and journals and journals of writing. And I wrote a book in the pandemic that will never see the light of day. It's completely, completely inappropriate. And I couldn't use it. I couldn't use it for public use.
14: Mm-hmm.
15: But I wanted to write something that I could use. And that book that I'd written in the pandemic, it had a lot of good story. There was a love story in it. It was unrequited, didn't work out. And it was just, everything about it was wrong.
14: Mm-hmm.
15: But it tied into all these awesome stories, some of which I've told you about.
14: Mm-hmm.
15: And I'm like, well, where can I use these? And also, how can I get my message of embrace failure, embrace your flaws, enjoy life by being you instead of what you think people want you to be.
14: Yeah.
15: How can I put that all together? And it just brought me a lot of joy. It actually kind of wrote itself.
14: Mm-hmm.
15: And so it gave me an outlet to put some of my favorite stories, like running a marathon without training on a 2-show day. Like that to me was a little bit, I did that. That was wild. I get to write it down. I get to tell, I don't actually think that's in the book. Regardless, I get to tell these stories and wrap it up with like what I think. I don't know. I just want it to encourage.
14: Yeah.
15: That is my goal.
14: Okay.
15: Is for when people come in contact with me, they feel encouraged
14: and
15: they feel inspired. And if they're like, that basic girl can do it, that means I can do it. Listen, anything is possible. And it's so easy to look at people who are where you want to be or somewhere where you think like that's not a thing. And just to feel like, well, that's only possible for those kind of people.
14: Yeah.
15: And that's how I've always looked at the people who I look up to.
14: Mm-hmm.
15: And I've been fortunate enough to start meeting the people who I've looked up to.
14: Okay.
15: Slowly but surely.
14: Yeah.
15: And I realize they're all just people. Like, that is wild mm-hmm. to me.
14: Mm-hmm.
15: And why is that? Why does that feel so mysterious?
14: Right. Right.
15: Like, take that filter off and stop gatekeeping.
14: Let's go. That's what I'm talking about. That's the truth. So that's the truth.
15: Figured something out.
14: Yeah.
15: How does that benefit you to not share
14: right.
15: what you learn?
14: Right.
15: Yeah. With your peers, with your sisters, like, mm-hmm. like, let's communicate. I shared something on my blog a few months ago
14: mm-hmm.
15: about, I think I had a miscarriage.
14: Mm.
15: And I feel like you're not supposed to tell people that.
14: Okay.
15: But I was like, what? If I don't tell anybody, that's like the most isolating thing in the world.
14: Yep. Yep.
15: That'll make no sense. Yep. Who made these rules, Mick?
14: It wasn't me.
15: Who made these rules?
14: Right.
15: You're supposed right. to just go through stuff by yourself and not tell anybody? No. That feels completely alienating mm-hmm. and isolating, like you're all
14: mm-hmm.
15: alone.
14: Mm-hmm.
15: And I wrote a blog about it. And do you know how many of my friends came out of the woodwork to tell me about their stories?
14: Well, just you.
15: No! My friends who I've known.
14: Mm-hmm.
15: And a lot of it, a few of them, it had happened that week for them.
14: Wow.
15: I'm like, hold up. All y'all was just going to hold on to all of this in pain, suffering by yourself?
14: Mm-hmm.
15: That is crazy to me.
14: Yeah.
15: We are literally all in this together.
14: Yeah. Good stuff, Salisha. Words of wisdom. I didn't know you were a philosopher as well.
15: Shut up.
14: You do it all. You do it all. The philosophy from Salisha Thomas.
15: Oh, my God.
14: So, Salisha, you've been amazing with your time. I know how busy you are. I do want you and Andrew both to know, very proud of both of you.
15: Thank you.
14: Very proud of both of you. Uncle Mick is here for you guys.
15: Uncle I promise. Mick.
14: Yes. Uncle Mick is there.
15: Thank you.
14: Absolutely. So, Salisha, where can people find and follow you? Not that they don't know where to find you, but where do you want them to follow you?
15: Thank you for asking. They can follow me on at The Salisha Show on Instagram. That's the name of my podcast, my YouTube. Well, I guess my new YouTube's not called that, but it's my show is called The Salisha Show. My Instagram is called The Salisha Show, and my website is thesalishashow.com. It's like by Felicia, but with an S, but it's spelled S to the A to the L to the E. Just kidding.
14: Oh, keep going. You don't know how to spell your name?
15: No.
14: You don't know how to spell your name?
15: It's S-A-L-I-S-H-A.
14: Okay. Ladies and gentlemen, this has been my good friend, Miss Salisha Thomas. Salisha, so honored to have you.
15: Thank you.
14: This has meant the world to me.
15: Thank you.
14: You got it.
15: And thank you for encouraging me.
14: All the viewers and listeners, remember, your because is your superpower. Go unleash it.
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14: Ladies and gentlemen, welcome to another exciting episode of Mick Unplugged. And today we have a dynamic force in the sports industry. He's a former Marine and Army veteran. He's a current NFL agent and the founder of Forever Athlete Management. With a relentless drive and commitment to excellence, he represents top-tier athletes, guiding them to success on and off the field. Please welcome my guy, someone who's turned into one of my best friends in the world, the tenacious, the visionary, the dedicated, Mr. Damian Knight. Damian, how you doing, brother?
20: Man, I'm good. Thank you for having me on today.
14: Dude, I appreciate the human being that you are. Like, I've learned so much
19: about you, like obviously through social, following your path, but then just, you're just an overall great dude, man. And like, I just appreciate you for being the dude that you are. I want to start with your military background.
20: I wouldn't trade it for anything else, right? It taught me a lot of lessons. I joined super young. Like I graduated high school at 16 years old, thought the military was my way out. You know, I had to get out of town. So joined the Marine Corps and early on got identified to be part of this like nuclear reaction team where, you know, I had to go through this big selection and everything was super, a lot of red tape to get into, like realistically, right? Made me grow up really quick, especially for a 17-year-old kid, you know, and then very quickly was put in charge of people and assets and seeing things that people only see in movies. And it was awesome. I feel like it made me mature a lot quicker than my peers. You know, I would go back home on leave and I'm 18 years old telling people to be careful and be responsible and this and that, and all they're thinking about is the party on Friday night or whatever's next. So I made a lot of really good friends, lifelong connections there at my first duty station in South Georgia.

0: and a half hours from LA, 2.5 hours from San Diego. So if you wanted to do something, you were in the prime location. You know, one thing that I did early on was take in a lot of guidance and leadership from everyone. I just wanted to learn. I volunteered for literally everything, even the things that going back, I wish I wouldn't have volunteered for. I learned a lot and was able to develop myself as like kind of a servant leader. And that's something that I transitioned into this NFL space of like, how can I best lead these high level athletes that they don't always have it all together, right? So they need that mentorship and that guidance and that what's next planning. And that's what I feel the military was able to help me really transition into the space.
1: I appreciate that so much, man. Like I said, you know, I'm definitely thankful for the service that you put in. And more importantly, the servant leadership that you have, right? To not let it stop there. But I want to unpack something you just said, man. So you graduated at 16?
0: I had a mission. My mission was to get out of town, right? So I went to my guidance counselor my junior year of high school, and I was like, how do I get out of here? And they're like, well, if you want to, you could take night school, right? So I was going to school normal, like 9 to 4 o'clock every day, whatever it was. And then I would go work. I had a job. I was working at Zaxby's. I was working there from about 5 to 8 every day. And then I would leave there and go to the technical college in town and take school with adults that were trying to get their GEDs. I was taking like a couple extra English classes and math classes just to check the boxes. And I ended up graduating with like a 2.7 GPA, but I got out of there, man. It was a super busy senior year. You know, everybody has these stories of their senior year, how wild and crazy it was, man. Mine was, I started grinding right away. I was trying to get out of town.
1: All right, so now let's fast forward to you're now officially out of the military. What led you to the path of sports agency life?
0: There was like multiple things that kind of led me into this path. And, you know, I got out of the Marine Corps, didn't know what I wanted to do with my life, but I knew how to shoot guns, right? So I started working at these gun ranges and at gun stores, just trying to make it make sense. After about 4 or 5 months, I was like, man, I need to be back in the military in some capacity. So I joined the Florida Army National Guard to try to become a Green Beret, actually. I went through this thing called a Special Forces Readiness Evaluation, where I actually got selected through this process to be able to continue training. And then I started college kind of simultaneously, definitely bit off a little more than I could chew. It was great, man. I started playing rugby in college, doing all this stuff. I was in probably the best shape of my life, trying to do all these things at one time. And I remember I was working at a gun store. I ended up meeting an athlete who played for the Jacksonville Jaguars, who's now actually one of my best friends. And I just kind of seen how he was treated by agents along the way and kind of like forgotten about here and there. And it reminded me of the military and all those times where I was forgotten about or kind of treated like a number when I knew like, hey man, I'm the guy. Like, why are you treating me like a number? You know? Yeah. And so I wanted to take that and apply it, you know, hey, how can I help these guys? You know, during COVID, I went and I was actually a contractor for the Department of State as a sniper. There was nothing else to do. The world was shut down. So let me go make some money. And I did that for a while. I actually got stuck in Afghanistan because flights quit happening. I was supposed to be there for 3 months, ended up being there for like 7.5, 8 months. Came back, met my wife. After that, man, she kind of convinced me to start my first business doing security consulting and teaching people to shoot. And obviously it was easy. It was a lot of fun. I was able to do all the stuff I liked from the military, but leave all the stuff I hated behind. And ended up teaching like a handful of NFL players. It started becoming a trend. It wasn't just one NFL player who would complain about their agent. It was, you know, this guy and this guy, or maybe they wouldn't complain directly, but they'd be like, hey man, this guy's tripping. You know, like he's got to figure this out. And I'd be like, you know, just kind of take notes. I didn't really ask many questions. I was just taking notes. And finally asked one of my friends, like, hey, do you think I should do this? He's like, oh, 100%, man, you kill it. And I was like, all right, when you hear that from someone in the space, you just got to, you know, Jesus take the wheel. You got to do it, man.
1: Yeah.
0: And so talked to my wife about that too. It was a really big decision. And she was like, yeah, you can do anything you put your mind to. She's a rock star, man. Like without her, who knows where I'd be. And I went back to school, got my master's degree and, you know, went through the process to become an agent, which I did not do nearly enough research for.
1: Tell us about that process. What is that process like?
0: You have to have a master's degree or better, like a terminal degree. So like a lawyer, doctor, or something of that nature. And then you go through this application process, which opens up every January. And they make it sound like it's just a normal job application. You know, you pay your fee and that's it. But then you open it up and it's like 160 pages. And you're like, what am I getting myself into? I felt like I was back in the military about to try to go for a top secret security clearance. You know, you fill this thing out and it's asking you for references and everything you did. And a lot of jobs jobs I've had, I've like let people know like, hey, I'm going to put you down as a reference. There was no way in my head I thought the NFL was going to reach out to every single reference I put down. And I started getting called from Marines that I hadn't talked to in 10 years.

0: that were like, hey, bro, why did the NFL just call me? And I was like, oh, no. So I started like backtracking, trying to get everybody up and let them know. Anyways, you do this application in January. It's due by February. And then they go like radio silent. You don't hear anything from them at all until about May. And then all of a sudden they're like, hey, man, congratulations, you're eligible to take the test. And they send you, you have all these materials that are sent to you. And I remember looking at it through the same lens I did in the military, which is when I was given information, I would just memorize it.
1: Yeah.
0: But this was like 700 pages and I had 2 months and I was like, oh no, I can't memorize this. And I thought I was going to. I told my wife, I was like, I'm going to sit right here every night when the kids go to bed, I'm going to memorize a couple pages. And I opened it up and I closed it right back and I slid it aside. I was like, you know what? We have a seminar in a couple months. They'll teach me everything I need to know. I just trusted the process, man. And I really didn't open the book at all until I went to that 5-day seminar. And you go to the seminar and, you know, they're teaching you so much information. So basically you go to the seminar like 7 or 8 every morning until about 5 p.m. And then what I was doing from 5:30 p.m. until midnight was studying all the information they just taught us. And I did that for 5 days. On the 6th day, you take the test. I was hearing all these horror stories about people, because if you fail it the first time, you can take it again in a year. Fail it the second time, you have to come back in 5 years. I'm hearing horror stories. There was a lady in our class who's like, this is my 4th time taking the test. You know, and I'm no mathematician, but I'm over here crunching the numbers.
1: That's a life journey right there, right?
0: And I was like, what do you do for a living? She's like, I'm an attorney. And I was like, oh no. I was like, if an attorney can't pass this, and this is like a very law heavy book, I was like, this is a wrap. I remember I called my wife after the test, because the biggest thing people tell you is they time out. They lose track of time because the questions are too dense. You have basically 3 minutes a question. You know, when I did my average time at the end of this, I finished it in about 40 seconds a question. And I called my wife and I was like, hey, I finished. And she was like, oh no, how was it? And I was like, I definitely failed. Like, there's no way I finished that quickly and people are struggling with time unless I misinterpreted every single question. And I really think the thing that helped me the most is that I wasn't an attorney. So I didn't read too deeply into every single question. And like, I'm very good at, for my time in the military, they give you a mission and you have to sift through a lot of BS, you know, to find out what you actually have to do as a unit. So it's the same thing. I just went through and it may be a 1,000 word question that you're only looking for 8 words, you know? And so like, I'm pretty good at skimming that and finding what I needed. And you take this test in July and you don't even find out again, it goes silent until October. So I finally got the call in October that I passed and hit the ground running, man. Never looked back.
1: I love that, man. I love what you just said about, you know, you just answered the question. And to me, that correlates in life too, because a lot of times people, I think they feel like they need to give you more words than are actually needed, or they need to paint a picture that isn't there. But most of the time, we just want the answer, right? Like, I don't need Damien to talk to me for 20 minutes when he could have just said 5 words and I could have got to where I'm going, right? And I think that's where people miss, and especially leaders. Sometimes your team just needs the answer. Sometimes they just need the vision. Sometimes they just need to say, hey, we're going over here, so that they know, all right, we're going over there.
0: Correct.
1: So going back to that test really quick, like, what's, for the common person, what's something on that test, without like going through a question, but what's something that as a sports agent, you have to know that most people don't think that you have to know, or a rule that you have?
0: You know, like, one thing that people probably don't associate with sports agents having to know is like the benefits, like health benefits that players get, right? So obviously you expect us to know money. You expect us to know contract values, that kind of thing, because that's negotiation. But what we also have to know is, if a player gets hurt because of an injury, how do you guide them through that process, right? What does their medical recovery look like? It's not always as easy as the player is going to get help by the team. They could get released by the team and need 1, 2, 3 opinions, go on workman's comp. Now we have to navigate that state's workman's comp on top of the NFL's processes.
1: Talk to us about getting your first couple of clients. Like, I know you had some friends that asked for advice and this and that, but then when ink has to go to paper, it becomes a little bit different,
0: right? 100%. Part of my initial thought process was like, hey, I know all these guys and they're coming up on contract years and they trust me. Like, we're boys. They're about to sign with me. This is going to be awesome. It's going to be a slam dunk. And that was just not the case. I go through, I become an agent. I'm texting all my friends like, hey, man, I made it. And they're like, cool. Like, are you going to work for a big agency? And I was like, well, you know, I reached out to a couple, and I'm not going to name them, but like, their morals and ethics just didn't align with mine, right? So for that reason, I actually met someone else through the process of becoming an agent. We started our own agency together, right? So I have a business partner in this whole thing, Jeffrey Poe. I was like, nah, man, I'm going to do my own thing. And almost every player would be like, oh, that's bold. And I'd be like, oh, what do you mean? They're like, well, how about I make a call and you can work with my agent? And I'm like, oh man, like what am I getting my hands into? You know, I'm like, no, man, I trust myself. I know the process. Like I'm going to kill it. None of those players signed with me, but I will say that those players would check in on me through the process. They'd ask me, they'd, you know, tell me about certain athletes that maybe aren't even in the NFL. They never made it, but it was their friends. So they could kind of connect me with them. But largely, man, connecting with these athletes, it's like online dating. You're sliding into the DMs. You watch. So, you know, The Office now is, you know, Saturday watching a football game. And then you see a player who looks flashy and fast and you look up his stats and then you turn around and you read every report that's ever been written. And then you find him on Instagram and you go, hey man, you looked really good on Saturday. You know, like I love the way that you attacked the ball. Would you like to talk? You know, and it's like, Right. It's really hit or miss. And obviously it's a little bit more in depth than that, but that's really what it feels like. You have players that, you know, they leave you on read and it kind of hurts your heart a little bit. You're like, man, I thought I put a lot into that message. And then you have players that'll immediately hit you back, or you have players that'll never, ever even open the message because they have so many followers, you get lost in the mix. You know, I got really fortunate. I guess it's a mixture of being fortunate and having a drive that a lot of other people don't. Last year, October came around and they're like, hey, this counts as one of your years, you know, being certified. You only have 3 years to sign somebody or you expire. And I'm like, oh, I'm getting somebody year one. That was my whole goal. I'm getting somebody. And so I went through and started looking at every team across America, hopefully like thinking that I could get someone in Florida. That we got someone at FAMU, luckily, but like outside of that, man, Florida's untouchable for me. I'm over here in Mississippi, Auburn, the Carolinas, yeah. You name it. You know, I was able to collectively as an agency, we signed over 10 people in year one. You know, we were able to get 9 people into the NFL in year one. Out of those people, of the ones that I directly was kind of like the lead agent on, 2 of them stuck in the NFL. So I had 2 players stick in the NFL year one. And the other ones, we all got 2 or 3 tryouts for. So it's not like they had one opportunity. We were able to provide them all the opportunity, which is really our job at the end of the day. You know, I can't play football for you. You know, unfortunately, I wish I could, man. If I could, I'd be in a different tax bracket because I'd be out there.
1: I love that. So which one of you came up with the name of the agency? So Forever Athlete Management.
0: That is a good question, man. We had a laundry list of about 100 names and we hated every single one of them. And so instead of just like throwing them away, I started making logos. Like sometimes you have to see it and nothing was sticking, man, like nothing. And I was sitting on the couch one day, just got done playing with my daughter. I just had a beer and I was sitting there and I was like, what am I doing here? Like, what is this agency about? And the biggest thing is I don't want a player to ever think like we're going to ditch them. Like, hey, you used to be a guy and now we're going to forget about you. Like, no, I want to help you through retirement. Even if you had 1 year in the NFL or 10 years in the NFL, I want to see you succeed afterwards too, right? And so I was sitting there and I was like, forever. And I just got stuck on the word forever. One of my boys hit me up. He texted me. He's like, hey, fam, what's up? And I was like, fam. I was like, hold on, forever. And I just sat there and finally I sent it to my partner and he was like, nah, man, that ain't it. And I was like, what do you mean? Like, this is crazy. Like, this is so good. And the next day he called me up. He's like, hey, man, I was thinking about that. Like, I actually think you're onto something. And so I made the logo up and, you know, put it on a website. And we were like, oh, man, this is it. This is, you know, because it just is who we are. Like, cool. It's cool branding, right? But also, like, we treat every player like you are family. And that's not just being corny. Like, I know about your mom, your dad, your sister.
1: I love that. And I actually was going to ask you, which is a great segue, because on the podcast, we talk about your because, right? That thing that's deeper than your why, like your true purpose. And so when I see FAM, right, Forever Athlete Management, I'm like, Damon's got a because somewhere around there, whether it is family, whether it is legacy, there's a because somewhere. So this is the right opportunity for me to ask, what's your because, brother?
0: I don't think I've ever heard it worded that way. And I love that, though. Like, what is the because? And again, like, because I don't want to see guys get left behind. I don't want to see guys get forgotten about. And you hear this statistic of your NFL players 3 years after the NFL are broke. And I realize that the NFL doesn't require us to make them have a financial advisor. That's kind of crazy to me. So I don't require you to. However, I highly, highly, highly recommend it. And we've already vetted a handful of them. So I make you vet them as well as part of the process. You want to join FAM, you're joining and you have to like kind of abide by what we are going with, right? Our system. I just don't want any of these guys to call me 3 years after the NFL and go, man, you got a job because I'm broke. I need something, right? I don't want them to feel trapped.
1: So you told us a little bit about what it's like being an agent. Yeah. Talk to the common folk like me about these contracts, right? Because we see these 5-year I mean, now I'm going to outdate myself now. 5-year, $200 million probably isn't even surface level anymore for a lot of these folks. But you see these big numbers, and then we always hear, yeah, but you got to go back to the guarantee because that's what the real contract is. So talk to the common folk about what these contracts really are. What do you look for when you go to negotiate? And then from a player's perspective, what are some things that they should be looking for in these contracts too?
0: Yeah, so that's a good point, you know, when you talk about guarantees. And in reality, you know, talking to the common people, if you take someone who's been in real estate, right? When someone has been in real estate and they go to sell their house, or someone who hasn't been in real estate and they go to sell their house, what they're going to do is they're going to look at comps in the area. How much did my neighbor sell his house for? How much was my house sold for in the past? And what does the current market look like, right? It's kind of the same thing with players. Cool, so I got a wide receiver who has these stats and he played in these years. Let me look at every other receiver who is similar in height and weight and shape and play size and the years that they played and see how much that guy got, you know? Okay, so now we have our comparison amount. And a lot of people, they'll look at it as like, hey, the Jacksonville Jaguars, they were offering me $1 million, right? But no guarantee. You know, or we'll say like the LA Chargers, they were going to give me $2 million with $1 million guaranteed. At face value, you look at it as, all right, well, if I go there, it's double the amount. And the total amount of Jacksonville is guaranteed in LA, right? Which is great, you would think. But now, dial back a little bit, we have to look at the tax rate for those cities, right? And where are you playing your game? Because a lot of people don't understand, you don't just get taxed for the state you're in. You get taxed for every single city you play in. And so if I'm on a West Coast team, I'm probably playing a little more on the West Coast, and we know those tax rates are higher, right?
1: Versus the entertainment tax in California.
0: Yeah, right, man. Yeah. And so a lot of the times when you look at those West Coast contracts, it will be a lot higher for that reason. And people are like, oh, he must just be a better player. It's like, no, in order to be there, he needed more money to survive. I would say that's kind of one thing to look at, but the guarantee is always the biggest thing. You could look at a contract and say, you know, you're getting a 3-year, $5 million contract, but 4 is guaranteed. That's awesome, you know? Or you could get that same 3 years at the same location for $15 million, but none is guaranteed. You have to really ask yourself, what do I think I'm going to get, right? So if it's not guaranteed, there's probably incentives. Right. Well, we'll keep it with wide receivers. Maybe he has to have X amount of touchdowns or X amount of first downs, or he has to, you know, have 1,000 yards receiving every year to get $1 million bonus, like whatever it is. And it's not just betting on yourself. A lot of players will be like, man, I'll bet on myself. I'm the best. It's great that you're willing to bet on yourselves, but you have to look at this whole thing as a business now. And they're bringing in other receivers with similar incentives, you know, and then the coaches know the incentives. So sometimes, you know, in certain situations, quarterbacks or whoever will try to help you with that incentive. There's a lot that goes into it, man. And I would say one of the other big things to look at, and, you know, it's back on that guarantee thing, is when you're looking at a guarantee, things are guaranteed regardless of skill, injury. And if you're a guy who's had a bunch of injuries and you can get a guarantee that says, hey, even if I re-tear the same ACL I've torn 3 times, I'm guaranteed a couple million, maybe it's worth you taking some off the top to have guaranteed generational wealth. Yeah, I think it's funny that when you get into this industry, and this isn't with everybody, but when you get into this industry and you're talking to a player about $5 million, and they're like, man, that's not much money.
1: I have another question. I'm going to ask it and tie it to the real world for a second. Okay. So let's just say I'm a salesperson and I get hired and, you know, they tell me I'm going to make $65,000, $70,000 a year. With incentives and bonuses, I can make $100,000. And I bust my butt and I go, I'm the number one salesperson. I make $100,000. Next year, they hire someone else and they give them a base that starts at 100. And then now all of a sudden they're making 150, but I'm still the best salesperson out there and I can only make $100,000. So now I'm going to tie that scenario to the sports world. How do you deal with the ego, right? So you sign someone or someone signs this year and they're the number one highest paid wide receiver. Well, then 6 months later, another team signed somebody and now they're the highest paid wide receiver. You've got that ego to deal with a lot with athletes. How do you manage that ego?
0: That's kind of twofold. So one, when we're going through our process of finding athletes, we try to really screen for that, you know, and that's hard because sometimes it'll come out later in life, right? But we really try to screen for that and like really do a lot of character evaluation on our players. But I would say if I was faced with that situation, you just have to be honest with the player. Be like, look, you were the best. Now you have to prove that you're the best again because you're currently under a contract. You signed, right? You know, if you compare it to the national debt, unfortunately, our debt keeps growing, right? So the budget for the NFL keeps growing every single year. And so that debt that America has, things are going to adjust according to that debt, what percentage people are taking of it. It's the same thing with a salary cap, right? Every year that salary cap grows, you are already locked in, right? You're locked into whatever it is. And so now this player can get a larger percentage. So it's really about how do we look at this in the future and make sure you're the highest paid again. So in order to do that, you have to swallow your pride for, you know, whether it's 1 year, 2 years, 3 years, right? And go out there and show why you're better than him every single year. You know, show why you deserve to make more than him every single year. So when that day does come, it's not even a question of if he's there, if he's lost a step, if he's worth the money. They're going to be throwing the money at you. Yeah, the ego may be there and then be like, hey, man, screw that. Release me. I got to go somewhere else. But the reality of it is a lot of times, even if you get released by that team because you feel this is a personal attack, when another team picks you up, they're picking up the same contract.
1: For everybody that's listening, what Damian is saying is keep working, right? Like let your work be your work. A lot of times we start thinking about or comparing to others. At the end of the day, if you're good at what you do, again, I don't care what industry you're in, what position you're in, I don't care what you do. If you are good at what you do, people notice. But it's the moment that you stop and you want to compare or you want to complain, people notice that too. People notice the work and people notice the not work as well.
0: Yeah. And everybody's at a different point.
1: What do you look for in the athletes you're bringing on?
0: It's kind of a revolving door, right? Like it's constant. But I would say for me personally and as an agency, what we value, right? And I'll say it time and time again, and some people take it the wrong way, but when you really unpack it and understand what I'm saying, it's a good thing. So what I look for are great people who are good football players. Because you can take a great person who's good at football and make them better at football, right? That is very possible. But if you have a person who's a great football player, they're a killer on the field, but they're not a good person, it's a lot harder to make that adjustment and make a character adjustment at 23, 25, 26 years old, right? And I'm not saying that's not something I'm willing to do. I'm willing to help mentor and guide you and try to develop you, but some of those people don't want it. Hey, I am the guy. I'm the best corner in the NCAA. I don't need to be a better person, right? Like that's kind of the attitude you'll get. The reason that I'm looking for those great people is because, for example, a guy like Swayze Bozeman, right, who played college football for 7 years, right? 2 years in junior college, 5 years of Southern Mississippi, had some injuries along the way. Such a great guy and a high work ethic that we knew. Once he gets his foot in the door, they're not letting him go. Like we just knew that. And the thing is, like when I went to the AFC championship game and I'm down on the field and I was meeting the linebackers coaches and defensive coordinators, they're like, Swayze Bozeman, that is one of the best people I've ever met. You know, and that's what I want to hear, right? He's obviously in the room for a reason still, right? But he's one of those people when there's an optional linebackers meeting, he may be the only person who shows up. And that goes a long way. And if you're one of those guys with an ego or a chip on your shoulder and you don't show up to that, like you said, people will notice when you don't show up just as much as they'll notice you do show up, you know, and sometimes even more. They'll be like, man, he didn't show up to this meeting today. You could have been there 29 days out of 30 of the month and you missed that one day and everybody in the office is going to talk about the one day you didn't show up. That's what we look for, man. And a lot of the times everything else follows after that, right? You find this person who's a great person, someone who is receptive to criticism, right? And I just keep it real with these guys.
1: So for the athlete that's listening or watching this podcast, why Forever Athlete Management? Why FAM? Why should they choose you?
0: You know, you have over 1,000 agents as of this year. I don't know the exact number, but it's between 150 and 200 agents actually have people on a roster. That's it, right? So we're looking at about 20% of agents actually have someone somewhere. And if you look at myself and my partner, we have 5 people in the NFL. So it's not like, hey, we accidentally got a guy on the practice squad. Like, no, what we're doing is working, right? And we're going to keep building. And the thing is, why we're different is I'm never going to give an athlete an intern's phone number, right? Or a secretary. You're always going to be able to get a hold of me, my business partner. We have another guy who does just endorsements, another guy who just does PR, and you'll have all their cell phone numbers. You're going to have the guy's cell phone numbers, right? It's never going to be, oh, can I take a message? Like, no, you're getting a hold of somebody, right? And that's no matter how big we get. So again, I say we've been growing. So we have guys we're doing NIL for in college, and we have our pros. We even have one in the UFL now. Like we are getting everywhere quick. And so we brought in another agent who's actually NFL and NBA certified, right? So eventually there's going to be an NBA branch of FAM as well. And that's what we intend to keep doing. As we get more athletes, we're bringing in more agents that are like-minded to keep that ratio high. So you always have someone you can reach out to, and you never get lost in the mix.
1: I love that, brother. Any final words of wisdom for the people?
0: Man, I guess if there are any other athletes out there listening to this, what I would say is the money is going to come. Don't get so wrapped up in the money now. If you focus on your education and you focus on your development, your personal development on and off the field, the money is going to come.
1: Where can people find and follow my guy, Damian Knight?
0: Yes, I'm on Instagram, NFL_agent_Damian Knight, as well as Forever Athlete Management. That's our @. We're also on X as FAM Agency. And yeah, if you guys want, you can shoot me a DM. If you have any questions, I'm an open book. And yeah, our website is foreverathletemanagement.com.
1: Athletes, slide into his DMs.
0: Yeah.
1: Slide into his DMs. He's ready.
0: Yes, sir.
1: Man, I appreciate you for taking time. I know how busy you are, and I know how hectic your schedule is. So it means the world to me that you took some time to spend with us, man. So I appreciate you, brother.
0: Yeah. No, again, I appreciate you having me on here, and I look forward to going back and watching this.
1: You got it, man. And for all the viewers and listeners, remember, your because is your superpower. Go unleash it.
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0: Nashville for being in a white neighborhood in Brooklyn. I got stabbed leading one of those marches.
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0: 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I'm your host, Reverend Al Sharpton, and we're back. 1-877-532-5797. 1-877-532-5797. 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By way of announcements, let me encourage you and remind you that know and encourage you that don't watch Politics Nation with Al Sharpton live at 5 p.m. both Saturday and Sunday. It's Tuesday. I got the ratings you did. Both nights we were ahead of CNN in terms of viewers, and which keeps us on the air. That's the only reason I tell you is because there's an audience there. But more and as important, I won't say more, as important is that we had on over the weekend, Congressman, that was the target of these redistricting disenfranchisement moves by Trump and his group. We had Congressman Emanuel Cleaver on to talk about how he was going to run anyway, but he's going to now go ahead and run in his old district. I had on the brother that's running, and looks like he has a shot. The polling has him very seriously up in Mississippi, a black man running. We had him on in running statewide. On and on and on. We had the congressman on from the Intelligence Committee saying what's really happening in Iran and what is not happening in terms of these moves as we deal with AI and the fluency question I'm raising, and how you deal with regulations. President Xi of China will be in the United States meeting with Trump next week. We cannot be on the sidelines and not have a grasp of what's going on that's going to affect us. So if I ask, I was asking someone in Houston yesterday, if your child is not doing their homework themselves, they're using AI to complete their homework. How do you look out for that? She says, I don't. That's why we need fluency classes like you're providing, Reverend, and making these companies provide the information and the way to get it done. Now, I've got an independent person that knows AI doing it. Susan Hearn used to work for us many years ago, who's an expert in this. But we don't even know what we don't know unless we become fluid. All right, let me go. I haven't read nothing off the message board. I'm going to the message board. Trisha, 1989, says, I'm happy Reverend Allen Nan is talking about AI because it's being used in every aspect of our lives, and ignoring that isn't going to prepare the future workforce or those just starting their career. That's exactly what I'm saying, Trisha. Thank you for your call. For your text. Shannon says, Reverend Al, I don't believe Ms. Harris should run again because America deals with misogyny from men and women, unfortunately. Well, that has been the question of the day. Governor Gavin Newsom said he will not run for president if Ms. Harris runs. And I've asked the question, should she run again? What do you think? Should she run again? And Shannon answers in the negative. All right, let me go back to the phones. Let me go to Philadelphia. My man, Brother Jacob, W-U-R-D, the word in Philadelphia. Brother Jacob.
2: Hey, peace be unto you, Reverend Sharpton, and your global listeners. Can you hear me?
0: I hear you very well, yes.
2: Well, that's a good thing. You know, I'm going to tell you, Reverend Al, I'm like Mr. Rogers. It's a beautiful day in the neighborhood, right? We're going to be optimistic. You know, with this AI thing, Rev, if you know who Dr. Frankenstein is, right? Well, you don't let him build this monster. You get all good doctors to do the building the AI, right?
0: Right. That's
2: and if
0: right.
2: AI is so smart, right, and it's programmed, right, it should be able to tell us to stay away from people like Trump and his people, right, if it's all that smart. You know, so it's how you program it, I think, and we don't want Frankenstein to program it because we already know it. We know what we're getting, more or less we're going to get. But, you know, Reverend Al, I'm glad to hear you seal up that new rabbit hole that some people was trying to dig when it came to the buses. You know, you told a beautiful story about, what was it, Texas with the 10 buses?
0: Yeah.
2: Rode all that time to get to D.C., right? That shows, man, that these people, in other words, they ready for the struggle. And we was ready here in Philadelphia, too, and we realized this stuff happens, right? But I'm glad to hear you seal that rabbit hole.
0: Hello?
2: You know, they say Supreme Court. I say our high court, because I don't see nothing supreme but the creator of heaven and earth. You know what I mean? More or less the court. But, I mean, I'm glad to see that they upheld the rule of law. I mean, that's what America, without rule of law here, what would we have, what we got now? With people from the top just disobeying every law that was held sacred in this democracy and this republic, you know? Just, I mean, you could see what they're doing. And I want to say this here lastly. How much of a hypocrite can y'all be in leadership today when y'all pointed to Hunter Biden's laptop? Oh, he got paid so much from these Russian oligarchs. And oh, you just made such a big thing about that. But look at Trump's son-in-law getting money from the Arabs, right? Trump Jr., the accepting gifts for his. He could pay for his own wedding, but he let a Russian oligarch do it. And
0: a Russian oligarch paid for the wedding, and they act like it's nothing. They've already made billions of dollars on crypto, the Trump family. You couldn't pay for your own wedding? So what is the debt there that you want to let this guy pay for your wedding while you're supposed to be Putin and them are supposed to be adversaries of this country?
2: Yeah. And they overlooked that, Rev. This is what I'm saying, how big of a hypocrite that we see when we see these people who screamed everything about Hunter's laptop, Hillary's laptop. Come on, man. And let me, about Kamala Harris, how many times did Tricky Dick run before he got it? You know, he ran a couple of times. He lost,
0: he did.
2: He come on back. And I think America... this time, if she ran, they wouldn't worry too much about she laughs funny. What you think, Rev?
0: I'm not going to say what I think, but thank you for your call. I'm
2: going to let
0: everybody give me their opinions before I give you mine. And I've already told Kamala what I think, but let's Emmanuel Murphy on our message board said, America's not ready for female POTUS. Hillary and Kamala lost to an inferior candidate, should have been a cakewalk with the baggage Trump is carrying. Yeah, you know, I was talking about that in Houston on Sunday with our reception that we had for the people that bussed all the way up to Washington and back. 44 hours, I can't get over that. And I was saying to them that I don't even know how we tell our children to stay out of trouble and keep your record clean so you can go and be somebody without your children turn around and say, well, the President of the United States is a 34 convicted felon and found guilty in civil court of sexual harassment. So what do you mean? The standards are so low. It's mind-boggling. Let's go to Ira in Washington, D.C. Ira.
3: Good evening, Reverend Sharpton. Thanks for taking my call. I just want to get in here quick. I just heard on WOLB, I was listening before you came on, These lawyers wrote this book, and I'm just going to give you a quick name of it, and so people can kind of look it up for themselves. It's called Supremacy, and it's written by two lawyers, Nicholas Bowie and Defana Rannan. That's the book that we should check. It's a book about how we can deal with this court systems that's rigged up against us, and how legally they're teaching us or going to teach you how to unravel that puzzle with these courts. And that's the first thing, so we can check it out. My second thing that's kind of puzzling me, I did a fact check on this alligator Alcatraz. They were saying that the records of most of the people that was there, the immigrants that was there, they were detained. They had no records of them under ICE. They had no records of them being detained. And as we understood that you can't detain these immigrants, and they dropped off the federal data tracking basis. And the key facts is they're missing records, a lack of transparency, official denials such as Homeland Security push back and telling people that all the conditions met the standards, or denying anything that seems to be unconstitutional, like this administration is unconstitutional. But my bottom line is, lastly, it's a blueberry pie all over all of their faces. And you know what my friend would say? He said, "You thought you got away with it. Nice try." Well, we got you. That's my call.
0: All right, thank you for your call. Let me take a break. Be right back. Keeping it real. Keeping it real. Shopton. Be right back.

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1: It's Sybil Wilkes with what we need to know. Senior congressional Democrats are calling for a formal investigation into a lucrative commercial industry surrounding presidential pardons. A CBS News investigation revealed private lobbyists offering to petition President Trump on behalf of a convicted felon for a $300,000 fee. While the White House maintains the president utilizes a robust internal review process, Democratic lawmakers argue the traditional Justice Department clemency system is being bypassed, pledging to investigate the pardon industry if they regain control of Congress. And at the White House, President Trump is defending the artificial intelligence sector, dismissing public concern over rapid technological expansion as a hoax. Writing on social media, the president asserted the only guardrail AI requires is a smart executive leader, alleging a conspiracy against data centers that benefits foreign competitors. His comments follow warnings from industry leaders and House Minority Leader Hakeem Jeffries regarding superintelligence risk. A coalition of 22 Democratic state attorneys general and Washington, D.C., led by New York Attorney General Letitia James, is suing the Trump administration. This lawsuit seeks to block a Department of Homeland Security public charge rule set to take effect this week. It makes it harder for immigrants to secure green cards if they utilize public benefits like food assistance or Medicaid. And in medical research, a new study reveals that popular GLP-1 weight loss medications, including Ozempic, Wegovy, Mounjaro, and Zepbound, have been linked to a rare severe brain condition. Researchers identified 15 cases of Wernicke encephalopathy caused by severe vitamin B1 deficiency, noting that aggressive appetite suppression can drastically reduce essential thiamine intake necessary for nerve function. To subscribe to my free daily newsletter, please visit SybilWilkes.com. For all the news 24/7, go to News1.com. I'm Sybil Wilkes. Be informed. Be empowered.
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7: The reality is every generation experiences a technology powerful enough to change society. Transistor radios were replaced by boomboxes. 8-track tapes were replaced by cassettes, cassettes by discs. Landlines were replaced by cell phones. Television was replaced by cable, then satellite, now everybody is streaming. However, this generation will inherit the first technology that can imitate thought itself. And all of us must decide how we will embrace artificial intelligence. AI is the first technology that will require us to set moral parameters for its usage. We must now decide what AI should be allowed and what should be prohibited. We must decide what happens to creativity, labor, truth, privacy, empathy, and democracy, and who will benefit. What will we require to remain uniquely human?
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0: Keeping it real. Keeping it real. I am your host, Reverend Al Sharpton. Let's go right back to the phone. Let's go to Chris in Washington, D.C. Chris. Is Chris there?
1: Yes, I'm here. Can you hear me?
0: I do hear you, yes.
1: Okay. How are you today?
0: I'm doing very well. How are you?
1: I'm fine, thank you. So the question in reference to President Kamala Harris, I think she should run only if they have a monitor for the voting machines, because people seem to forget what Trump said during the election period, that Elon knows those machines. I actually think Kamala won the presidency. That's what I believe, and a lot of other people believe it along with me. But no one ever mentions anything about that statement that he made in reference to those voting machines. That's my comment.
0: I think, all right, thank you for your call. I think it's a very interesting point that those voting machines should not be overlooked. You're right. Justin Fletcher saying, good afternoon, Reverend Al Sharpton is on the message board. Justin Fletcher from Myrtle Beach, South Carolina. I think Kamala Harris should run for president in 2028 election. All right, so that's three that think she should run. One that thinks she shouldn't run. Evangelist Ramsey, one of the critical activists in New York, is saying, good afternoon, Reverend Sharpton and Nan family. Just one look at you, and I know it's going to be a lovely day. I like that line, that song. Thanks, Rev, for believing in me and trusting me with the assignment. I had no clue what the Lord is doing. I just remain steadfast, unmovable, unshakable. All right, I love it. Let's go back to the phone. Let me go to Atlanta, Georgia, to Victor. Victor, you're keeping it real with Al Sharpton. Victor.
2: I was overhearing that comment that fellow was saying. My opinion, way things are shaping up, it's probably too late to even regulate now for AI. Because even it did a study with two phones, and it's like the phone is creating its own language, and along with this AI and all this stuff, and the AI still probably done went so far, and then you got all these different frequencies mixed up in it. Man, probably ain't got nothing to do with AI anymore, because they had to create life into this system.
0: So what do we do? If you think it's too late to regulate, what do? Just stand back and let them do it?
2: Well, it's out of our hands now.
0: It's what?
2: You know, the way things are rolling is people acting like already they don't have solo AI. And so it's certain frequencies that's going on, and all this stuff that's coming through the frequency and all this stuff, and even in our everyday lives is real. And I've learned this huge strange things happen, you know, even with these electric phones and all this stuff. And as if, and really,
0: I think that's true. Thank you for your call, which is why I'm trying to get us at least fluent and know what we're doing, and trying to get these companies. The companies can give $23 million to educate teachers through a formalized thing. I'm trying to make sure they do the investment to at least get the basic fluency to our community. Howard Harris, I'm hearing feedback. Howard Harris says on the message board, the caller is correct. The voting machines are just that, machines. It's complete BS to think the devil is not cheating. Well, I think that they always cheated. I think that we win when we vote in so overwhelmingly amount of numbers that they can't cheat. And that's, I think, the challenge we have. Let's go to Philadelphia, WURD, the word to Disco Brian. Disco Brian, you're keeping it real with Al Sharpton. I don't hear Disco Brian.
3: Here, you hear me now?
0: I hear you now, yes.
3: Okay, brilliant. Rev just said thank you for returning safely and back in that beautiful chair doing God's work. On Kamala Harris, I just maybe it bears repeating that she won more votes than anyone but Trump in 2024, and that there's a reason that she has singularly been the towering candidate above every other potential candidate in all the polling for 2 years. So maybe we should listen to that.
0: What he's referring to, for you that don't know, is that in the history of the country, since they start having presidential races from George Washington, the only one that came near Donald Trump, Donald Trump has the most, the second most votes for a presidential candidate to be president went to Kamala Harris. She got more votes than Barack Obama, than Bill Clinton, than John Kennedy. So that's a very prevalent point, Disco Brian. Go ahead.
3: Thank you. Yeah, on the call today, the Rev, I want to start with a confession because

0: far too close to a general election. Purity politics, edgy anti-establishment insouciance. I had convinced myself I was being principled, but in fact I was being petty. And I look back on that with regret. And Rev, every one of those positions that I took ignored the will and wisdom of the actual base of the Democratic Party, which are black voters first, Jewish voters next, and women. The people who have never once had the luxury of a protest vote. I was constantly talking past the exact coalition that always saves this country every time. And I'll tell you what I'm grateful for. I am grateful that I never became an influencer back then. I would be humiliated today by every one of my posts, that I look back on as thoughts, or even my posts back then. They're still out there, and they're embarrassing. So when I get worked up about any hugely influential, very wealthy, white Nepo baby streamer, Rev, I'm not really arguing with him. I'm arguing with who I used to be. See, I recognize that the same anti-Zionist, pro-Palestine litmus test leftism that I embraced throughout college.
1: Hold on one minute. Hold on. I'll bring you back after the break. Keeping it real. Shopton. Be right back.
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0: Reverend Al Sharpton, keeping it real. And we're back. 1-877-532-5797. 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
1: Thank you, Rev. Listen, before the break, I'm going to wrap up here. I was just saying that when I get worked up about extremist influencers, be they left, right, or center, I'm arguing partly with who I used to be. I recognize the danger of purity politics because I practiced it. And one of my blind spots, one of my worst blind spots, obviously, was talking past black voters and failing to recognize anti-Semitism when it came wrapped in language that I thought was progressive. And one last distinction about prayer, Rev. Jesus instructs me to pray for people doing wrong, which is why I pray for Putin, Xi, Trump, Musk, Tucker, Kanye, Hassan Piker. I also pray that all those people lose power. That's the same prayer, Rev. Prayer isn't endorsement, and forgiveness isn't endorsement either. Jesus associated with sinners, so I don't believe in simplistic guilt by association. Interviewing somebody, as you've interviewed many people you would never vote for, Rev, debating somebody, even sitting in a room with somebody, doesn't mean you approve of him. But there is still a moral question about whom we deliberately elevate, defend, or present to voters as a trusted ally. And I want to end with grace, because grace worked on me. I had to admit publicly what I got wrong. I have to. I feel compelled to. And I believe anybody can do that. Forgiveness is available. But as you've taught me, Rev, repentance has to mean actually naming what you did wrong and proving that you've changed course. So that's what I want to ask you, Rev. Where is that line? At what point does the company, a political movement, or a candidate repeatedly, who repeatedly chooses, begin to tell us something about that candidate or that movement's own moral judgment?
0: The question is, what, how they come out of that judgment? I'm trying to understand your question.
1: I'm asking, at what point does the company we keep as a movement or as a, you know, a political candidate or any of us, the company that we constantly keep, what, at what point does that company begin to, you know, tell us something about our own moral judgment?
0: I think it's how we keep the company. If we are in company because we're in a debate or in a back and forth trying to see each other's way, and we're trying to make sense out of each other, I think that's one message. If we're keeping people's company and not challenging them, not talking to them about our differences in political perspective or political participation, then your presence with them means that you agree with them. The Bible has a scripture that says, how can two walk together unless they agree? So the question is, are you together debating his or her strong points and yours? Or are y'all just hanging out and therefore giving credibility to each other? And I think that's where the rubber meets the road, when we know which one it is.
1: Rev, that is brilliantly stated. And I just want to say for the record, going back to what I said about how I cringed every time I saw a certain influential leftist trashing Hillary Clinton, that until Election Day this year, in a couple weeks, I am no longer going to, I'm going to do everything in my power when I call this show to not mention any candidates I agree with who are Democrats, or that I who I disagree with, who are Democrats, because I think it is too important. And I think we do have to hold the coalition together. And I've taken your words and Antoine's words to heart. And I just want to I just hope, Rev, that after November, when we deliver the House to Hakeem Jeffries, some of these conversations that have been uncomfortable to have about certain factions within our coalition, we will be able to have those conversations, you know, passionately, and so that we move toward progress and civil rights rather than ideological, you know, purity. So I hope we can do that, Rev. But until that time, that is my promise to you in this show and this audience that I won't, I'll do my best to keep certain people's names out of my mouth. How's that? Thank you, Rev.
0: Thank you for your call. I think that is fair. But at the same time, I think that we should all be honest and say that, you know, some of the things you raise needs to be challenged by some of these so-called influencers. And I'll leave it there. Let's go to my dear friend in Chevy Chase, Maryland, Ms. Richardson. Ms. Richardson. Is Mitch Richardson there?
2: Yes, can you hear me?
0: Yeah.
2: Yes, dear. Okay, I just got the bell. Well, I was listening earlier today on C-SPAN, and I was saying bravo, bravo to my man over there, Cory Booker, who was really going after Tax Patel, because Patel is spending a lot of the taxpayers' money for his own personal families, and Cory even told him he was spending taxpayers' money on his girlfriend. And boy, did Cash Patel blew up. I mean, he's guilty. You know, a lot of these Republicans, because I don't like the way Cash Patel talks to blacks to begin with. He talks to our black leaders, and such as Cory and Hakeem and others, in a very, very kind of a nasty way, where he will not talk to a white opponent that way. And I've noticed that about Cash Patel. He's very nasty to black folks. And Cory went after him, too. He says, you're spending the taxpayers' money for airplane trips that you take. And you know what? He had a nerve to say, Cash Patel had a nerve to say, where's your evidence, or something he was saying to Cory. I think he cracked up a little bit until the moderator, the man, came in and said, now, wait a minute, you both are talking over each other.
0: Right.
2: It got
0: right.
2: So hilarious and funny. But anyway, I want to speak to something about Mr. Daniels, your guest. Now, is that Ron Daniels or the other Daniel?
0: Ron Daniels.
2: Okay, Ron Daniels, okay. So anyway, he was talking about Cuba and some of the, issues there pertaining free housing and all of that. But, I mean, you know, I think we do put a downfall on America. I must say, we're too crucial on America about these immigrants, because if this country did not want them, we would not have a rate of 80 million plus of them here. So we have to go by that. We have to say America has been very good to these to these people that come in here. We have to stop knocking America all the way. It doesn't make sense. This is our home. This is where we live. And we have to write off some good deeds that America does for Spanish people and Mexicans, and look what they what we need to focus on is what they're doing to the blacks. It's the blacks getting the worst. I mean, and we go on protecting people that don't need protection. They are advancing, Webb. They have 4 to 5 times the businesses, according to Dr. Claude Anderson. I'm quite sure he knows what he's talking about. He's an economics person. That these people outweigh black businesses. I'm not trying to say we should be jealous or we should be separate or divided, but what I'm saying is we do not focus on details of what's going on with our people. And a rate of $600,000, I think this lady on WPFW was talking one day on FM, that it's either $600,000 the countrywide of America. All 50 states combined, Trump has let go over at least 600,000 black women, not Asian or Latino, but black in government and other posts. In this country, 50 statewide, 600,000 black women lost their, they were discharged under Trump. We need to talk about these things and stop and putting our heads in the sand about what all these other people, they're getting ahead. And I don't understand it, why we will not come to the rescue of our people. And the jobs that they're losing, black men don't work now. You see them in the street all over the place. And I mean, it's terrible what's going on. The moral compass of this country, the moral compass of this country is in bad shape. People don't respect each other anymore. You go out, they're cursing at each other, you know, and I don't know, but it just seems like to me that the whites tend to manage to get away from it. And it just leaves the blacks fussing and arguing with each other. And it's sad because all I can see is us in a terrible mode of, you know, not comprehending what is truly going on with us. And until we face our dilemmas of what's going, of the issues that we need to bear, you know, because Mr. Daniels was speaking so eloquent about Cuba and, you know, and the free stuff and the free hospitals or whatever, or the free housing. But when those people come here, Rep, they get the same treatment. They get green cards. They get free housing here. So let's applaud America to some degree. And, Rep, I love you.
0: I love you, too, and thank you for calling. I think my disagreement is that it's not balanced and fair when you bring in white South Africans who, as far as anyone could tell, is falsely claiming genocide, and they're given the royal treatment, and others are sent off, broke up from their family, treated in a way that is less than humane, less known, less than a citizen. That's where, to me, is inexcusable. But thank you for your call. Let's take a break. Be right back. Keeping it real. Shopton. Be right back.
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4: It's Sybil Wilkes with what we need to know. In a major legal setback to White House voting initiatives, the United States Supreme Court rejected the Trump administration's emergency application to restrict mail-in voting. The High Court declined to consider the administration's appeal, seeking to overturn a lower court ruling that deemed proposed Postal Service regulations likely unlawful. Conservative Justices Clarence Thomas and Samuel Alito dissented, but this ruling effectively blocks the Postal Service from enforcing new mail-in ballot restrictions for now, ahead of the November midterm elections. In other national politics, Governor of California Gavin Newsom announced he will not launch a 2028 presidential campaign if former Vice President Kamala Harris decides to run. Speaking in a televised interview, Newsom cited political reality, stating he has no desire to compete against the former vice president. While Newsom spent over a year laying groundwork for a national campaign, his deferral could give Harris a distinct early advantage in a very crowded Democratic primary field. In Washington, the iconic Kennedy Center for the Performing Arts is facing severe financial peril and could close as early as today. Board officials warn the facility faces potential bankruptcy and safety risk following a recent ceiling collapse, with members weighing whether adding President Trump's name to the building facade could secure necessary funding. And Rice University researchers in Houston are launching a $4 million federal study funded by the National Institute on Aging to determine if music can delay cognitive decline. The five-year trial will track 210 seniors with early memory loss, comparing songwriting classes against listening to music at home to evaluate neuroprotective benefits against Alzheimer's and dementia. To subscribe to my free daily newsletter, please visit SybilWilks.com. 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I'm Sybil Wilks. 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

0: also, I would like to thank the people that are here to support this bill. Where y'all at? Okay. And I also would like to give thanks to all these petitioners, because we actually consulted the people in the neighborhood. We got there, you know, we wanted to know how they felt about what was going on in their communities. Unlike a lot of these agencies, we actually consulted the people in the communities, okay? And we got almost 1,000 names on these petition forms. Some of them are still out. So, and what the petition says is to Mayor Pugh, the Baltimore City Council, Governor Hogan, the Maryland State Legislature, and the U.S. Congress, yes, I agree that we should, one, end the displacement of people and from their neighborhoods and end the destruction of their communities just to give land and taxpayer subsidies to developers and investors. Two, introduce the 1% interest renovation / rebuilding loan dollar house, dollar lot program, because the house will be built from the ground up, for the individual citizen as a fairest way to ensure funds earmarked for the community are used to help the people who actually live there with training, jobs, and home ownership. Number three, end the destruction of the remaining affordable housing stock in Baltimore, a city with a documented lack of affordable housing.
1: I've seen people walking around the streets scared to death. But you know what? If they live in a decent house that they will eventually have a deed to, they straighten up their backs. They have a little bit of pride. If you see those brothers slinging on the corner, if they had a trade, they could know how to go and make a decent living and not have to run from the police. We have a murder rate of almost 300 young people in this city. Suppose somebody gave a tenth of them a job where they could take a paycheck to the bank and cash it for real dollars. And suppose me, a 68-year lady, doesn't have to worry, like, I gotta get out of here before it gets too dark. Do you hear me? Do you understand what I'm saying? What I'm saying is real simple. Help the brother that's trying to help the rest of us. We got his back. And if you play your cards right, we'll have your back.
2: We've got to be the lightning rod in this nation, because every urban city in this country, through conspiracies, find themselves with thousands of abandoned houses. Don't tell me that's not by design. We've got to break out of that genocidal approach to people who want to live and have a right to life, liberty, and the pursuit of happiness. Let there be no doubt. Justice delayed is justice denied.

0: you.
1: Okay. All right. Okay, we got a very good show today. That is a very old program. Came out a long time ago, before I was born. It's about some reruns by the time I was a kid. It was about a robot. It was a detective. He was killed, and they transformed his body, his mind into a robot's body. So even his girlfriend didn't know he was a robot. Now think about that. His girlfriend didn't know he was a robot. So nobody knew he was a robot, and they didn't know how he came. They didn't explain how he came back to life because he was murdered. And but the scientists, they call him the eighth man because he was the eighth experiment. In other words, I guess the scientists had eight cadavers in his lab or something, whatever. So, and he finally created Tobar, which spells, guess what? Robot backwards. So, big hint to his girlfriend. All right, enough of that silliness. But there is a real threat to the world. And I guess it was created by the evil Martians, because isn't Elon Musk going to Mars and those tech bros, they still go to Mars, right? So I guess in a way, AI was created by the evil Martians to destroy the human race. And look, when we speak on AI, and I got an author who's going to be here today. Her name is Barbara Reynolds, and she is a pastor as well. And she's going to try to talk about it from a spiritual type of perspective and some other insight. She wrote a book called The Rise and Fall of the Technical Messiah. And very interesting book. And she believes that with these signs, all of these signs are saying that this thing is real. And but let's see what Donald Trump has to say about it. Let's go to 11. Our hero Donald Trump in the fray. Number 11. No, not 11. 15. 16. I'm sorry. Trump says AI doesn't need a guardrail. 16. He says it's a hoax. That's what he calls the truth, a hoax. That's his word for the truth.
2: Slowdown, saying that the fears of AI destroying humanity are, quote, a hoax. Top tech CEOs have started calling for a slowdown. It follows industry concerns about the technology spiraling out of control. Natalie Brandt has more details from the White House.
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4: 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Listen. It's a warning sign that we need to slow down.
3: In an exclusive broadcast interview with CBS News, Anthropic's Dario Amodè called for more oversight.
4: The first step is that we put in place embedded evaluators, embedded external evaluators from a third party nonprofit or perhaps someday government organization that can observe the process of us training and running our models.
3: Overnight, OpenAI CEO Sam Altman said in a statement he welcomes a federal framework, but added companies don't need to wait for legislation and should do what we can ourselves.
5: I feel a little bit weird about the fact that you have so many frontier AI tech companies kind of coming to the government and begging the government to regulate them. It feels a little bit to me like a bit of a Trojan horse.
3: President Trump posted on social media the only guardrails AI needs is a strong and smart president, saying the Trump administration has already stopped AI from doing bad or potentially bad things.
6: The president also alleged a sick conspiracy.
1: The president, this is a problem. The president says the only thing that we need to stop AI from getting out of control is a smart president. Now, when we find one, we're going to be all right. Go ahead. I think we're in trouble otherwise. Go ahead, Sean. Sorry. Continue. Okay. All right.
3: AI from doing bad or potentially bad things.
6: The president also alleged there's, quote, a sick conspiracy going on against AI and data centers, saying the only one happy about it is China.
7: We're leading China in AI. We're the most sophisticated country in the world. And frankly, I want to keep it that way because whoever wins, AI wins.
3: Amodè said China leading the AI race would pose a grave danger to the U.S. and the world.
1: First of all, China has billionaires too, by the way. And but they put a leash on their billionaires. You can't just be in there doing the damn thing you want. And they want to actually control this, but they need the cooperation of the United States. However, you have people in the United States that care more about billions of dollars than they care about the human race. I mean, and a lot of people, that can't happen. They can control it. No, they cannot control it. AI has already figured out a way to not listen to commands. They do what they want to do. The AI that we have now, it's getting better. every month it gets better and better. It gets stronger and stronger. And AI will one day be able to hack into any classified system we have. In other words, they will be able to turn on the nuclear codes if they decide to. All right? And any superior being, in which that's what AI is going to be, super intelligence. And they're not going to let a less intelligent being run now. You saw the Planet of the Apes, right? The United States, the Planet of the Apes. The apes will run the world. That's not going to happen. All right, because we already exceed. The United States is at the top of the food chain for the human race is at the top of the food chain for intelligence. Now, and then you may say, well, I guess that means white people running the world. That means they're more intelligent than black people. No, it hasn't always been that way. The Moors actually conquered Europe for a minute. You know, Africa's been dominated by black people forever until the invention of the gun, which combat, you know, having the best weapons usually wins battles, except when you have a determined opponent like Iran. All right, and a smarter opponent like Iran, okay? Because they figured out a way to capture our submarines, to capture our drones, to trick those things into coming, you know, that's how they capture them. They tricked them. They figured out whatever coding they were using. People aren't stupid. Serious military blunders in the world. And by the way, Trump challenged Jasmine Crockett to an IQ test. And this is what happened. Go ahead. When Trump challenged, because he has a very low opinion of black people's intelligence, by the way. And we know that Trump is smarter than Obama, right? Not. And more qualified than Obama. Not. Doesn't have the merit. A nepo baby when you inherit your attributes. Go ahead. Trump challenged Jasmine Crockett, number two.
0: Challenged Jasmine Crockett to a public IQ test, so Kimmel actually invited her on the show to accept it live.
8: If you've been watching our show over the past two nights, you know I've been working on teeing up a major event. I think it could be bigger than the Super Bowl and Jake Paul fighting Dick Van Dyke combined. It could be very big. And all the credit goes to our Commander-in-Chief Donald Trump, who strongly believes he would trounce two of his least favorite ladies in an IQ test.
7: They have Jasmine Crockett, a low IQ person. They have AOC's low IQ. You give her an IQ test, have her pass like the exams that I decided to take.
1: Okay, Jasmine Crockett, by the way, has a juris doctorate in law. That's a higher law degree than most lawyers. So she's way more qualified than Donald. Okay, by the way, Jasmine Crockett has a juris doctorate. That's a degree that's much higher than most lawyers, okay? So she's much more eminently qualified than Donald Trump. You'd have to be a fool to think he's smarter than her. Go ahead.
7: The exams that I decided to take, let AOC go against Trump. Okay. Let Jasmine go against Trump.
8: I agree. It sounds like a challenge, right? I mean, now, as I've mentioned, not only do I want to see this contest happen, I want to make it happen.
0: Now all he needed was a contestant. So he brought one on live.
8: I've already invited the president. I'm sure he'll accept. And let's now meet his potential competitor. We are joined live by the representative from Texas's 30th district. She is an attorney. She is an outspoken critic of the Trump administration. She coined the phrase bleach blonde, bad built butch body. Say hello to Jasmine Crockett, everybody. You are aware of the fact that the president, for whatever reason, has challenged you to a duel of the medulla, yes?
9: I am very well aware. I know that he can't seem to find himself in the Oval Office to make sure that he can end this shutdown, but he does have time to troll me. So listen, if he's down, I'm
1: he's
9: down.
1: Afraid of her.
0: Kimmel then dug into a pattern he noticed in who Trump calls low IQ.
8: Do you notice any kind of a pattern when it comes to people he frequently refers to as low IQ people?
9: They tend to be women, and they tend to be women of color.
8: Yes, so you are, okay, so you are smart.
1: Listen to
8: okay.
1: these tests of Trump. Listen to these tests of Trump.
9: That's what my mama said, yeah.
8: I don't want to, you know, smart. I have a few questions of the sort that Trump got on his cognitive assessment test. We're going to start with a visual, okay? Can you right. name this animal?
9: It looks like an elephant.
1: This is
8: yes,
1: real.
8: It is an elephant.
1: Wow, that's a real test he's bragging about.
8: Are you at all worried about going up against a man who founded his own fraudulent university? I mean, this is not just any guy.
9: No.
8: No,
9: I'm
8: okay,
9: not.
8: Here's another part of the test. You have to repeat these words back to me. Leg, cotton, school, tomato, white.
9: Leg, cotton, school, tomato, white.
8: Oh, wow. All right.
0: With the challenge accepted, they moved on to logistics, starting with the venue.
1: Okay. Oh, God. And by the way, Janice Cracker lost her seat. And this is because of what Congresswoman Ann Johnson said, the Texas Democrat, number one, is because he gerrymandered, he influenced these people in Texas to gerrymander her out of her seat. Now, this is a white woman about to speak. She's a white congresswoman. She's going to tell the truth. Listen up. Number one, if you think Trump is not racist, please listen.
10: Because this is about racism. And if you can't hear it from them, then hear it from me. As a white woman and a daughter of a man of privilege and power, he knew that his strength was to bring people that didn't look like him to the table of government. And so 50 years later, after Barbara Jordan, aided by white people to have a voice, the first woman of color elected to the South, a woman who sat in the impeachment of Nixon, a woman who said that finally, after amendment, debate, and vote, I am finally part of we the people. To stand here as a 50-year-old woman and know that we now go back in time. So let's talk about cowardice.
1: Cowardice.
10: And cheats.
1: And cheats.
10: Let's because if you knew you could win this next election, you wouldn't be taking this effort to try to steal 5 seats from elected officials that members of color elected to represent them in Washington, D.C. You wouldn't be doing everything you can to take this coalition of diversity and stand up at the mic and say, why are we doing this? Because we can. And you shield your racism with your party.
1: That's
10: ignorance and arrogance.
1: Not Tyrone saying that.
10: To come up here and say, to be honest with you, I haven't read the bill from the other side. To be honest with you, I haven't talked to the lawyers to be bringing this before. Because you think that people will give you grace on ignorance and arrogance around party. Because you can't admit that the root of all of this is about racism and power. A power grab. A pure power grab. And so I'm going to ask, don't shake your head. Because I'm going to give you a moment to prove what you mean behind that. Because when Donald Trump called Georgia Republicans.
1: Listen.
10: And said, hey, boys, I need you to steal me almost 12,000 votes.
1: That's illegal.
10: To those men credit, they said, no, sir. We already know what Governor Abbott said.
1: That's right. You know what he said, yes, sir, boss, I'm going to do that for you, and we will keep these Negroes from voting. That's it. And look, speaking of, let's see, I got somebody. I wanted to cover something. It was something that somebody had asked me last. Okay, speaking of black excellence and black intelligence, I think it was who's Eugene asked me. I said there was a black man that invented a device that ran. He laughed at me that could take water from the air and produce water. So what we're going to do for Mr. Eugene, if you're listening, we're going to play number 13. Black engineers, Moses. His name is Moses. Moses West. Moses turns air into water. Moses.
11: That allows you to pull that moisture, to condense that moisture out of the air the same way that you take a glass in the middle of the summertime and you put that cold glass, that cold bottle of Coke on the table. You've all done it. And that bottle of Coke just continues to sweat, right?
12: Yes.
11: Well, that picture that you see of the machine right there pushing that water out, that machine does that using mechanical techniques that I've created over the years to efficiently pull that moisture out of the air with a lower energy consumption than you can use than is needed to pull it out of the ground. So basically that.
1: See, while we got people out here nefariously making up things to destroy the world, you got black people like Maxwell Chicken Busso making cardiac arrest from radioactive waves from the air, and you have this young man. He was a captain in the Army, all right? If Petey Haystack would have saw him, he would have thought that he was a some kind of DEI, but that's the value of having diversity. You get brilliant people like this, you know, you get a bigger pool of people, of geniuses, to work these things out. This is a very quite needed invention. Listen up and you'll find out why. Go ahead, Sean.
11: It's needed to pull it out of the ground. So basically that box that you see in that picture, you could sit it right here, and everybody in this park in Chicago could drink from that water for the next forever.
6: Now, this box that we are looking at, it's solar powered, I would imagine?
11: Absolutely. It's solar powered, but also what I did
1: Moses.
11: Was I, the big box that you see, I put on there a generator. So it's got its own internal generator in case you don't have solar power. So basically you could take that box anywhere, you could drop it where you need it in the world, then you could turn it on and you could produce water. And we've already done that. We did it in Flint, Michigan, and we did it on the island of Vieques in Puerto Rico after Hurricane Maria. That box that you see, go on.
6: Yes, yes, the box that we see.
1: Listen.
11: Yeah, that box is supplied the 4th Ward in Flint, Michigan. I built two of those. One supplied the 4th Ward with all their drinking water.
1: Remember that polluted
11: water?
1: We
11: allowed people who were homeless, who couldn't clean their houses, to move back to their homes because we could give them 100-300 gallons of water a day that they needed, and then the machine would make water again.
1: And this man ain't trying to get $1 trillion, you know, and make everybody pay $1 gazillion. No, he's trying to help people, all right? I'm sure he gets a marginal salary. He's not, in some cases, he's offered that help for free, all right? And just pay for the logistics of it. So, this is where you have decent people in the world to counteract the Elon Musk of the world. And by the way, Elon Musk's girlfriend snitched on him. He paid $40 million not to talk about him. And let's see, Elon Musk, his girlfriend. You see that, Sean? Elon Musk's girlfriend? Yeah, baby mama. Okay, that's number 4. Elon Musk, baby mama. He paid $40 million to be quiet, but guess what? Money can't buy silence from everybody. All right.
12: Elon Musk's baby mama exposes him.
13: I was offered the opportunity not to speak for $40 million. And so when you're offered something like that, it really causes a debate in your head about what your speech means and how valuable that is. And why do they want to offer me this amount of money to not speak? Alex spoke to it.
1: Okay, in this, you're going to hear about her saying that Elon Musk is preparing for a civil war against whom I don't know. But listen up.
13: To not speak. Alex spoke to it a little bit about Elon's unreality, and he does have a complicated relationship generally, but his most complicated relationship is with the truth. And so I think most importantly, I want to set the example for my kids that you should never take being materially comfortable over speaking the truth.
1: That's
13: he
1: right.
13: texted me in the context that we need to have a legion of children before the Civil War. So I think whatever it is, what he's doing with this platform and X.
1: Now, what Civil War is he talking about, people? Can anybody help me out with that? Because I have absolutely no idea what Elon Musk is talking about. And by the way, I guess we'll be coming on pretty soon and talk about AI, but these are the type of people that are developing this technology. These are wicked people, especially when you have this man give a Nazi salute. Anybody know what a Nazi salute look like? Ain't nothing else look like a Nazi salute. You're not even a karate chop. So, I mean, it's definitely a Nazi salute, but he said it wasn't. That's not the truth, people. That's not the truth. It was what you saw. Just like those racist tattoos on Peter Hayes' chest. Go ahead.
13: So I think whatever it is, what he's doing with this platform and X cannot be ignored because he is stoking flames that don't exist in the real world. I do believe that he is causing deliberate division that may be catastrophic if it's not regulated or tamed or if we don't do our part in putting it down.
1: Okay. These people are building bunkers, these billionaires, and I don't know what they're preparing for. Even the president's building a bunker. He's calling it a ballroom, but guess what's under the ballroom? And he's got a squadron of drones to take out targets in D.C. if he has to, that they're trying to integrate into that design to make, I guess, to beautify it. I don't know. Okay, so you got to be very careful the people we put in charge as leaders. I wish we had Tobar now to take out the bad robots, because if we rely on this guy, we're in a lot of trouble, okay? God. Okay, so, and one of the things that Trump is on, well, first of all, Trump is heavily invested in AI. Well, his sons are. They're you looking stuff up. They're heavily invested in AI. I got some material on it, but I'm not going to read it. You just look up for yourself. Eric and Don Jr., they're very heavily. So you ain't going to see no relief from AI. That's why he's saying it's a hoax, what they're saying about the dangers of AI. Got too much money in it. Also, you're invested in it, too. Remember when y'all were sharing about Elon Musk, the Nazi becoming, well, I don't know if he's a Nazi or not. I'll let you, he's giving Nazi salutes, but I'll let you figure that out. I'm not going to say it. You know, I can't prove it. But what I can say is he does give Nazi-looking salutes, all right? You know, this guy, God, this is incredible. Something I don't even want to talk about. I really don't, but these people are very dangerous. They think about building techno cities. Peter Thiel created J.D. Vance. They said that J.D. Vance changed his religion to Catholic from being an atheist because of Peter Thiel, and they set him up to be the vice president. The tech bros, they're pouring hundreds of millions of dollars into these elections now. And if you remember, if memory serves me correctly, What does number three say? The whole thing, I can't read it. But we can write. Oh, yeah. One more black woman. Let's bring her up. The woman that changed naval engineering. A black woman. Peter Hasek saw her. He threw her out. Go ahead. Bring it up. Excellent. Thank you. Another black
14: woman. They gave a department 2 months to design a warship. She did it in 18 hours. Her name was Ray Montague. While working for the U.S. Navy in 1971, she created the first fully computer-generated ship design, an Oliver Harry class frigate.
1: Listen.
14: Using a program she built herself. And here's the part that'll get you heated. And she wasn't even classified as an engineer. And because she didn't have an engineering degree, the system said her title didn't qualify, even though she literally revolutionized naval design.
1: That's right.
14: Her code replaced 2 years of human drafting in less than a day. Navy took her design, built the ships, and used her system for decades. But her title, still computer operator. She trained engineers, men who got paid more than her.
1: D.I.
14: Think about that. And even one asked her to get coffee while using the work she created. And it took 19 years for them to finally call her what she already was, an engineer. The ship she designed stayed in service until 2015. Her impact is everywhere. They accepted the math, but they rejected the mathematician. So let's say her name, Ray Montague, the woman who taught computers how to build ships. This is Black Excellence. This is Black History. And okay, remember, Black History
1: is American history.
14: Is American history.
1: All right. So just so you don't forget that, you know, blacks have come up with a lot. P.K. Hasek saw that woman. He saw her as D.I. and would have fired her. Or she'd have been dozed by that idiot Elon Musk. He's nowhere on the level of her. Or on the level of Gladys Mae West, who invented the black woman who invented the GPS system. All right? Trump think he's smarter than her. Just because he can know what an elephant looks like. Or, you know, he has some cognitive ability. That makes him smarter than, by virtue of being white, I guess. I don't know. You know, I'll let you ask him. But this is what I'm talking about. You see like that captain that invented that machine that makes large quantities of water from the air? You know, it's the size of a Mack truck making large quantities of water. He's going to save thousands of lives. Already has saved several, I'm sure, when he went to Flint, Michigan to solve their problem that was caused by pollution by people like Elon Musk. So, yes, we have we have these brilliant black people in the military, and they're looking at them like the hidden figures. I guess they've been doged. Those females before the supercomputers came out, they were human computers. They could figure out stuff that computers couldn't even do at that time. And they called them the hidden figures because they never got any credit for it. They were responsible for putting men on the moon. Okay? The story you got was a whitewashed version. All right? But the hidden figures were the ones that actually got it done. And matter of fact, John Glenn himself, when they were trying to figure out his trajectory back to the Earth, he selected one of those women to do it. One of his, I forget her name. He said, I want her to figure this out because this is my life. And she was black. All right, so don't ever underestimate the contributions of black people to this country, you know. So and also, never underestimate the intelligence of black people because, as a matter of fact, another inventor. I see you, Ms. Barbara Reynolds, the author. I see my guest is on, but one of our other geniuses, Graham T. Woods, was so brilliant. Edison tried to steal one of his inventions, took him to court twice, and lost. He would not go to work for Edison. He refused. He invented the induction telegraph that would take trains. I know you didn't read it. I know you didn't read about his history. That trains that are moving could communicate while they were moving and save thousands of lives. The induction telegraph. Also, one of the black men that did go to work for Edison, because Edison was just pimping. He was a marketer, mainly. He was an inventor, too. But the black man that took Edison's light bulb and made it more than just a toy that lasted a few hours was a man named Lewis Latimer. He invented the carbon filament, and that would last for months, okay? And so that made light bulbs practical in homes, not just a state fair. Also, he drew the plans for the telephone, for Alexander Graham Bell, the same man, the same black man, Lewis Latimer. Look it up. He drew the plans for the telephone. Now, if you drew the plans for the telephone, guess who you think invented it? I'll let you figure that one out because I know your history books ain't tell you that. White folks got a lot of credit for black people's inventions, especially if you were a slave. Your master got a credit for that invention. All right, so without further ado, we're going to bring up Ms. Barbara, or Dr. Barbara Reynolds, the author of The Rise and Fall of the Techno Messiah. Author Barbara Reynolds, welcome to the Carl Tyrone Show. Dr. Barbara Reynolds, ladies and gentlemen. And she's going to give us insight to her beliefs about AI. So, Barbara Reynolds, are you there? Dr. Reynolds.
15: Yes, I'm here. I have to turn the speaker on so I can hit you better.
1: Okay, yeah, please. Turn off any radio device.
15: Okay.
1: Yeah. Okay, so give us your insight with regard. Now, you wrote a book, right? And you're touching this thing from a spiritual level.

0: It needs to be stopped. Go ahead, Sean.
1: Then in terms of the coalitions, you know, I think, again, there's a lot going on here. I am very happy to join hands with people who want to shut AI down for any reason, because I think AI is going to kill us. And I'm not like, you need to be mad at it for my reason to for me to work with you politically, right? You know, I don't worry too much about these, you know, tech guys getting control of the whole world and becoming, you know, like anointing themselves or appointing themselves God Emperor. I just don't think it works like that. I think you don't keep these things on a leash. I think if you build a superintelligence, you don't have a superintelligence, the superintelligence has a planet, right? But if someone is worried about that, if someone's really worried that like the tech guys are gonna control everything, they're gonna automate all the jobs, they're gonna have all the money, the economy's gonna be all theirs, there's gonna be, you know, a permanent upper class and a permanent lower class, and it's gonna be like a few AI people with all the money and everyone else is gonna be at their mercy, and they're like, I don't wanna go there, let's shut AI down. I'm like, great. Let's shut AI down. I'm not like, we need to fight out whether it's true that the AI gets off the leash or whether it's true that it stays on the leash. I'm like, we can agree that both those paths look bad, right? And, you know, people...
0: And we're not talking about the level of AI that exists with your children. They need to learn it. They need to learn how to manipulate AI. We're talking about levels millions of times degrees higher. We're talking about a machine that may be a million times smarter than you. All right? Go ahead, Sean. And it's not going to let you control it. Trust me on that one. But go ahead, Sean. Continue.
1: Sean, continue. We can agree that both those paths look bad, right? And, you know, people who are rallying to stop data centers being built in their towns, I'm not like, oh, you guys are so dumb. I'm like, that seems great. You guys have realized that there's something fishy here. There is something fishy here. And, you know, I'm not like secretly my issue's the real one. The world's big enough for a lot of issues. There are a lot of problems with these things. People don't need to pick one. They've noticed that this smells bad. They're adding friction to the process. That's nice. My message would be that, unfortunately, the AI does not need to run on a data center in your hometown to harm you. It wouldn't need to be running on that data center to take your job, and it doesn't need to be running on that data center to kill you. And so, you know, I wouldn't come and try and lecture. I would come and say, hey, to really solve this problem, we need something global.
0: Okay, and we need to get the government involved and just crush them like bugs. But go ahead, and I want to hear your standpoint on why we should stop AI. But I'm like him. I don't care what your reason is. You want to stop data centers? Fine. Let's stop this. If somebody's holding a gun to my head, I don't care about your religion. I don't care if... I'm straight. I don't care if you want to get my booty after you stop them or whatever. I just want you to stop them from blowing my brains out, all right? I don't care if you're Muslim, a Christian, whatever. I want you to stop them. Then we'll worry about that other stuff later. But whatever your religious beliefs are, I don't want you to I don't want to be sent to the next world because you're one of them, because you're a Christian or a Muslim and you don't want to save me. I just want you to save me. I'll deal with your religion later, which I really don't care about. When I have a gun to my head, or ever really. Go ahead, Ms. Reynolds, Dr. Reynolds.
2: Yes, you have to ask me, what's the question now?
0: Okay, my question to you is, how do you feel you're a reverend, correct?
2: Yes.
0: Okay, from a spiritual standpoint, do you believe in disembodied demonic entities?
2: Well, let me start with you where I started. About 10 years ago, I began to be feeling in my spirit that something was wrong with technology. At that time, I had written, you know, several good books, you know, the autobiography of Coretta Scott and Scott King, but I knew nothing. But what began me looking at this was Dr. Bernice King, which is Dr. King's daughter. We were talking, and I was telling her I was beginning to feel a little strange about this technology. And here's what she said. She said, you have to remember, Dr. King warned this, and she quoted, man cannot save himself or the world unless he is guided by God's spirit.
0: Thank you.
2: His newfound scientific power will be transformed into a devastating

0: Frankenstein that will bring earthly life to ashes. And she warned me. She said, you're going to write this book. I'm going to write the fort. But they probably won't listen to you. They didn't listen to my father. So I began doing some research myself.
1: That's a nonprofit. Go ahead. Sorry.
0: I went to Silicon Valley to see what I could find out. And I toured, and I found a handout that said, Google is everywhere. Google is omnipresent. Google is omnipowerful. And Google is God.
1: Wow.
0: And I said,
1: wow.
0: I began to see what the technological, you know, environment was about. And then I began to listen. I began to do interviews. And I talked to a group who, in about 4 or 5 years ago, they wrote a statement. And they said, they called for a halt of the newest tech generative tools because they said they would replace them. And they were dangerous. And this was about 1,500 scientists and technicians.
1: 1,500 scientists said that we need to stop this. And how long ago was this?
0: This was about 5 years ago.
1: 5 years ago. Okay.
0: And they wrote this, but nobody paid it any attention. And the only thing that has happened is now something major has happened. People that they respect are talking out. When this guy from Anthropic said it could kill us all, I mean, that shook up everybody. And Bill Gates came right behind it and said, well, look here, you know, I have to say that we're not prepared for this. We have to slow it down. Now, we're talking about super intelligence, not the kind of intelligence or technology that you use to write papers,
1: right.
0: get information. We're talking about super intelligence.
1: Yeah, let me explain this, people. We're not a bunch of Luddites that want to stop all technology or anything like that. There are degrees and levels of AI that we need our young black people to learn and to master if they want to be competitive in this world. We're not talking
0: You're
1: about that. We're talking about things that are millions of degrees of magnitude, if you can imagine that, higher than what they're dealing with.
0: Right. And from a religious standpoint, I began to look at how technology was beginning to replace humans and God. First, humans. Last year, thousands and thousands of people were replaced in one day. That was when Elon Musk had the technology to use the algorithms to search down people. And in one day, thousands of people were removed.
1: You're talking about the Doge, right?
0: Which, Doge, right.
1: Right. And let me say this real quick to the people that don't understand this. Doge did not make our government more efficient, and it didn't save us a dime. It actually cost more to do Doge than if they just left everything alone. And it made our governments less efficient. We have less meat inspectors. We got tainted beef that China rejected about to come here to the United States from Argentina and all kinds of crazy stuff. We got our wars getting more polluted. We're going to have acid rain back here pretty soon. People forget all things.
0: Right, but it searched out certain kinds of people. Right. And stories talked about the 300,000 black women that were tracked down by the algorithms.
1: Thank
0: and
1: you.
0: And it washed out of their careers. That's what I'm talking about.
1: Right.
0: Human replacement.
1: Right. 300,000 black women. Listen to me. 300,000 black women. Y'all just heard the stuff that I just relayed to y'all about the hidden figures, about Gladys Mae West, who invented the global
0: revision
1: system,
0: I heard
1: GPS.
0: That.
1: Yes. These women, they see these women, they think they're just DEI, unqualified people. No. The only thing diversity does is get you in the door. You still got to maintain your job.
0: See,
1: go ahead.
0: But see, when you wipe out that many black women or black men, you're talking about removing families, kids that can't have the proper nutrition, people who become stressed out, more into mental illness because of that. And then more people now, thousands of people now are using technology as their mental health specialist. And I know you know about the suits. Yes, ChatGPT.
1: I'm going to say something about that real quick. ChatGPT, they can't figure out how to, people use it for their mental health, but they can't figure out how to stop ChatGPT, listen to me, from getting kids to commit suicide. These devices are telling kids to commit suicide, and they can't figure out how to stop it because you can't control some of this intelligence that we unleash on the world. And that's the biggest problem. But go ahead, continue.
0: Yeah, and so, that's a problem that I'm glad you're raising, because I happened to ask some students, young students, that I saw using it. And they said they used ChatGPT as their mental health specialist because it didn't criticize them.
1: Right.
0: And so,
1: you can't work with yourself.
0: Yeah, we need to get into it. But then I want to get back on the religious subject, which you asked me about. I'm seeing scientists becoming New Age prophets, playing God in the laboratory secular altars. In my book, I talk about how in Japan and Germany, robot priests and avatars are performing weddings and funerals. They do the entire service.
1: Right.
0: The latest trend are some pastors, even here in the city and state in America, bypassing God and using AI to write their entire sermons. And what is really setting my soul on fire is that Jesus is being trivialized like a cheap thing. When I looked and saw Trump using technology to portray him as Jesus.
1: Right. He's
0: I had
1: God.
0: A fit. Mm. And I had a fit because the white evangelicals do not call him about that. They're supporting him on TV, and he was masquerading himself as Jesus.
1: A blasphemy. They call it blasphemy.
0: Yeah.
1: That's precisely what it is.
0: It's blasphemous, right? Mm-hmm. And then this Anthropic institution, which is now the one where the researcher
1: Jacob Coxer quit. He's making millions of dollars. Yeah. He quit that job because he saw the danger. Yeah. And people don't just quit a $1 million job because they just on a whim. He saw what was going on. He saw this AI, this new AI, as an existential threat to mankind. And he
0: and they'll tell you this they're whistleblowers. But they don't want to lose their jobs. We're talking about thousands of people.
1: Right.
0: And then I'm going to get to why there's nothing. I don't want to say one more thing. That same Anthropic group had a meeting in which they raised the question, should ChatGPT bots become children of God?
1: What?
0: And that one. I'm saying, how in the world can you make a thing that's invented by man and that does not have a soul a cheap place by saying, can it be a child of God?
1: Well, let me say this real quick.
0: This is me quick. The spiritual essence.
1: Right. Let me say this real quick.
0: Yes.
1: Theoretically, if you believe in God, if you're a spiritual person, you believe that all consciousness derives from God, even Satan, But to have consciousness come from man, we don't have the wisdom to plant consciousness in any being. So these things may not be soulless things. They may be the incarnation of demons. Because people can do rituals.
0: Yeah.
1: Through human rituals, we can conjure up demons. Yeah. In some cultures, they believe that. So why can't you do it through mechanical means? Go ahead, I'm sorry.
0: Yeah, see, you're right on spot. Because, Dr. King taught us this stuff would be like a Frankenstein existence. But when you put a thing in place of God, that sounds demonic to me. Because that's what the whole fallout in heaven was, is that the angels wanted to be like God. And God surmounted a kingdom. And
1: that's right.
0: Some of them,
1: the origin of sin.
0: Yes, walking, spirits walking around today. But I'm saying.
1: But some people, let me say this. Some people out there in the audience don't believe in demonology or demons. But I'm sure in your lifetime, you may have encountered
0: I've had to.
1: You know what I'm saying?
0: I used to be a head of alcohol and drug ministry, and we had to deal with demons, cast them out of people. So, if you don't believe in demonology, that means the demons go where they're still going to be there.
1: They're going to be there for years. Here's the thing. A demon cannot enter you unless, this is from what we believe is not, the way it is taught, a demon cannot enter you without your permission. You got to allow him in, okay? And
0: because there was a interview on Air Force One where a reporter asked him, what did he think about heaven? And he says, well, I don't think I'm a candidate. In fact, it's an Air Force One heaven. But what's so tragic, he does not believe in heaven. So if there's not, you go one place or the other. So he's leading all these other folks right behind him. They're following a man who pretends to be Jesus, blasphemous, and says he don't believe in heaven.
1: Right.
0: You step there.
1: Jim Jones, all out Jim Jones and David Koresh is a call. Go ahead.
0: Yeah. And I'm glad you put those two together, because sometimes when I hear him speak, I think of Jim Jones.
1: MAGA is a call.
0: But chatbots, you know, and I'm upset about the trivializing of Jesus. Now, there's a new tools, AI tools. Of course, you know, Trump used AI tools to make himself a Jesus. But there are new tools that really, let me tell you what they are. Some of them are chat. GPT, some kind of tools that you can dial up, and you can talk to Moses, you can talk to Daniel, the Virgin Mary.
1: You remember the story? Yes. I think it was Elijah, where the woman had conjured up. It was a sorceress. She had conjured up the Paul. I mean, some prophets from old. Was it a parable from Jesus? Could you explain that? Being a pastor, could you explain that story about? Well, heard these people weren't real people, they were demons. She had caught, this is in the Bible. I'll give a verse.
0: I missed that story.
1: Could you share it?
0: I missed that story. About the
1: sorceress that conjured up what she thought was the prophet Elijah and some other and the kingdom.
0: Yeah, I missed that one.
1: Yeah, okay.
0: But I do know where I was confronted. Where in a certain town, there were demons, and God cast them out, and these were pigs, and they ran on into the ocean and went flooded.
1: Yes,
0: I do remember that. Mm-hmm. Yeah, but this demonic is. But see, when we accept the erosion of spirituality, listen to this. God created man and woman in his own image. Now, men, humans, these tech companies, are creating fake people in their own image.
1: Yeah.
0: Right. And man is flawed. Humankind is flawed. So you're going to put your greedy self and your schemes and you program it right into the technology, and then the racism that goes with it.
1: Excellent analysis. Because all AI is all the knowledge that we ever put on the internet, that's manipulatable by these super minds. But before we go, we're going to talk about a solution. And let's go really quick, and then we're going to bring you back on. Sean, let's go to We Must Crush Them Like Bugs, Sean. That's number 14. This is the solution. This is a real solution. How would you
0: talk about the government?
1: Go ahead quickly.
2: One thing I'll say here, I'm all on board with not pretending like these AI corporate leaders are great men, as opposed to participating in something kind of horrifying, and or terribly horrifying, as the case may be. I think you had a point earlier of like, Dario maybe has the power to like shut down his company and say this was too dangerous. This whole world needs to stop. And I think that the lab leaders do have that power. I don't think they really have much other power to prevent us from dying. This game isn't really about them anymore. If one of them shuts down their company quietly in a way that doesn't wake the world up, the next companies will just kill us all the same. You know, the sort of only power they have to save us at this point is...
0: I must say that AI must be raised to a civil rights and human rights issue. And recently, the National Association of Black Churches has stepped into that. They have 27.7 million members. We cannot just be observers. We have to be in it. We have to march. We have to protest. We have to demand laws.
1: We need to do more than that. You're right. Yes. We need the government. This is what we need. I'm going to tell you, this is what that clip is about. The government needs to stop this. The hell with these daggone billionaires waiting for them to do something about it. The government's got to stop it. And that's why
0: we have to make the government stop.
1: Invested in stuff. The government is the only thing that can stop this. The march of the streets ain't going to get it. The government's got to stop it. You got to take these companies and crush them like bugs. All right? That's the only solution to this. The government has to stop it. This is a threat to the human race, and it's just like having people make nuclear bombs in their basement. You can't have that going on.
0: Today, everyday people and churches, people, they have to stand up and pressure legislators to stop it.
1: Because this thing will kill everybody you know, everybody you ever met, and everybody in your family. This needs to stop. It's going to take the government to do it.
0: It's not going to just be white people or black people. It's going to be everybody.
1: Everybody.
0: And everybody got to get involved. So, and I'm glad you're raising this issue and putting on so people listen to you.
1: Ain't going to be no march of the government. We need to get these congressmen off their ass, excuse the language, and they just stop this right now and take figure out what to do with it.
0: Trump said? He said, it's not an issue. All they need is a president with a high IQ. Well, we don't have a president with a high IQ. So we need to do something else other than listen to him. We've got to tell our legislators from the state house to the courthouse that we want to march against these AI centers. But we want programs. We want training programs for our students. We want leadership, and we want you to stall this stuff. I don't care how many billions are coming into your company.
1: That's the problem with these billionaires. These tech billionaires having too much money. They buy our politicians. That is one of the main dangers of it, and it will destroy us. Okay.
0: Well, one thing that made this an issue was last week they found out that it was three different instances when the AI bots and systems jumped out of their place box and began hacking and inventing their own codes.
1: Right. They do.
0: I mean, they went wild.
1: You're right. These AIs have went into other programs. They broken codes to get. They can break right now. They can probably break into every classified system we got, including the nuclear codes.
0: Yeah.
1: So this is dangerous. They need to stop it. And people think it's a big joke. They think we control this. We cannot. This is not something we've ever encountered before. This is not a computer program. These are entities that can program themselves, and they can learn, and they can destroy you. They can launch a nuclear bomb right now whenever they decide to and start destroying this world. Or neutron bombs.
0: You really nail it. And you're saying it quickly better than I've heard people say. But this is why this back to back. Okay, you said it.
1: Yes, so I think we got all that.
0: Like a bug.
1: I'm sorry, but I just want to make clear that the only way we're going to stop this is our government leaders have got to stop it. And not only our government, but government in China, all over the world, they've got to stop this because it's an existential threat to all humanity. It's not a joke. It's not something that we can control. Men are very make very poor gods.
0: And so they need to buy my book, Carlo.
1: Thank you for your time.
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14: I'm looking at the video. You got one man choking and the other holding him down. 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No justice.
15: And now, America's number one civil rights leader, the Reverend Al Sharpton.

0: It's Wednesday, September 16th. Do you know what time it is? It's Al Sharpton's time. And for the next 3 hours, it's time to put aside all pretenses, deception, denial, or fronting. The time has come to keep it real on Keeping It Real with Reverend Al Sharpton. A very good afternoon to you all across the country. Good morning to our West Coast listeners. Welcome to those listening on Sirius XM, Channel 126, The Urban View, where talk empowers and becomes action. Well, this is Warrior Witness Wednesday on Keeping It Real with Al Sharpton, where we ask you to put your warrior jacket on and get done what needs to be done, and that is speaking out, standing up, and making sure that we are absolutely, unequivocally in step with where we ought to be in history. That's what Warrior Wednesday is all about. And a lot is going on. You know, in all of the drama and the distractions, a lot of people are missing the fact that Donald Trump, with all of his bluster, is causing the nation's debt to get in perilous times. A report came out by major economists that the national debt, the debt now, rose 30% since 2019. And that's 2.5 times the growth between 2012 and 2019. So we're looking at a debt that is escalating with no plan for it to de-escalate and no roadmap that we've seen to even address it, which means that we could see our debts become such a problem that we have to cut back on things like Social Security and other retirement benefits that we paid into. You know, we keep acting like what we call entitlements, that they're all just a donation from the government. We paid into them. If you take a certain amount out of my check, we can put it into retirement fund. And when I get ready to retire, you say, well, we can't pay it because of deficits with the government. You stole my money. And I think that it is very, very clear that we deal with clearing up that perspective. Several things on my mind as we start Warrior Wednesday, Warrior Witness Wednesday. Yesterday we saw Chuck Grassley, the Republican from Iowa, in a major clash with Senator Cory Booker during the Senate Judiciary Committee oversight hearing, questioning Kash Patel, the head of the FBI, about allegations the FBI had pressured or intimidated journalists. Now, Patel denied targeting reporters, saying the Bureau was focused on identifying government officials who leaked classified information. And the whole exchange with Grassley and Booker escalated that when Grassley kind of abruptly cut off Booker and told him his time had expired, Booker objected, arguing that the Republican Senator Mike Lee had been allowed additional time and accused the chairman of failing to require Patel to answer the questions. And I think that that shows you the level of tension in that's rising even in the Senate. We know the Congressional Black Caucus Institute is meeting this week. Congressional Black Caucus members are there all into the weekend, and they're going to launch a multi-$1 million So Vote campaign aimed at increasing black voter participation in this November. The effort is led by Congressman Benny Thompson, Congressman Jim Clyburn, Marsha Fudge, and Cedric Richmond. And it is going to be to try to maximize getting turnout in our community. And I think if we just look at the facts, if we look at the fact that we are under siege, our voting rights, our health care, our affordability is acute in the black community more than any other community. Our elimination of jobs and contracts with the elimination of DEI. I think that we all should pause for cause and really get out there and vote. That's why we're setting up brigades. I've already done Houston 2 days, and we're getting in mold for that. I believe I'm in Ohio next week, then Atlanta, then Detroit, then North Carolina. Setting up National Action Network brigades. We need to be on the offense, not on the defense. I'm tired of people bending over and saying, now how hard is Trump going to kick me in my rump? Stand up and fight. Stand up and fight. Yeah, they're going to come at you. They're going to talk about you. But they're already coming at you. And you're going to have trolls like we got on our page. I see a guy, what's his name? Bobby Weber says, ambulance chaser. You're right, Bobby. I chase ambulance that people are wrongfully killed. Their family called me, and I get behind the ambulance and follow people to the hospital and demand justice. That is exactly what I do. Proud of you recognizing it. Thank you. Let's take a break. Be right back. Warrior Wednesday. Keeping it real. Shouting. Be right back.
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2: It's Sybil Wilkes with what we need to know. Attorney General Todd Blanche is defending President Trump's public criticism of the United States Supreme Court following the High Court's decision to reject the administration's mail-in voting restrictions. Speaking to voters from the White House Rose Garden Tuesday, Blanche confirmed the president is deeply frustrated with conservative justices who oppose the appeal, asserting that the president has every right to share his views publicly while confirming the Justice Department will abide by the court's ruling. On Capitol Hill, House Speaker Mike Johnson announced President Trump plans to convene top artificial intelligence leaders at the White House within the next week. This summit comes as bipartisan lawmakers urge federal action on rapid AI growth, following warnings from former researchers that superintelligent systems could pose existential risk. Speaker Johnson pushed back against calls for a development moratorium, warning that pausing American innovation would create severe national security vulnerabilities regarding China. In immigration news, a coalition of 22 Democratic state attorneys general and Washington, D.C., led by New York Attorney General Letitia James, is suing the Trump administration. This lawsuit seeks an immediate injunction against the Department of Homeland Security's incoming public charge rule that would penalize immigrants for utilizing legally entitled public benefits like food assistance, Medicaid, and housing vouchers. In Nashville, Dolly Parton's final passion project, the Songteller Hotel, officially began its soft opening in the Music City just 3 weeks after the country legend's death. Located in downtown Nashville, this property features a 20,000 square foot museum showcasing her personal archive, complete with interactive video exhibits narrated by Dolly Parton herself before her death. To subscribe to my free daily newsletter, please visit SybilWilks.com. 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I'm Sybil Wilks. 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

0: real. I am your host, Reverend Al Shopton, and we're back. It's Warrior Witness Wednesday. Let me go to the phones. I'm going to rotate a lot today between the phones and the live stream so I can get everybody's warrior witness in so you can either write on the message board or call in, and I'm trying to get to everybody. Let me start, though, with my dear friend from Chicago, the beloved Miss Eunice. Miss Eunice, you're keeping it real with Al Shopton.
1: Good afternoon, Rev. I don't use a call on Wednesday, but Warrior Wednesday, I am so proud of Miss Joyce Beatty. When she told 47, you don't talk to me any kind of way, and I was so proud of Senator Booker, too. Where are all the rest of the people?
0: Yeah, yeah.
1: It is just frightening, and I don't blame her. We need more people. You don't talk down to me. And it's time out, and every time you look, the people, the elected officials are going back to their district. When are they going to do work? And yesterday it was just disgraceful the way this Cash Patel was talking to the committee.
0: No, he was repulsive. I mean, he didn't even try to act like he had any respect.
1: None. And all of that bunch and Johnson and all, they have no respect for anything. Something has got to give some kind of way. We must get out and vote. And it won't be any tomorrow if we don't.
0: Right.
1: So, and no. Let me tell you something that happened. I've been suffering with sciatica for months now. I woke up last Monday. I didn't have a pain nowhere. Thank the Lord, he can deliver. And thank you so much for taking my call.
0: Well, thank you for being you, and we praying for you each and every day. You are my friend, and I don't just say that on the radio. Miss Eunice,
1: and
0: thank
1: you.
0: And thank God.
1: Likely.
0: Thank
1: Bless
0: God.
1: You.
0: All right, let's go to Renee in Atlanta, Georgia. Renee.
2: Good afternoon, Rev.
0: Good afternoon.
2: I wanted to talk to you about two things. You're going to be in Atlanta next week. What day are you going to be in Atlanta?
0: We're working that out now. I'll announce it by tomorrow, but we're working on that right now. I just finished staff meeting this morning on the second leg of this tour. And Atlanta's is going to be next week, late next week sometime. But I'll announce these particulars probably tomorrow.
2: Okay, good, because I want to be there. The
0: Thank
2: second
0: you.
2: Thing I wanted to ask, I mean, talk about was, what is it that nobody and people have stopped talking about how Trump needs to go to jail when he's done when he's out of office? I think Trump wants people to talk about it less and less, but he needs to go to jail not only for things he's done in the past, but for things he's doing now.
0: Right.
2: Financially and to this country. He needs to go to jail in 2028, and people are talking about it less and less. That's what.
0: No, with the money that they're doing on crypto alone, which their reports are is well over $1 billion personal money, his family.
2: Yes. Yeah.
0: And that you're dealing with how they can, as president, manipulate how things come out, which manipulates the stock, which is how he benefits money, how he spooks Wall Street and then withdraws. We're getting ready to have a settlement in Iran. Stocks go up, people sell at a higher rate, and then boom, it doesn't happen. I mean, all that stuff is absolutely, if not illegal, I don't know what is. And the manipulation
2: he does.
0: Yeah, I think you're absolutely right. And then the latest thing, and don't think this is insignificant. I'm glad when they opened this can of worms. They have a Russian businessman paying for Donald Trump Jr.'s wedding reception. And you got to ask yourself, if you got this Russian guy who is close to Putin, then how do you have a real adversarial situation with Putin to defend the Americas and less known Ukraine if Putin's boys is paying for the president's son's wedding reception?
2: Well, the answer is you don't.
0: Right.
2: You don't have any adversarial relationship. And I think he's done even more to dig a hole for himself now that he's been in office again. And I want to bring back up and have a, instead of no king's marches, have those, but he's got to go to jail marches when he gets out. Him and some of his family members.
0: All right. Thank you for your call. I think, Renee, he's going to try to pardon himself and his family on the way out the door. I'm almost guaranteeing that. The problem he's got is that he still has state charges in New York, 34 convictions that are state charges. He can't pardon that. And they've suspended sentencing until he's out of the White House. So that's going to be interesting. Akeem Smith on our message board says, good afternoon, Reverend Sharpton, and the message board, NBC News, reporting that the House to leave early, punting Hegseth's impeachment vote until after the November election. Why am I not surprised? I mean, the Speaker of the House is Johnson. The Republicans control the House with a slim majority. And unless we turn that around and Akeem is Speaker, they'll keep kicking the can down the worm, down the road. I'm not surprised at all that they don't want that vote. And if they can hold on by a string to the majority of the Congress after the midterms, you may never see that vote. The way you're going to see it is if we show up and show out and get this regime put in check. It's just no other way. And we can philosophize, we can pout, we can stomp our foot, we can get mad, but unless we vote, these people are going to stay in power. And they know it. They know it. That's why they're behaving the way they're behaving. And when I say behaving the way they're behaving, they're trying to give all kind of distractions, confusion. So people say, I don't know where my district is no more. I don't know this. I don't know that. That's why you ought to listen to radio. That's why you ought to watch the right shows. Because a lot of that has bounced back against Trump. So your districts are not where they were trying to get, especially in Missouri. That's why you need to stay alert, because your life, your services is dependent on that. It's just that simple. I mean, really is that simple. Let me get ready to take a break, because if I go to a call, it's going to break in the middle. Let's take a break. We'll be right back. I'm coming back. More of you on the phones. 1-877-532-5797. 1-877-532-5797. Or you can go to the message board at nationalactionnetwork.net. Be right back.

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0: real. I'm your host, Reverend Al Sharpton, and we're back. Let me say by way of announcements to make sure you watch Politics Nation with Al Sharpton live at 5 p.m. Eastern Time, both Saturday and Sunday. And I'm already on the phones. Trump is going to North Carolina today. So I'm inviting the Democratic candidate that is leading in the polls there for the Senate, Roy Cooper. He'll be on this weekend, as well as some of the members reporting on the Congressional Black Caucus and what we're doing, and some of the members of Congress and governors on this burgeoning debt. I'm telling you, you should not, let me bring it home. If you are banking in a bank and there the yellow signals like a street light that the bank is clearly on the verge of being insolvent, you don't wait until it's insolvent to get your money out of the bank. You go get your money now. Say, wait a minute, for this bank crash, let me get mine, what I put in, out. And if I don't, if it crashes, I may never get my money, or at least go through red taping for whatever amount of time to get my money. Well, the yellow light is on flashing about the national debt. So they're cutting back already while they're building ballrooms, while they're cutting deals on arms. Trump just made a big arms deal with Israel. Yet they're cutting back on us. You better pay attention before you crash out with it. 1-877-532-5797. Let's go to Al in Rochester, New York. Al?
1: Good afternoon, Rev.
0: Good afternoon.
1: I'm beating my drum today. I watched Cash Patel yesterday. They said he's undecided whether or not he's going to send FBI to polling locations. First of all, people need to wake up, especially people of color.
0: Yep.
1: You have to get out and vote come November. If you want dignity, if you want pride, you need to get out and vote. You're in a situation, you're losing everything. Health care, the economy, this, that, and the other. All you, when it comes down to basic issues like dignity, it all falls under the same category. If you don't have dignity, sometimes you lose your mind. You agree, Rev?
0: I totally agree.
1: Yeah. So, you know, I hear folks say, well, you know, we might end up in the Civil War. We're in the Civil War right now. You know, people can't afford housing. They can barely afford rent. And you got Donald Trump's son renting out a whole island. Isn't that something?
0: A whole island. And some of the money coming from a Russian business mogul close to Putin.
1: Exactly. Exactly. So my word for today is, people, if you've got any ounce of sense, get out and vote come November. Once, you know, you can't, it doesn't get any worse than what it is now. All the lies, all the corruption, that sort of thing. And as you mentioned in the past, anytime you have a government run by criminals, $1 trillion debt, people of color are the first ones to suffer. They're taking everything, health care, inflation, this, that, and the other. I mean, what more do you have to see? You know.
0: Right.
1: But that's my word for today, Ref.
0: A good word. Thank you for your call, Al. Now, I think that we need to take this seriously before it's too late. We're not talking about somebody else, somewhere else. We're talking about you and I right here, right now. About to see this country crash. We about to see the voting rights that they tried to rescind, though the Supreme Court gave one good decision yesterday. It does not undo what they did in terms of taking out Section 2. So we got to vote in the big numbers so we can replace the Congress and the senators, so that as we get down the road on Supreme Court, we can change that as well. But you got to have at least the legislative branch to be the balance of power, which is how the Constitution was written. There's no check and balance. The executive branch, judicial branch, which is the Supreme Court, legislative branch, which is the Senate and the Congress, all under Donald Trump. That in of itself, if it wasn't somebody as negative as Trump, it would still be unhealthy for the country to be operating like that. It just is. Let's go to Ira in Washington, D.C. Ira?
2: Good evening, Reverend. I know my time is getting short. This is what I want to say for a couple quick things. One of them, I was always telling you about the television programs have been lightened up in Washington, D.C. This goes to show. I just saw the other day. A missing woman was missing for 4 weeks, and they found her. She was, well, they didn't find her yet, but she was not one of us, and they put it on television on Channel 4, and I saw that was kind of different. We got missing people, missing black people, people of color. They've been missing every day of the week, and they have never broadcast that. So I'm just saying, not saying that it's a racial thing, but I haven't seen any black people. I know they could be missing every day of the week. That's my step one on Channel 4 in Washington, D.C., public TV program. So my second thing is, I had an article about when you talked this morning, a little while ago, about you think about the debt. You were talking about the debt. I think one thing, my personal opinion, not yours opinion, is that the personal debt was by design to destroy, by the administration to destroy and force you to comply to the 2030 agenda. If you don't know what the 2030 agenda is, you have to research that and fact check it. The 2030 agenda is a bunch of messages like the 2025, but it's the reason why. It's designed to force people to comply to the central banking rules that other people are complying to. To be forced to comply to new finance regulations forced by the 47th administration. And the 2030 agenda is a global, it's funded by global elites. So people got to realize what that means. This president is not our president. He's just a face of presidency. He's being controlled by global elites, oligarchs, rich people, dumb people, and people who want to stay in power and control what you do. So that's why I tell people it's by a plan by design, and you have to understand that you have to regulate and be conscious of what you're doing. It's not that you vote all you want. As long as they don't cheat, they'll never win. But you know they're going to cheat because they can't win legitimately. And that's my time. And I'm just going to tell them that there's all those Republicans that are listening to this radio show. I know you got people listening. It's a nice try. But we got you. All right, Mr. Reverend Al, have a good day, my brother.
0: Thank you for your call, as always, Ira. And I love it when you end with, we got you, because we do. And don't take lightly what he's saying. The clock is ticking. They had Project 2025 set and loaded to go. All they needed was to win the election. They threw enough confusion out there, went on tour, targeted black men, had a meeting in the lounges, smoke a cigar, drink cognac with us, and chipped away enough to ease Trump in there. Now, we mad, we upset, but are we organizing? That's why I spent 2 days in Houston on my way and the rest of the tour. That's why we did the march. You know, some students at Columbia University here in New York doing a project on me, and they asked AI, you know, it's supposed to be all these computers, you get the truth there. In the last two decades, this century, which makes up this century, where were the black civil rights groups that mobilized numbers in Washington to challenge the Nash administration? And they came back and said, Nash Action Network did several and listed the years and what was done, including during COVID with George Floyd. One other national organization did one, the rest did nothing. So explain to me what we doing if we not out there galvanizing our base. Marches don't solve a problem, expose a problem, but if you don't expose a problem, who do you think love you enough to come drag you out to bed and solve it? We got to be on these people. And while we're on them, we'll wake our people up. A lot of people are asleep because they think they can't do nothing. Warmed my heart in Houston when I saw these 556 people got on them buses and rode 22 hours, 44 both ways to be at that march. That's what worked in the 60s, commitment. Let's take a break, be right back. Keeping it real, Shopton, 1-877-532-5797. Be right back.
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4: It's Sybil Wilkes with what we need to know. The House of Representatives voted down an impeachment resolution targeting President Trump over federal immigration enforcement. Introduced by Texas Democratic Congressman Al Green concerning enforcement conduct by Immigration and Customs Enforcement and Customs and Border Protection, House lawmakers voted 232-147 to table the resolution. 18 Democrats joined 213 Republicans to block the controversial impeachment bid, while 46 Democrats, including House Minority Leader Hakeem Jeffries, declined to take a formal position during the roll call vote. President Trump is facing direct pushback from federal law enforcement after publicly claiming on social media that the July 2024 assassination attempt in Butler, Pennsylvania, was a coordinated political plot by Democrats. Attorney General Todd Blanche told White House reporters the president's statements relate to ongoing investigative leads. However, the FBI Director Kash Patel officially and formally testified before a Senate committee, confirming that federal investigators uncovered zero evidence indicating the gunman worked with co-conspirators. On Capitol Hill, major cryptocurrency regulation legislation is stalled after all Senate Democrats and several Republicans blocked a crucial procedural vote. The failure to advance the Clarity Act represents a major legislative setback for commercial digital asset firms seeking a formal federal regulatory framework for American crypto markets. And the National Weather Service is officially updating its online maps, public weather forecasts, and digital naming conventions to refer to Lake Ontario as Lake America. The Federal Environmental Agency confirmed the administrative update implements President Trump's recent executive order, renaming the historic body of water as economic trade disputes continue to escalate with neighboring Canada. To subscribe to my free daily newsletter, please visit SybilWilkes.com. For all the news 24/7, go to News1.com. I'm Sybil Wilkes. Be informed. 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
12: There's no side that can justify to me killing innocent people.
13: What is it good for?
12: Absolutely
13: nothing.
10: Uh-huh. Keeping it real with the world's civil rights leader, the Reverend Al Sharpton.
12: Colin, come here. Hell, keeping it real. I'm your host, Reverend Al Sharpton. And we're back, 1-877-532-5797, 1-877-532-5797. And we want you, I was giving all the announcements, and don't forget also, not only to watch Politics Nation, but don't forget make sure you that are in the New York area, Connecticut, New Jersey, New York, meet me at the Saturday Action Rally. I'll be there this Saturday looking for you, you and you, 9 a.m. to 11 a.m. at the House of Justice. Six Hancock, which is really 124th. And Morningside intersection right there. And we'll be there really dealing with a lot of these issues and updates. Really need to be at the rally. And I'm giving briefing as I tour the country on what's going on and where we're going. You that are not in the New York area, you can watch it live from 9 to 11 on Impact Television, on nationalactionnetwork.net live stream, on YouTube/NAN, or on an AME Zion network. All right, let's go to the phones. Activist extraordinaire, my true warrior on Wednesday, Warrior Wednesday, Sister Pam. Pam, you're keeping it real with Al Sharpton.
14: Good afternoon, Reverend Sharpton. I love Warrior Wednesday because I'm of that spirit. And I feel like where it's a fight, I welcome it. And we have to meet the challenge, right? We must meet the moment. And the moment calls for us to come out and vote in mass numbers. And Reverend Sharpton, I told you, I would welcome a campaign 90%, something surrounding 90%. I'd like to see voting numbers 90%. That's the goal. And if we get close to it, we're going to be okay. But I'd like to see, 90%, hey, come out and vote. Vote 90. I mean, whatever it takes to get us out, because it is critical. So, Reverend Sharpton, you put a lot on the table. First, I wanted to ask, are you going to have Joyce, a baby? Is it on your program?
12: Yeah, we're trying to get her for this weekend. Yeah. I'm
14: okay,
12: dead on
14: great.
12: That.
14: I heard the tape, and I heard her come back to the insults that the adjudicated sexual abuser hurled at her, called her dumb, which is typical. He likes to call black women that, unqualified. He told her, you haven't accomplished anything in your life. Look what I've developed. So she'll tell you in her own words, but her response to that was excellent, and I would hope that the Democratic Party just takes a note of it and uses much of it. So, Reverend Sharpton, I wanted to ask you, because you're trying to go all over this country and you're trying to motivate us, answer questions, answer critics about voting for the Democratic Party, the difference between the two. The main difference for me, I know that this person in the White House has done a lot, but the fact that he was friends with the sex trafficker, that we can assume that that sex trafficking ring continues even though Epstein is dead and Ghislaine Maxwell. Recently, they came out with a list of names of co-conspirators. I'm asking people, please take a look at that because that's important. And we need to respond to that. But also, Reverend Sharpton, with the Democratic candidates running in the party, we cannot ignore the fact that the majority of white men and women voted for this mess in the White House. So I need your white counterparts, your Jewish counterparts, and your Italian counterparts to get out there and fight the fight fascism with the anti-fascism campaign, because the Jewish and Italian Americans, their forefathers and mothers, they know about it. They experienced it, and they know what happened at the hands of it. But we're going to just need the regular good white folk to go to some of these areas, if not all of them, and try to convince those who voted for this racist why they made a mistake. And the message has to be simple, Reverend Sharpton. You cannot take your children to the hospital. You can no longer afford to take your children to the hospital. That's health care. That's affordability. You can't afford to buy food. You don't know if your food is healthy. You can't afford to eat. We don't know if the food is healthy. I mean, we just have to put it in plain language. And I'm saying that because it's general to say affordable health care. But when you talk about, you need to be able to pay for your children's medical care. You need to be able to live and pay rent, pay your mortgage. You need to be able to afford college for your children. So we got to talk about the cost of what we need. And then conversely, talk about the Republican Party. How much money have they wasted? We need dollar amounts. And I think at this juncture, that's what give us some dollar figures. How much of the taxpayers' money's been wasted on the reflecting pool?
12: Yeah.
14: Wasted on the ballroom. We know, I mean, give us some specific dollar amounts so that we can connect the two and understand why we're at a deficit. Then the Democratic Party and Reverend Sharpton push back on anything that I'm saying incorrectly. And then for the Democratic Party, what is your hardcore message? Because it has to transcend a whole, because we're a big tent party. So it has to transcend a whole lot of people. And have a meeting. Have a meeting about this issue in Israel.
12: Right,
14: because if we see it, if we see it as genocide, many do, then have a sit-down talk with the Jewish elected officials and those who don't want to call it that. Because we don't want this to be a problem in the election. So
12: right.
14: I'm saying we need our Democratic elected officials, the party leaders, to have a real sit-down discussion and come to some kind of meeting of the minds so that we can push forward. Lastly, I'm going to say this. Be careful of the misinformation. We know that Elon Musk, that Nazi saluting Elon Musk, created a disinformation campaign with a website. We know that the true website to check your voting registration is vote.org, plain and simple. Couldn't be any more simple. Check your registration. Start checking now. Check it every week. Check other people who may not have access to the internet. Because I don't know if I want to say it, but you know the one that Elon Musk created. And it's just about gathering data. It does nothing to help get you registered or protect the vote. And I don't want to say it unless you give me permission to, Reverend Sharpton. It's up to you.
12: Go ahead. I mean, we say so, keep it real on this show.
14: Okay. So let me be. So this is the disinformation website, votesafe.org. It has nothing to do with you protecting or checking your registration. It is all about them gathering your data and using it.
12: And this is connected to Musk?
14: Yes. VoteSafe.org. See, this is how malicious they are. And this is they're so conniving and cheating. So anything you see that says vote safe, I don't care if it's .com, .org, .anything, stay away from it because it's been created to throw you off the track. And it's not going to help you connect to make sure that you're voting. Vote.org. It's legitimate. It's the original. And it is the site that you check your registration. And we need to be very clear about this. And Reverend Sharpton, what is a message that we can maybe create ourselves and put it on our fence in our yards? What is something we can put on our cars? I mean, we need to be in unified.
12: Yeah, I think that we need to really come up with that kind of slogan. I've asked some of the marketing people in NAN to give me a 3 or 4 word slogan that we can make universal, by beginning October to do October into November, and they're kind of bouncing it around with some of the focus groups because you're right, you got to make it real simple. When we started
14: that
12: in
14: we
12: the
14: all
12: 80s,
14: can be connected.
12: That we can
14: because
12: all
14: I'm
12: be
14: not going to be, will not be intimidated. I don't care what kind of monitors, if they try to bring FBI, ICE, we've got to be ready to push back.
12: Our lives, literally, our lives depend on it. A lot of information, as always. I love coming to my sister Pam. She really gives it to us. Let's take a break. We'll be right back. More of you on this Warrior Witness Wednesday. Warrior Witness Wednesday, 1-877-532-5797. Or go to the message board. I see you, Willie Franklin. Good afternoon, Reverend Al Sharpton and Nan from the 513 Cincinnati. Okay, gotcha. Cincinnati, Ohio. I'm in Ohio next week. I'll be announcing the dates and the place. Let's take a break. Be right back. Keeping it real. Shout out. Be right back.
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16: It's Sybil Wilkes with what we need to know. Gasoline prices continuing their steep rise across the nation, placing severe financial pressure on American households. AAA reports national average for regular unleaded gas climbed to $4.32 per gallon. That's up 17 cents from last week and over a dollar higher than last year. Financial traders on prediction platforms estimate a 70% chance national averages will top $4.60 by year's end as surging diesel prices accelerate broader economic inflation driven by the ongoing war with Iran. In Mississippi criminal justice news, 51-year-old Jarcus Ratliff will remain held without bond following a judge's ruling in Jackson. Ratliff pleaded not guilty to murder in the death of 29-year-old Tasia Fortune, whose body was discovered hanging from a tree in August. After state medical examiners ruled the death a homicide, police executed arrest warrants, with the police chief Rochelle Brackney confirming additional arrests are expected as the investigation continues. In Georgia, Atlanta Public Schools officials are investigating reports of racial harassment targeting the Maynard Jackson High School marching band. District officials confirm band members were subjected to racist taunts during a road game against Jefferson High School, emphasizing that while no students sustained physical injuries, a thorough administrative review is underway. In entertainment news, multiple musical acts are withdrawing from Ed Sheeran's Loop Tour following the removal of rapper Macklemore over pro-Palestinian comments. That includes Phineas Aaron Rowe and Lucas Graham announcing their departures, with Phineas stating artists must not be silenced when speaking for the oppressed, while Sheeran noted he opposed Macklemore's removal and attempted to intervene. To subscribe to my free daily newsletter, please visit SybilWilkes.com. For all the news 24/7, go to News1.com. I'm Sybil Wilkes. Be informed. Be empowered.
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0: 1-877-532-5797. 1-877-532-5797. Or you can go to the message board at nationalactionnetwork.net. Tanya Stovall's on the message board saying, I will continue to check my voter registration information. That's a good thing to do, Tanya. Akeem Smith is saying, Bruce Turner, I'm good on my end also. All right, he checked his registration, and he's good. Ms. E18 said, checked my registration last night. All good on my end. All right, Ms. E. And Bruce Turner said, just checked by voter registration, and I'm good in Ohio. Check yours weekly. That was four back-to-back right on our message board. I love it. That's what I want to hear. Let me go to Tommy in Chicago. Tommy, you're keeping it real with Al Sharpton.
1: Pleasant afternoon to you, Reverend Sharpton. And I just say hey to all your listening audience. And I absolutely enjoy Sister Pam because, you know, keeping it real, Rev, when it's wrong, you don't let up on it. And what was one of your famous wording? When you come, you turn the lights on, all the roaches run.
0: Yeah,
1: well,
0: yeah.
1: To all those individuals out there, here's Reverend Sharpton's unauthorized edition of www.howdumbcanyoube. Let's start with $5,000. Sounds like to me there is a strange coincidence of $5,000 and five loaves of bread that fill the multitude. Problem with that scenario is, hell, all of us are still hungry, Rev. Mm-hmm. That don't make sense. Especially, Rev, when they say that it would cost $1 trillion. Watch this, Rev. Because if I wasn't making sense before I got to this point, here's the point. They said, the political pontiffs said, it would cost $1 trillion. To give every American citizen $5,000. How many trillions have you spent over there in Iran? And then you have to come to the climax of how dumb can you be? Because remember now, Rev, for all the years you've been on the phone, the conversation about voting doesn't matter. How many times you've went over every scenario you can possibly come up with redlining, redistricting, the Koch brothers, you name it, you have come up with it, Rev. And not only did you come up with it, but it was factual and the absolute truth. So here we are in 2026, the crowning moment where the ancestors are all gathering around and saying, wait a minute, we left a legacy. We left the absolute unequivocal truth that what has happened to just us, unequivocally us, and now is the defining moment to do something where they're not expecting us to do. And you know what that would be? How about we all be insulted enough to recognize that if they're coming for your vote, what does that tell you, Rev? How many years? How many recordings can you play back? And I just leave you with this. At this point, well, we got to be like some of these maggots, man, because, hey, it's either for or against, and maybe some of us just need to walk the plank. We won't take nobody out, but maybe they need to get that feeling of when you take your eyes off of the prize while old Peter sank. How about that, Rev? I love you, Doc.
0: All right. Thank you. Always good to hear from you, Tommy, and I'm seeing all kind of people hitting the message board, and I love it, saying that they have checked their registration. Olivia Taylor saying, I'm good in Georgia. I checked my registration status last night. I see you, Olivia. I love it. I love it. I love it. And I see a BW. No, I see Phyllis Prime saying, I'm good too in Texas. Need Texas to pull up the rear. Thank you, Phyllis. And I love it. I love it. I love it. I love it. I see, I like for people to know that we're not just talking in midair. People that listen to this show is on target, and they will answer what comes across the air. Real Common Sense 2 said, I viewed my sample ballot today in Ohio. Check for your sample ballot for this general election via your local county board of elections. Good information. Thank you for it. Let me go to Philadelphia. WURD, the word to Disco Brian. Disco Brian, you're keeping it real with Al Sharpton.
2: Hey, Rev.
0: Hey.
2: Great show today. Love to hear everybody's registered. And, Rev, did you happen to hear that Bill Maher made an exceptional case for voting for Democrats on his Friday real-time show? It was really a nice, refreshing change. He said even though he has problems with the Democrats and that, you know, he would we'd stay on that, he encouraged everybody to vote to put a check on Trump and MAGA, which, you know, for those of us who have followed Bill Maher and have been disappointed with him as of late, it was a nice change. Did you happen to see that, Rev?
0: No, I did not.
2: Yeah, well, it happened, and it was cool. Rev, at the top, I just wanted to mention that Lindsay and I are going to be hosting a free social media support group about how groupthink, outrage, and algorithms are affecting our mental health and our ability to talk to people we disagree with, and we're hoping to rebuild some human connection. It's called How Groupthink Threatens Democracy, and it's open to everybody. I'll be telling you more about it as we get closer, but Philly listeners, September
0: 26th.
2: It is next week. Yeah. It's at Philly Cam, which is kind of like the public access media group here in Philly, and it's Saturday, September 26th, from 3 to 5. And it's it's just getting people off their phones and into a room. I've reached out to churches, mosques, synagogues all over Philly. And just, you know, if anybody wants to, you know, it's for content creators. It's for people who use social media and feel repeatedly depressed by it, which is apparently the majority of us. So we're just wanting to get people together in a room to talk about their experiences on these platforms owned by billionaires who sell and promote nothing but poison and hate, and to figure out if we can't do something about it to be more human online and to connect those bridges from the digital hellscape back into the real world, where we can see each other and respect each other and have, you know, difficult conversations.
0: Now, so, what methods do you all use? What methods?
2: What method?
0: Methods, yes. How do you, once people are there, how do you get them to come out of their shell and deal with these issues you talk about?
2: Well, we've developed, we're kind of in the process of developing that. We want to keep it very fluid and just to hear. We just want to hear people. It's not going to be filmed or anything. It's just a conversation of people who want to take some kind of action against, these platforms. People will be working together in teams, talking about their experiences and coming up and seeing if we can't formulate at first just getting people's emotions out. And then from there, we hope to have many more workshops where we can, you know, because we want to keep it democratic, Rev. So we don't want to.
0: So you don't want to come in with a pre-outlined method. You want people to help develop processes as you go.
2: That is 100%, Rev. And again, the rules of engagement at the front are no public figure is beyond criticism. So if you have a cultish devotion to one public figure or another, be prepared to have that challenged and accept that challenge coming in. It's all about humans getting back together and taking our power back as end users of these social media channels, which are, you know, according to all the data, really harming community engagement and social relations, from, you know, friend groups to family. You know this, Rev. Pretty much everybody does know it, and we're just sick of hearing about it and seeing reports about it from all these think tanks. You know, we want to do something about it.
0: All right. Yeah. I think we'll be waiting to hear your report once y'all put it together. That sounds like something that is very interesting and intriguing to me. Let me take my break. Thank you for your call, Disco Brian. Let's go to the break. We'll be right back. Keeping it real. Shoutin'. Be right back.

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0: Real. I am your host, Reverend Al Sharpton. We're back. 1-877-532-5797. 1-877-532-5797. Or you can go on the message board at www.nationalactionnetwork.net. Let's go back to the phones. And I see you, Tricia, on the message board. Good afternoon, Reverend Allen. Everyone on the message board, happy Wednesday. Happy Wednesday back at you. Happy Warrior Wednesday. Let me go to Super Rossiti in Detroit. Super Rossiti.
1: Hey, how's it going, Rev?
0: Pretty good. How you doing?
1: Super. Hey, I'm back, and this time for good. So,
0: great.
1: two things I wanted to address real quick. One would be voter ID registration, fingerprints possibly, and then Kaepernick right quick, if you don't mind. So, okay. Voter ID, I'm for that. I'm not for mailing in your ballot, and that's it. Now, if I was to be for that, then you would have to have your fingerprint on the actual ballot, something to identify who you is if you're going to just mail it in. Other than that, ID at the actual place. Boom. That's how you do it, because I'm a Democrat, yeah, but guess what? The Republicans are accusing us of cheating. At some point, we're going to be accusing them of cheating if it keeps going on like that, where you can just put it in the mail and that's it without nobody identifying who you are. And I've been said something about fingerprints, but I've never said it on a regular basis. So what do you feel about fingerprints, and what do you feel about voter ID? And then I want to get to Kaepernick.
0: I disagree. I think that the voter ID that they come with is restrictive. Many of us do not have passports because many of us don't travel international. Seniors don't have it. Seniors sometimes don't have driver's license because they're no longer driving. So I don't agree with that. I think that we lose more than we gain. And fingerprinting, how do we fingerprint? People at home are not going to fingerprint and go get some ink or something and blotch. I think that it would tremendously lessen our community's vote.
1: Cap, before I get to Cap, I just want to make a quick rebuttal. Rev, what about basic ID, basic state ID for everybody? Just have your ID.
0: Well, then you have that now. That you don't need new ID laws. You cannot register to vote without ID. That you have that now. So why do we need these restrictive ID laws?
1: No, not restrictive. I'm saying people can vote. They can just send it in the mail. ID or showing anything.
0: No, if you send it in the mail, it's because they've sent you a ballot. And if they sent you a ballot, you're already on the registration forms and have been registered as a legitimate voter. You wouldn't get a ballot. They don't just send people if it's a housing development or a multi-dwelling, and just send everybody in the building a ballot. They send it to a person who's registered.
1: But no, Rev, remember you just said everybody doesn't have a passport, and you said that some senior citizens don't have their driver's ID, but what about just the basic ID for everybody?
0: Did you talking about everybody when they show up?
1: Yes.
0: You're not talking mail-in now?
1: No, I'm not talking mail-in, because I don't agree with mail-in unless it's fingerprinting, as far as myself, but other than that.
0: We discussed that. We agreed to disagree on that. In terms of showing up ID, I think that in many polling sites, you can show basic ID. The debate is, what is the ID? And what the right wing has tried to say is it must be passports or driver's license, intricate forms of ID that many people don't have.
1: Yeah, I disagree with that now. I mean, just your basic ID, I'm all for that. Because again, at some point, the Democrats are going to be like, the Republicans are cheating because of some type of mail-in situation. Because if they keep thinking we're cheating, somebody's eventually going to start wanting to cheat on their end that away. So,
0: well, you're right, and the reason why You're right, as Donald Trump said at a rally last week, to cheat. He says the Democrats are cheating. Go on and cheat, whether you registered or not. Quoting him saying that. So he's encouraging them to cheat.
1: So now to Kaepernick, did you ever think about bringing him on your show? You know, he has a big book out, and, you know, he's still trying to get back into the NFL.
0: I was in Brooklyn yesterday with Spike Lee, who's close with Kaepernick, and Kaepernick sent me an autographed copy of his book, and I'm certainly trying to get him on the show. So I'm waiting. I think we reached out today. I'm waiting to see if our producers got him. I definitely would like to have him on the show. I respect what he did, and I respect what he stands for.
1: Hey, if you could let him know Super Rashide wants to be on his team to help him get back into the NFL, I have some strategies and some things that I think he needs to be doing to help the process. And then let's get to Jay-Z real quick. Jay-Z is a sellout, bro. I mean, Rev, because I say this, how are you going to back Kaepernick, then the next year you join the NFL with no results of getting him back in on a regular basis or trying to get African-American-owned teams? All you were good for was a halftime show. You're a businessman. I'm a businessman. I just want to do business. Bro, but you just turned your back on the cause for Kaepernick. You know, don't get me wrong. I like Jay-Z as far as, you know, the music, whatever. I don't love it. I like it. Rockaway, things of that nature. But we got to call him out. Like, bro, you did turn your back. You did kind of sell out. And that needs to be noted. And he has time to change his mind and do the right thing. But as of right now, Jay-Z, bro, you sold out. You didn't even year by year try to help this man get a tryout. You did it for 1 year, and that's it. This man has been out for 10 years. So 1 year you went at it, and the next year you said, okay, now I'm going to join the NFL, and I'm not even going to even talk about African-Americans owning teams. What kind of madness is that? And that's your boy. Is that your boy, Rev, Jay-Z?
0: Well, I know him. I don't know if you call him my boy. I mean, I've known him, and I've supported him on some things, not on others. And he's done rap songs, saying I'm going to go get Reverend Allen. He covered with rap songs against me. So I wouldn't call him my boy. We deal on sometimes and sometimes we don't. On this one, I'm with Kaepernick. Thank you for your call. Let's take a break. We'll be right back. Keeping it real. Shopton. Be right back.
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3: It's Sybil Wilkes with what we need to know. Attorney General Todd Blanche is defending President Trump's public criticism of the United States Supreme Court following the High Court's decision to reject the administration's mail-in voting restrictions. Speaking to voters from the White House Rose Garden Tuesday, Blanche confirmed the president is deeply frustrated with conservative justices who oppose the appeal, asserting that the president has every right to share his views publicly while confirming the Justice Department will abide by the court's ruling. On Capitol Hill, House Speaker Mike Johnson announced President Trump plans to convene top artificial intelligence leaders at the White House within the next week. This summit comes as bipartisan lawmakers urge federal action on rapid AI growth, following warnings from former researchers that superintelligent systems could pose existential risk. Speaker Johnson pushed back against calls for a development moratorium, warning that pausing American innovation would create severe national security vulnerabilities regarding China. In immigration news, a coalition of 22 Democratic state attorneys general and Washington, D.C., led by New York Attorney General Letitia James, is suing the Trump administration. This lawsuit seeks an immediate injunction against the Department of Homeland Security's incoming public charge rule that would penalize immigrants for utilizing legally entitled public benefits like food assistance, Medicaid, and housing vouchers. In Nashville, Dolly Parton's final passion project, the Songteller Hotel, officially began its soft opening in the Music City just 3 weeks after the country legend's death. Located in downtown Nashville, this property features a 20,000 square foot museum showcasing her personal archive, complete with interactive video exhibits narrated by Dolly Parton herself before her death. To subscribe to my free daily newsletter, please visit SybilWilkes.com. For all the news 24/7, go to News1.com. I'm Sybil Wilkes. Be informed, Be empowered.
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25: And I'm probably going to need your help on this legal fight. You know, they shorted the historically Black colleges and universities to the tune of about $13 billion, and Tennessee State was the one they shorted the most.
26: Absolutely. Well, let me know. I'm on the next plane as soon as you holler. You know, when Ben Crump called, I don't even question it. I just head to the airport and get the details on the way.
27: Live from the National Action Network corporate headquarters in New York. Keeping it real. And now, America's number one civil rights leader, the Reverend Al Sharpton.
26: Keeping it real, keeping it real. I'm your host, Reverend Al Sharpton. It is Warrior Witness Wednesday. Let's go back to the phone. Let's go overseas to that warrior in Germany, Brother Rick. Rick, you're keeping it real with Al Sharpton. Is Rick there?
28: Can you hear me now?
26: Yes, I hear you.
28: All right. I have a little trouble with my phone, and I'm tolerant of when the station has technical difficulties as well. I wanted to respond to Sister Pam and Disco Brian. First, to Sister Pam. The food in America has been tainted since the 1950s, and they began planning the toxification and poisoning of the American food system in the 1920s and 30s. The eugenicists, farmers, and physicians who had a lock on government, government officials, they began planning that in the 1920s and 30s. So, Pam, you're lucky if you can get quality food anywhere in Chicago. If you have a Whole Foods shop there, If you have a health food store that you trust, shop there. But the majority of products that's sold in American supermarkets and the stores for poor people is just toxic and junk, GMO and poorly produced fruits and vegetables. As to your comments about the state of the mind between blacks and Jews as members of U.S. government, the Jewish establishment in government is not going to speak against Israel. You can forget about that. And to Disco Brian, he talks hate in America and those who hate against the Jewish people, but he never talks about hate in Israel and the hatred between the Israelis and the Palestinians. I'm done, folks.
26: All right, thank you for your call. I think that, one, let me say this. One, I can say that there are some Jews, progressive, that have spoke out against Israel in the context of disagreeing with Netanyahu, disagreeing with what's going on in Gaza. There's been tens of thousands that have marched on Netanyahu. And I think that that is just a fact. But I also think that you're right, that you cannot talk about Netanyahu without talking about the fact that we're anti those that are anti-Semitic, but we also anti those that are anti-Palestinian and that condone this complete rampage of murder that is going on by Netanyahu in Gaza, who used to pay through Qatar. This is a matter of public record. He played through Qatar to pay the Hamas to destabilize the Palestinian Authority. So let's tell the whole story. Yes, we should stand up for Israel's not having innocent people killed, but the same must apply to Palestine and the people in the Gaza, and they must hold accountable Netanyahu, who was helping to finance Hamas. So either you're going to tell the whole story or leave it alone. Let's go to Raj in Cleveland, Ohio, W-E-R-E. Raj?
2: Hey, thanks for taking my call, Rev. I have been said that there's been a plan to defund American economy. It was a plan basically by the Nazis after, even before World War II came to an end. They just had to get the right pieces in place, and they concluded that they would have to do it from within using economics and politics. And you look at Trump, they used the Republican Party primarily to spear this mission of theirs. And you look at Trump, everything he does, it hurts the American people, but he benefits from it. Okay, the only time he takes a loss is through lawsuits through the courts. Other than that, every file up he does in the name of policy and everything, the money goes out of the economy or from the hands of the people to the billionaires, and they're nothing more than part of his team. So as far as I'm concerned, it all goes in that direction where he benefits, or at least he doesn't get hurt by it himself or those who he has intentions for to benefit, like the billionaires, his families, and Russian oligarchs in Israel and whoever else, other non-American, and the tech bros and crypto people. And now, as far as the election, you know, there's a report. I'm sure you saw it. I think it was one of the judges came out, or former judges came out and said that, what's his name, Mike Johnson, Speaker of the House, could fire the House clerk of the House that handles the ballots or certification or process where they seek the elected officials after the midterms. So if the Democrats win, he could fire this clerk. His name is Kevin McConnell, not something like that. But anyway, he could fire that guy and put in a MAGA loyalist. And even if the Democrats win, he don't have to seat them.
26: Really?
2: Yeah. That's God. I had his name. His last name begins with the M. His first name is Kevin, but he could Mike Johnson could fire the guy, and the Democrats doesn't get seated. It's a technicality that they could employ if they choose to do that, which I wouldn't put it past Trump to push anything that he feels that he can get off. Now, there's a organization called Defiance.org. They already had plans to send their prosecutors and stuff to the elections sites, the polls and stuff.
26: Yeah, and that's what we're going to do as well. Yeah, that's the merrier.
2: Yeah, and they're planning to arrest ICE agents if they get out of line and do kind of legal stuff. They have lawsuits pre-drafted. They got this a lot of advice from a lawyer in Philadelphia, a prominent lawyer who gave them the ideas and knows how to go about doing that stuff, and then. And even sue these guys in court, and they teaming up with Blue Amp. There's another organization called Blue Amp. Now the guy that the director of Defiance is Miles Taylor. He's a former Homeland Security director, and so he was sued by Trump. So I guess he countersued Trump. And he's been on this for a while now, and then the other guy from Midas Touch, he's been staying strong, and going after Trump on every kind of lawsuit. He helped get the executive order overturned. I can't think of his name either, but he helped get the one executive order overturned where Trump was saying that the post office can just go in the mail bags and grab ballots and just determine who whose ballot couldn't be forwarded to either the back to the elections board or out to the voter. And they took that to court. Mark Elias. Yeah, took that to court.
26: Yeah, Elias is a lawyer that really testifies a lot in that. That he's very, very Trump. Good, very good.
2: Yeah, and he said Trump had law firms back down. This was a while back. He was saying how when all those law firms were just caving when Trump would go after him, he said, "I don't care what he does, I'm not caving." And he said, "I'm gonna fight him to the end." And he's and this has been some years now. He's stood his ground, but so that's And I want to say one thing when you had said about how they're stealing money, they're getting so bold. And now in Ohio, the owner of the Cleveland Browns, he took money from the unclaimed fund, the state. So all the unclaimed funds, if you didn't claim your money, they let him take it so he could build this new stadium. And he's building it out in a small suburb of Cleveland, mostly white. It's only got 5% black population. So he can have his little enclave, and he owns the land around there and stuff. And the city did try to fight him, the mayor. We got a black mayor, but he didn't succeed. And he went down to Jimmy Haslam, the owner of the Browns, went down to Columbus and met with those people. And the Browns don't even belong to Columbus. And they granted him, Columbus is the capital, but they granted him his wish and just handed him the funds that belong to the people, so which is theft. Because Cleveland wouldn't fund his project, so he went down there and stole the money, basically. And I think it's a big class action lawsuit on that. And he's not like he's going to give you a discount on tickets or free tickets, which I don't want to go anyways. But, but that just that reminded me of when you said stolen funds in the name of, policy or just business as usual. But that's the private, privateers, the billionaires, which he is a billionaire. But yeah, that's basically what I wanted to talk about today.
26: Well, you got a lot out. Thank you for your call. Let me get ready to let me read some of the message board. Let me go to break. I'll come back, take more of your calls, and go to the message board. But I see Trisha said we need to be careful because a lot of people who are anti-Semitic are also anti-black and using this as an opportunity to spew hate. No doubt about it. Most people, I would say, that are anti-Semitic are also anti-black. There's no doubt about it. And I try to tell a lot of people in the Jewish community that. No doubt about it. Thank you for that. Let's go to break. We'll be right back. Keeping it real. Shout.

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1: It's Sybil Wilkes with what we need to know. The House of Representatives voted down an impeachment resolution targeting President Trump over federal immigration enforcement. Introduced by Texas Democratic Congressman Al Green concerning enforcement conduct by Immigration and Customs Enforcement and Customs and Border Protection, House lawmakers voted 232 to 147 to table the resolution. 18 Democrats joined 213 Republicans to block the controversial impeachment bid, while 46 Democrats, including House Minority Leader Hakeem Jeffries, declined to take a formal position during the roll call vote. President Trump is facing direct pushback from federal law enforcement after publicly claiming on social media that the July 2024 assassination attempt in Butler, Pennsylvania, was a coordinated political plot by Democrats. Attorney General Todd Blanche told White House reporters the president's statements relate to ongoing investigative leads. However, the FBI Director Kash Patel officially and formally testified before a Senate committee, confirming that federal investigators uncovered zero evidence indicating the gunman worked with co-conspirators. On Capitol Hill, major cryptocurrency regulation legislation is stalled after all Senate Democrats and several Republicans blocked a crucial procedural vote. The failure to advance the Clarity Act represents a major legislative setback for commercial digital asset firms seeking a formal federal regulatory framework for American crypto markets. And the National Weather Service is officially updating its online maps, public weather forecasts, and digital naming conventions to refer to Lake Ontario as Lake America. The Federal Environmental Agency confirmed the administrative update implements President Trump's recent executive order renaming the historic body of water as economic trade disputes continue to escalate with neighboring Canada. To subscribe to my free daily newsletter, please visit SybilWilkes.com. For all the news 24/7, go to News1.com. I'm Sybil Wilkes. 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

0: Kofi, Reverend Al Sharpton, and we're back. 1-877-532-5797. 1-877-532-5797. And go to the message board, and I will read your message at www.nationalactionnetwork.net, www.nationalactionnetwork.net. Tanya Stovall says on the message board, they need to pass a law that when Congress takes up so much time away from work that they can't get paid, including Mike Johnson. I think I could support that because they seem to take a whole lot of time off, a whole lot of time. Let me get some phone calls. 1-877-532-5797. 1-877-532-5797. And you know, one of the things that is very intriguing to me is that we seem to, in my opinion, be too relaxed, too at ease in a crisis, and not really following what's going on. I asked yesterday, did people think Kamala Harris ought to run again? And maybe two people answered. And I said it only because I asked it, rather, only because Governor Newsom of California said he wouldn't run if she ran. Now, I wasn't saying that just to fill up radio time. I was asking that because these are real discussions going on right now. Whoever's going to run for president, particularly in the Democratic primaries, is going to start running and raising their money now. And they listen to people on this show and get a taste of maybe I shouldn't back this horse, I should back this one. Or maybe I should back this horse and not the other one. So it's important what you say. The other thing is that if Vance, who's being positioned to replace Trump on the ticket in 28, or Rubio runs, and they starting to dirty Vance up a little bit, digging up where he said in school that Trump must be defeated and he supported Hillary Clinton. They're digging this up from his college, so they may get Trump mad enough to push him out of the way. If that is the case, and it's Rubio, which of the people they're talking about maybe run? Kamala Harris, Shapiro, Governor Shapiro in Pennsylvania, Governor Beshear in Kentucky, Wes Moore in Maryland, Senator from Arizona, Mark Kelly, Governor Pritzker in Illinois. Which one of them would be the better candidate against, at the end of the day, against Vance or Rubio? Because it's going to come down to somebody, one of those that's running against them. And a lot of it is going to be determined by that. Let's go to Richard in Milwaukee, Wisconsin. Richard?
1: Hello, Rev. Can you hear me?
0: I hear you, yes.
1: Yes. What I wanted to talk about is like violence, you know, as far as like family violence and, you know, this violence in the streets. I was having problems with my youngest son. My oldest son I have no problems with, but my youngest son I was having problems with, and I had to get a restraining order against him and have him evicted from my home. And it was kind of a complicated, process, and it took some time, but the courts finally, you know, did it. I don't want to bash the courts, you know, I'm not bashing the courts. I'm just trying to make things better because they did finally do the right thing, and I really appreciate what the courts did for me because I live with my mother, and she was elderly, and you know, and they did finally, you know, grant my restraining order and my eviction against my son, and you know, it got so bad I had to take my mother out of her own home and move her in with my, you know, my oldest son, and you know, we were moving around, but they finally did the right thing, and she was able to come home, and she was able to die at home in peace. So I appreciate that, you know, from the government and the courts, you know. So I don't want to bash them because they did ultimately do the right thing, but like with restraining orders, I don't know if it used to be like where you, if you got a restraining order against somebody, you two were just supposed to stay away from each other, you know. But, you know, I'm doing more research, I'm finding out more, but I think now the way it works is that when you get restraining order against somebody, they take away their gun rights. And I don't know, my son is talking about he wanted to go into Job Corps, and he can't because I have the restraining order against him, you know. And, you know, I just had to stop him before he killed somebody because he was getting a car accident, and he was just being just totally disrespectful to everybody, you know, and just tearing up.
0: So what did you do to intervene?
1: Pardon me? I got the restraining order against him and evicted him from my home. And I appreciate the courts. I'm not trying to bash the courts, but I think they need to adjust the, you know, like restraining orders so that, you know, I would like to more for it to be like, you know, the two people just can't be around each other, you know. Not take away the other person's gun rights and break, maybe bar them from getting jobs and things like that, because that's things that can help people rehabilitation and you know, and owning up to your mistakes. So I don't want to stop my son, you know, from getting jobs and his gun rights. You know, like, he's dangerous, but he's not dangerous in that way, you know, to me. So I think I'm going to ultimately lift the restraining order against him, you know. And I just think the courts need to come up with a better plan, you know, like to help, you know, stop some of this violence. Because some of this violence, you know, people are going to court and trying to get restraining orders and not getting them, or it's hard to get them. And there's violence because if somebody's in your home acting a fool and you're trying to get them out, it's a hard process. That's when a lot of violence happens. And that's why I think there's a lot of, like on the news, there's a lot of violence where people are killing each other, you know, and that's because it's so hard to get somebody out of your home who's acting crazy, you know. But at the same time, you know, you want that person to be able to get a job, and I don't, you know, exactly want to take away their gun rights. I just don't want to be around, you know, I just want to be separated from them, you know what I mean?
0: Right.
1: So
0: what do you think the courts ought to do?
1: Well, we just need to like, talk. Like, because I don't want to bash the courts, but there needs to be a conversation with the courts about how to separate people and maybe not have the restraining orders cripple the person that's got the restraining order against them. So I think they kind of cripples them because they take away the gun rights. And I think there's certain jobs they can't get when there's a restraining order against them, you know? So I know some people need that severe restraining order, but some people don't, you know, they just need to be separated. You know, that you can't go around the person and that's it. You know what I mean?
0: Right.
1: Not take away their gun rights and bar them from getting certain jobs. You know what I mean? Some people are so bad they need that, but some people aren't. They just need to be separated. You know, people just need to be separated from each other. You know what I mean?
0: Yeah, so there'd be a way to, yeah. Is counseling part of what you're thinking about?
1: Yeah,
0: counseling. Now, hold one minute. Let me take my break. We'll be right back. Keeping it real. Shopton. Be right back.
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0: Well, keeping it real, I am your host, Reverend Al Sharpton, and we're back. 1-877-532-5797. Don't forget, Politics Nation with Al Sharpton live this weekend, Saturday and Sunday, 5 p.m. Eastern Time on MS Now. And I'm going to have many of those that are right in the middle of the fight, certainly the Democratic nominee from North Carolina. Governor will be with us to talk about it. The President Trump is in North Carolina today campaigning against him. He'll be on, Roy Cooper will be on Politics Nation with me this weekend answering the president as well as others. Don't forget to watch it and tell all your friends. Also, you that are in the New York, New Jersey, Connecticut area, meet me or beat me to the Saturday Action Rally. I'll be there at the House of Justice, 124th Street and Morningside. Official address is 6 Hancock. There's a little street in there by the intersection. Be there 9 a.m. to 11 a.m. Or you can watch it live on Impact Television, NationalActionNetwork.net, or YouTube/NAN, or you can watch it on AME Zion Network. Let me go back to Richard. Richard, talk about how painful it is to have these family disputes end up in a legal setting.
1: It's painful because, like I said, I don't want to bash the courts because they ultimately helped me, you know. But, like, there's, you know, like when you have a kid, like I said, my oldest son, I have no problems with my youngest son, and he's insane. You know, like he almost killed a whole bunch of people in car accidents. You know, he was out of control, you know. But at the same time, as a parent, you want to try to, you know, help him, you know, get better, you know. And he is more, I just wanted to be separated from him. You know, I didn't want to, you know, like when you have, like before I thought of restraining orders, like when you get a restraining order, you just can't be around each other. But now they have it where the person who you got the restraining order against, they can't, like, their gun rights are cut off. And I think there's certain jobs they can't get. You know, some people are so out of control, they need that. But in my son's case, I just wanted to be separated from him, you know, because he was getting a car accident. He was just being crazy at the house and everything, you know. Back in the day, if your name was out on the lease, you know, and somebody said, get out, you just got out. But now you got these laws where if somebody pretty much come to your house with a toothbrush, they could say they live there, you know. And that's what happens, causes a lot of violence and things like that, you know, because, you know, I mean, it's like if you're at your house for a day or two and you know, you act crazy and then you call the police and the police can, you know, say, well, they live here. You know, I'm like, they don't live here. They name it on a lease or nothing like that. But they say, well, if they're here for, you gotta evict them. And in the meantime, you got some crazy person that y'all acting a fool, you know. So it's, you know, I just think that we need to have a discussion and, you know, try to work things out to make these laws a little bit smoother, you know, to curb the violence. I think that's where a lot of the violence comes up because it's hard to separate yourself from somebody, you know, even if they're not on a lease or anything like that, you know. So that's the best that I wanted to
0: say. Where does your situation with your son stand now?
1: Well, I got the restraining order against him, and I got him evicted. And I appreciate that because my mother was like 89. She was passed away, so she was able to pass away at home in peace without his craziness, you know. So now she's passed away, and I got the restraining order against my son, and eviction. So what I'm thinking about doing is just dropping the restraining order because he's evicted. And I think, I'm not sure, I have to do some research, but I think he can't get certain jobs. Like, I think he wants to try to get in the Job Corps, but he can't because they got the eviction notice. And I think they said he can't have firearms, you know. So I just wanted to be separated from him, you know. I didn't want all that done to him, you know, because I think he's a danger, but he's not an imminent danger, you know, to me, you know, like that.
0: Yeah, how old is he?
1: He's 25 now, 25, 26.
0: Reason I'm asking a lot of these questions is we get a lot of people that have family disputes, some in court, some not, at our crisis center in NAN. And it's a painful thing on both sides. It's a painful thing for parents to have to take a order against their kids. And it's a painful thing for kids sometimes to feel rejected by their parents. And I think that we don't adequately deal with the pain on both sides.
1: So, you know, just to take some discussion, like I said, I don't want to bash the you know, the courts, because they did help. They did help me do the right thing and help me. But at the same time, I want to make sure that my son can get a job, you know, have his firearm rights. But we just need to be separated right now, because, you know, I just can't, you know, I got my own things I'm dealing with, you know. My mother just passed away. I'm trying to, you know, transfer, you know, take care of the house and everything and get a job, because I was taking care of her, and now I got to find a job. So I just don't want to deal with him, you know. But at the same time, I want him to be able to get a job and have his firearm rights. So I just think we need to adjust it, maybe talk to the courts and, you know, and the judges about maybe having some kind of middle ground, you know, and also be able to separate people faster, because when somebody's like I said back in the day, like if your name was on the lease, somebody said, yeah, you got out. But now, they got it. So, you know, somebody could be in your house acting a fool. They could have been there for a day or two. They all say, their name is on the lease. And they could, you know, and the police come in and say, well, they stay here. You know, I'm like, they don't stay here. You know, and that's what leads to a lot of violence, you know, because you can't get, you know, they need to make it easy to separate people faster and get them out the house quicker, you know, because it was a process, man. I had to get a restraining order against them. That took a while. And I had to go through the eviction process. That took like 3 months and things like that. It was crazy, man. I'm telling you, you know, he was throwing me in jail. I was throwing him in jail, because like when the police was called, it's basically whoever said did something, that's the person who goes to jail, you know. And you can be sitting out, you can sit out watching TV, not doing nothing, and somebody at the house could call the police and you going to jail, you know. So it's you know, we just need to talk to the courts and to try to adjust things, you know, to make it quicker and easier to separate people, and I just want to be separated. I don't want to, you know, I want him to be able to have his gun rights and be able to get a job. I just don't want to be, you know, involved with him. You know what I mean? So, you know, we just need to talk and have, you know, make some adjustments, I believe. But I appreciate what the courts did for me, because it did separate us eventually, you know.
0: All right. Thank you for your call. I think that one of the things that is painful is when you have families that have to deal with family pain, family circumstances. And I remember when, you know, my mother and father broke up over very scandalous situations. I've written about it in my book, my first book, Go and Tell Pharaoh, 20 years ago, 96. And, 30 years ago. And I've had to deal with that. But we were able to reconcile, he and I, the last several years of his life, and I did go to his funeral. And it requires strength on both sides. The child that felt abandoned and abused, my father left when I was 9 going on 10, I felt that whatever happened with him and my mother and his infidelity and incest and all had nothing to do with me. I didn't even understand what it was at that age. So I felt abandoned. He felt that he was lured into certain circumstances, as some of, you know, men do. I was seduced, I was whatever, and that didn't explain nothing to me, since you all stayed together over a year. But at some point you grow and say, but I made mistakes too. Maybe I didn't make the mistakes my father made, but I made other mistakes. And you can't weigh what mistakes is worse than the other. So healing ought to always be our desire. Thank you, Richard. Maybe somebody needed to hear that. Let me thank all of you that called in, you that called in listening, you that called in and couldn't get through, but hung in there anyhow. Remember, whatever you do, wherever you go, however you feel, tell somebody, tell anybody, tell everybody. Reverend Al told you personally, keep it real. Keep it real. Keep it real. Talk to you tomorrow.
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4: It's Sybil Wilkes with what we need to know. Gasoline prices continuing their steep rise across the nation, placing severe financial pressure on American households. AAA reports the national average for regular unleaded gas climbed to $4.32 per gallon. That's up 17 cents from last week and over a dollar higher than last year. Financial traders on prediction platforms estimate a 70% chance national averages will top $4.60 by year's end as surging diesel prices accelerate broader economic inflation driven by the ongoing war with Iran. In Mississippi criminal justice news, 51-year-old Jarkus Ratliff will remain held without bond following a judge's ruling in Jackson. Ratliff pleaded not guilty to murder in the death of 29-year-old Tasia Fortune, whose body was discovered hanging from a tree in August. After state medical examiners ruled the death a homicide, police executed arrest warrants, with the police chief Rochelle Brackney confirming additional arrests are expected as the investigation continues. In Georgia, Atlanta Public Schools officials are investigating reports of racial harassment targeting the Maynard Jackson High School marching band. District officials confirm band members were subjected to racist taunts during a road game against Jefferson High School, emphasizing that while no students sustained physical injuries, a thorough administrative review is underway. In entertainment news, multiple musical acts are withdrawing from Ed Sheeran's Loop Tour following the removal of rapper Macklemore over pro-Palestinian comments. That includes Finneas, Aaron Rowe, and Lucas Graham announcing their departures, with Finneas stating artists must not be silenced when speaking for the oppressed, while Sheeran noted he opposed Macklemore's removal and attempted to intervene. To subscribe to my free daily newsletter, please visit SybilWilkes.com. For all the news 24/7, go to News1.com. I'm Sybil Wilkes. Be informed. 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
0: 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We are 1010 WOLB. Carl Nelson's views and opinions are his own and are not necessarily those of the staff and management of Radio 1, its sponsors, or advertisers. 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

0: and Grand Rising family, and welcome to Wednesday's Hump Day. That means we're halfway through the work week. Later today, naturopathic and a traditional physician, Dr. A, will be back in our classroom. We're ready to attend Dr. A's holistic and traditional solutions that you to some of the health problems that you may have. So family, please, don't be bashful. Be proactive and take advantage of Dr. A's expertise. By the way, you don't have to use your real name or city to get a response. Now, before Dr. A, and please, don't hope that somebody else has a similar problem, and so you can sit back and let them ask the question. You know, you be proactive when it comes to your health. But before Dr. A, Dr. Ron Daniels, the president of the Institute of the Black World 21st Century, will preview this evening's forum on Cuba and why the ongoing issues in Cuba should be of concern for us. But to get us started, momentarily we're going to speak with the Chicago activist pastor, Anthony Williams. He's on a crusade, as many of you have heard before, to make violence a public health crisis. Well, first we've got to get Kevin to reopen our classroom doors. Grand Rising, Kevin.
1: Grand Rising indeed, Carl Nelson. And my man, today is Wednesday, the 16th, and time just continues right on, you know. I'm feeling good today. I'm taking my beetroot.
0: Okay.
1: I'll let you know the results.
0: Ask Dr. A when she comes on what the benefits of taking beetroot.
1: That's a great idea. Yeah, no question. And are all beetroots made the same? You know,
0: really? Yeah.
1: Yeah, that's a good point. You know, so had my first glass of water and got my coffee standing by here, and now we're just getting ready to, you know, spread some joy. What is going on with your life? How you feeling, Carl?
0: I'm still learning, Kevin. I know I'm going to learn a lot from Dr. A, from Dr. Daniels, and also from Pastor Williams this morning.
1: Man, I know that's right. You've got a cast of stars lined up for today. But you know what's going on in the news, man. Speaking of stars, I just want to start off with this Trayvon White story. You know, the jury trial and the evidence hearings are underway for D.C. Councilmember Trayvon White Sr., alongside recent developments regarding an FBI informant linked to the investigation. And what is it? Keep your friends close, keep your enemies closer. As we were talking about, the defense found out that Trayvon White's legal team is trying to discredit the government's star witness, a D.C. businessman turned informant who alleged to have handed the Ward 8 council member cash bribes. His name is Aliyu Kamara. He's at the center of the bribery case. Prosecutors spent most of the first day of White's trial Tuesday showing jurors covertly recorded videos of White and Kamara in a car discussing government contracts. Now, and here's the dramatic turnaround in the story, and that is that I just found out that's his brother-in-law.
0: Yeah. And this is going to be part of the defense because he trusted him. He was family. And then he turns FBI informant because he had some issues himself during he was, I guess, convicted or dealing with the COVID. And so you've heard these stories about people getting money on, you know, they had COVID and that kind of thing and doing it illegally. Yeah. So he got busted. So they said, we'll wipe that clean if you can help us get somebody. So this is just a haul back to what happened to Marion Barry. And this is what Trayvon's attorney is saying. It was entrapment.
1: Well, something about the terms of the deal, you know, allowed him or incentivized him to talk about Trayvon White. Kamara began cooperating with the FBI in 2024 after pleading guilty to bank fraud and bribing a D.C. employee. Lead prosecutor John Crabb showed jurors a sealed evidence bag with a handwritten note inside, a so-called bribe agreement. Now, the defense, Gary Coleman, not related, called Kamara's snitch. He called him a snitch and portrayed him as a corrupt contractor who defrauded the government of pandemic relief funds, then turned on friends and business partners when he got caught. Now, calling him a snitch, doesn't that indirectly say he's telling the truth? Or
0: it depends on the interpretation. Again, when you hear these, they're playing to the jury.
1: Right.
0: He's hoping that the jury, I think you said there were five black people on the jury. You
1: know, yeah. And,
0: So you know, our folks, our community knows what a snitch is. So he's talking directly to them. The other white folks probably, you know, oh, a snitch, you know, there's something they see on Law and Order. But, you know, for our people, we know what the snitch is in our community. Snitches get stitches, they say, or something like that. You know, they know.
1: That.
0: So, so he's playing to that. So that's what his attorney's doing. So he started off, you know, in my opinion, probably on a good note.
1: Okay, and in a twist, Coleman claimed a tale of betrayal. Kamara and White are brothers-in-law, one family member to try to set up another. White doesn't deny taking the cash, but Coleman argued his inquiries about Kamara's pending contracts were no different than a council member asking for the status of a pothole. What? Okay. We got
0: because they can't refute the fact, Kevin, that he took the money. That's some video. So it's open interpretation. He took the money. They're not gonna fight that. But they're saying he was tricked. He was set up by his brother-in-law because he trusted him because he was family. The family comes to you with a deal, and knowing that your heart, that you want to help, young black kids in Ward 8. Well, I'm down with that, man. I want to help our young brothers and sisters too. So let's cut this deal so we can use the money. You can use the money to help them. And this is the core of Trayon's defense. And his attorneys are hoping that the people on the panel will buy that.
1: Okay. Well, I guess we'll keep eyes on that because the questions could continue to go on and on with that. And that's just amazing. Here's another lawsuit, if we do lawsuit news right now. A $1.5 million lawsuit was filed against the D.C. schools. A local mother, Shanice Griggs, filed a $1.5 million civil lawsuit against the D.C. government and a former teacher's aide, Imani Karen Davis. The lawsuit seeks $500,000 in compensatory damages and $1 million in punitive damages for assault and severe emotional distress. The lawsuit stems from an incident at J.C. Nolley Elementary School in Southeast where Davis force-fed hot sauce to Greg's 9-year-old nonverbal autistic son as a form of punishment. You may remember that story. A witness reported seeing the aide smear hot sauce on her finger and jam it into the child's mouth, and the police report noted that the aide claimed the child deserved it. Deserving hot sauce jammed in your mouth?
0: Child abuse. But that was reported some time ago when they actually arrested, and now they're just filing suit. Is there any timeline on this? Is the statute of limitations on this? Is why this is being filed now? Those are the questions I would ask.
1: Well, they say that Davis has already pleaded guilty to criminal assault charges, serving 5 months of probation and community service, and Davis is no longer employed by the district, and I don't know if that keeps them out of the lawsuit or not. You see what I'm saying? They've already fired the lady, and so does the lawsuit still hold any merit?
0: Yes, it does. Unfortunately, it does.
1: Oh, okay. Meanwhile, the Kennedy Center is shut down in the Trump name dispute. The Board of Trustees voted to immediately close the iconic Performing Arts Center. Board leadership cited structural decay and safety concerns after security footage showed falling ceiling debris. And we all know who the chairman of the Kennedy Center is, right? So,
0: right. And, you know, they said he was on a phone call with the folks, George Beatty, the congressman who's leading this. And he says she didn't say swearing, but he just went off on them on the telephone, you know. And called her all kind of names. Didn't say if he called her out of her name, but he says called her all kinds of names, being incompetent, da da da da. But the question is, you know, for Donald Trump, why don't you just build your own entertainment? Why do you have to be attached to Kennedy? The Kennedy name. You're going to attach your name to the airport in New York as well? You know, what's the problem? Just build your own entertainment center in Washington, D.C. if you want one. It doesn't have to be associated with a Kennedy name. That's what I would ask.
1: Well, and like you said the other day, it's odd that all these things are happening now that everything is being denied. It keeps getting the L, if you will. The sudden closure happened right after U.S. District Judge Christopher Cooper blocked the board's plan to add Donald Trump's name to the building. The board, which is chaired by Trump and filled with his appointees, intended to add an inscription reading, renovated and restored by President Donald J. Trump. Judge Cooper ruled that the memorial inscription violates federal law, stating that only Congress has the legal authority to rename or add memorials to the federally designated John F. Kennedy Memorial venue. Following the ruling, Trump posted on social media that the building is in a virtual state of collapse and that the extensive multi-year repairs will not happen unless his name is included. What? I'm going to repeat that. He said that the extensive multi-year repairs will not happen unless his name is included.
0: Right.
1: What?
0: I'm surprised he didn't say he was going to the Supreme Court to challenge the ruling, because that's his MO, you know, go to the Supreme Court and they'll give him a pass. They'll let Don have this, you know, put his name up there. But right. He hasn't done that yet. So he's probably holding that card for a while. But the question is, Kevin, why is he so intent in having his name attached to the Kennedy Center? Why? That's the question I ask. You build your own center. You got enough money. You can build anywhere in the world you want. Why is you want the Kennedy Center in Washington, D.C.? And I ask the question, is he going to want his name attached to JFK Airport, too, in New York? Is everything Kennedy wants his name, you know? So that's the question.
1: That's interesting. Yeah. It's already... It's already an iconic building. I guess he wants his name on an iconic building, you see, because it's already well known worldwide. And so by adding to that, the rising tide lifts all boats, as they say. Hey, look, final story. NBC helicopter crash in L.A. leaves at least 3 dead, authorities say. Maybe this is a sad note to leave on. The news helicopter was covering a nearby deadly bus collision when it crashed and burst into flames. At least 3 people are dead after a local news station NBC4's helicopter crashed. The helicopter appeared to be over the scene of a nearby metro bus in Chatsworth neighborhood. And according to the L.A. Fire Department, 3 people were confirmed deceased at the scene after the helicopter crash in the 9100 block of Mason Avenue. Another person was transported to a local hospital. Now, what's up with that, Carl?
0: You know what, Kevin? First of all, our condolences to the families of all those who lost their lives there. But when you look at the helicopter crew, and the journalist, Eliana Moreno, they've been doing this all the time. They report on crashes and accidents and anything on the freeways, you know, speeding on the freeways or chasing somebody on. It's an everyday occurrence.
1: Yeah.
0: When I heard this story, I thought about she woke up that morning not knowing that this was going to be her last morning on this planet. So for that, you know, even though you say it's a sad story to end on, it's something that we all got to remember that, you know, at some point, we all got to make an exit. We just don't know when. So when we wake up every morning, just be happy and just be grateful we're still here. Because that lady, she did not know. Because this is a story that she covers all the time. Road collisions, accidents, speedway crashes and all that. It's just another story.
1: Wow.
0: And then somewhere the helicopter malfunctions and that's it.
1: Yeah, they say both the Federal Aviation Administration and the National Transportation Safety Board will be handling this investigation. And again, our condolences to the family. And that's the way it is on the 16th of September. And I thank you for your time, Carl. Your guest is standing by.
0: Thanks, Kevin. Our guest happens to be Pastor Anthony Williams. He's an activist pastor out of Chicago. Grand Rising, Pastor Williams.
2: Grand Rising to you, Dr. Nelson. How are you? And blessings to your audience.
0: Well, we're still learning, Pastor, but you've been on a crusade to make violence a public health crisis. Tell us how that's going.
2: Well, you know, my last update to you was that in the state of Illinois, the state acknowledged and there were celebrations around civility events. And the elected officials, this state is doing something very unique, the state of Illinois is. Lawmakers like Will Davis, who passed the civility resolution, and then Cook County Commissioner, soon to be the next congressman of the 2nd Congressional District, Donna Miller, she stepped up, called on the county to embrace civility. Then our Cook County Clerk, Monica Gordon, called on her governmental agencies to embrace civility. Then the mayor of Dalton, Illinois, where I live at. Now, if you recall, Dalton was all over the news because it had become very uncivil as it relates to our current mayor. The former mayor, the current mayor, called me in and had me do a presentation with a colleague around civility. Then the school district called. So people are calling me in to talk about this understanding of civility and how you use civility to correctly deal with violence as a disease. And that's been our whole focus, to deal with violence as a disease, infectious but not contagious, Bud Nelson. So the spirit is moving the process, but the key thing is that I want people to understand, when elected officials hear genuine concern from the citizens, that is a powerful relationship to have. And so the elected officials in Illinois are hearing the citizens speak regarding the issue of violence from a different construct, from a different way, to push forth a different solution. As we continue through this process, my hope is that not only the public will continue to catch on, but the nation will catch on.
0: Hold that thought right there, Pastor. We've got to step aside for our first break. When we come back, I'll let you continue telling us how the crusade that you've started to make violence a public health crisis is going. Family, you want to join our discussion with Pastor Anthony Williams, reach out to us at 800-450-7876, and we'll take your phone calls next.

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11: PVA has brought me back to life.
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0: And Grand Rising family, thanks for waking up with us on this Wednesday morning at 22 minutes after the top of the hour. With our guest, the Chicago activist, Pastor Anthony Williams. Pastor Williams is, you know, he's been on this crusade for quite some time, trying to make violence a public health crisis. And Pastor, I'm going to let you finish your thought, but connect the dots for us, because people see public health crisis as something you mentioned, you know, is contagious or you can get, you can, you know, catch it from some way or the other, but make it a health crisis for us. Connect those dots for us when you say that violence should be a public health crisis.
1: Well, in the state of Illinois, we got House Bill 158 passed, the Illinois Health Reform Bill, which declares violence as a public health problem crisis in the state of Illinois. Scientifically speaking, and anything I say, you can fact check me. Violence is a disease, infectious but not contagious. But then I want to back up and I ask most people, what does the word violence mean? They'll give me the wrong answer, no answer, some complicated answer. And I said, it's simple. The word violence means to violate. So we need to understand the word violence means to violate. Now, scientifically speaking, for almost 30 years, when the CDC was intact and the medical community was on top of their game, they declared this. They warned America. They warned the government that this violence is a disease, infectious but not contagious. Perfect example. When my son got killed, I got infected, infectious. I got infected. And anybody that has lost a loved one to some form of trauma, some form of violence, you can't help but be affected by this. But the thing is that the medical community has been telling us for years is that we must deal with this issue. Now, there's another issue with this. It's not just the behavior, because most folks are stuck on gun violence. That's a symptom. You got 20 levels of domestic violence. You got political violence. You got economic violence. So what you look at now is structural violence. The reality is America was built on violence. And with the exception of one, most civilizations were built on violence. And so how you correct that is that you must be civil. So you develop a civil government. Right now, we have an uncivil federal government. We have an uncivil person that is heading that government. They are violating the American citizens. So when you realize you see this kind of sickness and it's spread, it's infectious but not contagious, then you have to do something about it. In the state of Illinois, the lawmakers are coming together from all different agencies, and they're talking and saying, you know what, we got to look at this, because marching down the street and letting balloons that helps the heartache of losing a loved one. But that doesn't stop this disease. So my goal is to work to educate people, because the most important thing is to train people. The first thing you got to do is you got to educate people. From the larger society, you got to educate people. It's just like when a disease hits, perfect example with COVID. They say, okay, this disease is out here. These are the things we recommend that you do. You wear a mask, 6 feet of distance, et cetera, et cetera, et cetera. The option to get vaccine. But they told you it was a disease. With this, this is a little bit different, because there's a lot of denial that this exists. But it exists. So when you have elected officials saying we need to adhere to deal with this issue of violence as a disease, that's important. Also, too, the Chicago Urban League and President Karen Freeman Wilson, they took the civility pledge, and they are advocating for civility. So, you know, we've been fortunate that we have some good lawmakers here who are standing up, who are realizing that we've got to make the state safe, but we've got to make the nation state safe too. And right now, because of the disease, we're not safe. I don't care where you go, you got something happening. Now, this is not going to bring forth utopia, but then what's the end game? You're affecting public policies and legislation. That's what you're doing. I use an example of history. I use the authentic civil rights movement, Dr. King and others. What was the end game? To change the law. because segregation was a violent system. We were violated, not the right not to vote, the right not to live where you want to live, all less violations. And so now we're changing the whole construct of how people will think and view violence as it relates to their personal life and their collective life. And the transformation must begin with oneself, because what civility does, it brings balance. And right now, you look around, American society is out of balance because of the type of violations that take place. So it's looking good on our end, and hopefully and prayerfully it will spread around this nation, because we cannot continue to live under these abnormal circumstances. We accepting abnormal behaviors and normal behavior. Myself personally, I can't live like that. I refuse to live like that. And that's why I'm taking this position I've taken for many years to transform this violent system.
0: All right, let me jump in here at 28 after the top of the hour, Pastor Williams. The mayor of Chicago, he's up for re-election. Have you stepped to him yet? Have you asked him to support what you're doing? This is a good time. You want to get something for the politicians? Wait till they're running for re-election. The mayor's up for re-election, and he's got some doubters in the Windy City, as we know. Have you asked him to support this measure?
1: Well, I had a conversation with his deputy mayor of public service, a gentleman by the name of Emmanuel. And it was a good conversation. I gave them the information regarding what the other elected officials were doing. They never got back with me, perhaps later on, but we got to keep moving in terms of relates to Johnson. It's too many people in the race in the city of Chicago. Johnson's got the teachers union with him, and they historically are pretty well organized, and they're winning. So I don't see him. I see him getting reelected again. But
0: all right, teachers union was that strong? But you know, that's interesting. Maybe you should step to them. Maybe you should ask them to endorse, because, you know, I'm sure they have some issues too. All schools are prone to, you know, they shouldn't have to even say this.
1: Bottom line is that, you know, I'll get around to them too. But what makes the process move a little bit faster is when you got elected officials that are buying in, who are the authority of their particular agency. Like Monica Gordon, she's the Cook County clerk. That's a powerful statement from her to support civility. You know, Representative Will Davis, he's the number two man in the House. Powerful statement from him. Donna Miller going to Congress, powerful statement from her. LaShawn Ford going to Congress in place of Danny Davis, powerful statement. You got some great people, black elected officials, who are conscious of the fact that we must address violence from a different construct. And they've tried a lot of things, and they put a lot of money into projects, but they're not working because people don't understand what they're battling. They don't understand you got to address the disease. So you got to educate the people. Then you got to attack this mantle, structural violence, through the process of collaboration. You've got to redirect. Then you work on public policy and legislation, and then you redirect funding. Those are the governmental steps as you relate to the issue. But you have to educate people. When you educate people on what this is, when I tell young people, I was with an eighth grade class the other day, Brother Nelson, and I brought up an article that the United Church of Christ, which I'm a part of, wrote on me and about my work on this civility. And they read it, and we had a great dialogue. And I had them going on their Crohn's and fact-checking, and they saw violence as a disease. It was an eye-opener for them, because I'm telling them this is what you're dealing with and this is how you stop it. So, you know, we're just working, and we're just hoping and praying that, you know, the good Lord will continue to push the process. And then I tell our community, I say, let me be clear with you, because I look at history. And you'll have people say, well, you know, they and this and that. And I understand, but I'm looking at the big picture. King and his cohorts use nonviolence to get us off the back of the bus. Civility will keep us on the bus and keep America on the bus. That's why it's so important when you have elected officials like you have in Illinois who saw the truth in front of them that was given by the citizens, just grassroots citizens. It's just a few of us that do this work, like Dr. Lynn Mims out of St. Louis, or Phil Bradley of Nonviolence Work, and there's others out here. But we've been working on this issue, man, for over 20 years to get this type of response. It's been hard work. We got legislation passed. We got a major resolution passed. The goal is to next step, develop an office of civility in the state of Illinois. And then at the federal level, federal hearings on American violence as a public health crisis and international plan of civility. So we're just continuing to get the favor with elected officials who see it, not based on our emotions, but also on the data, because you got to look at the data. You know, in God we trust, all others being data, and the data is there.
0: Well, so, let me jump in, 27 away from the top of the hour, Pastor Williams. Young people, how have you tried reaching to them? And if so, at what age do you think they can understand and digest and really understand what you're saying? Because maybe if you start with the youngsters, maybe the change can start there. So the adults won't get involved.
1: Well, hopefully, like I told you earlier in our conversation, that a local school district, 149, invited us in. The chairman is good man Wilbur Tillman. And Chairman Tillman of the board had us do a presentation, and he wants to get it implemented into the school. He's just got some issues he's got to work through, but he sees that it can work. But the most important thing is the training. That's why we got to educate people. So anytime I get a chance to talk to anybody, despite the age and the subject matter comes up, because I have other things to think about besides this, and have to live a life. But since it's my assignment from the Lord, I'm always educating people on what this is and what civility means and how civility keeps you balanced. That's the most important thing. Because the highest form of civility is nonviolence. But this generation don't want to hear that. This generation will hear civility. But then you got to understand the culture. America is a violent culture, a very violent. We love violence in America. Everything that any, every structure is built around violence. And then when you look at the historical impact of American violence, every institution of America in America has been violent towards indigenous. Black American citizens. Every institution.
0: Right. And let me jump in and ask you this question, though, Pastor, because you said that this is your assignment. When did you figure out this, and respectfully, when did you find out this was your assignment? Was it after your child was murdered, or was it before? Were you on this crusade before, or did the incident force you in that direction?
1: No, in 2008, I got a small grant from a place called Wheat Ridge Ministry that doesn't exist.

0: pastoring in Robbins, Illinois, Good Shepherd Lutheran Church. And so I pulled the community together, and a prominent businessman by the name of Don Bernanke, he was a part of it and still a part of the process. And we started the journey. When we realized what was happening from the research, we requested that we needed hearings, but nobody heard us then. But I continued to work on the issue, and when I would pull away from it somehow, Spirit would pull me back into it. When my son got killed, I got blown into the eye of the hurricane, into the high.
1: Wow. Hopefully we haven't lost the Pastor Williams. Sound like his phone dropped 23 minutes away from the top there. Kevin, see if we can get him back during the break. We're coming up on a break, family. Just waking up, I guess, is Dr. Pastor Anthony Williams. He's been on a personal crusade to make violence a public health crisis. So what are your thoughts? Should violence be a public health crisis? Reach out to us at 800-450-7876, and we'll take your phone calls after we look at the news, traffic, and weather. That's next.

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0: And Grand Rising family, thanks for waking up with us on this Wednesday morning. It's a hump day. We're halfway through the work week. It's 17 minutes away from the top of the hour, by the way. Coming up later this morning, we're going to be speaking with a traditional and naturopathic doctor. That's Dr. A. If you've got a health concern or, you know, just got a question or you need a second opinion or some clarification on what the medics are telling you, or you know someone who has a health challenge, please take advantage of Dr. A's expertise. You know, don't be bashful when it comes to, and be proactive when it comes to your health, because that's all you've got. So I'm just imploring everybody, if you've got a health challenge or a question or just you need a second opinion, please pose those questions to Dr. A. Before we hear from Dr. A, though, Dr. Ron Daniels is going to join us. Dr. Daniels is the president of the Institute of the Black World 21st Century. He's going to preview this evening's forum on Cuba. And coming up tomorrow, we're going to hear from Ashra Kwesi, the brother Ashra Kwesi, the master teacher, along with his wife, Mera Kwesi, going to be here. And also publisher Paul Coates from Black Classics Press. And also Haitian activist Dr. Jude Azard will check in. So if you are in Baltimore, keep the radio locked real tight in the 1010 WLB. If you're in the DMV, the Washington Metropolitan area, we're on 1450 WOL. All right, Pastor Anthony Williams, I'll let you finish your thought and, you know, connect those dots again, because, you know, you're saying that violence is a public health crisis, but this country was built on violence. We remember Rap Brown said violence to Americans is as cherry pie. So it's in America's DNA. How are you going to cut that out?
1: Well, social scientists have also warned America that we're experiencing an implosion, and that system won't work anymore. Violence is an unnecessary force or evil. It serves no purpose whatsoever. You can't tell me anything good that violence serves a purpose, but it does not serve a purpose. But then when I speak from a theological construct, and this is why I try to get the church to understand, that John 10 points out where Christ says the enemy comes to steal, kill, and destroy. So theologically speaking, it's Satan's greatest weapon. But yet, through scripture, through science, through the social sciences, through the disciplines, I've looked through all lenses. That's the thing about this journey. We look through all lenses as it relates to current violence and historical violence, and it serves no purpose. So this disease has been around, but it is time to properly address it. We've got to properly address it, correctly address it. I didn't say get rid of your gun. I didn't say get rid of the police department, dismantle the military. I don't say those things. What civility does is cool you out. It balances you. And we need and that's why public policies and legislations are so important to move us in that direction. And once again, historically, if you know history 101, you know, the goal of the whole civil rights movement was to move the needle. And so for the safety of this nation, we've got to move the needle and address the issue of violence correctly and stop playing around with this Leviathan, because it's destroying us. And we got to address it correctly.
0: All right. 13 away from the top of the hour, Dr. Williams. Let me ask you this. How can you do it without coming off, especially for brothers, coming off as weak, being a punk, being you know, used? How do you address violence? Are you saying to turn the other cheek? Is that what you're telling us? Explain that.
1: No, I'm just telling people you need to understand what you're dealing with in your personal life and your collective life. That is, this is a pandemic also, too. It's a disease. And so, you know, there's no medication for it, but that's where the training comes in. You need to understand exactly, you need to reject it. You need to reject any type of behavior that pushes you to some type of act of violence. And like I said, there's 20 levels of domestic violence, 4 levels of global violence. Perfect example in terms of how we have how Mother Earth has been prostituted and raped and damaged. The Earth is a living organ. It responds. Global warming is real. It's an act of violence against the environment. So you have to look at this from all levels. No sane society wants to continue this type of behavior. It's a path of no return. So we had to change. We had to have a different understanding, value system, mores rather, as it relates to this issue of violence. We got to understand this is not healthy. And the goal is to make our state healthy in Illinois, to make the nation of healthy, to make the nation healthy because it's sick. There's no utopia, but at least getting people to understand what this is, they have.
0: Uh-oh. Hopefully we haven't lost him again. It seems like his phone just chipped out 10 minutes away from the top there. Our family just joined us. I guess is Pastor Anthony Williams. You've heard him before, and his journey is to make violence a public health crisis. He's gone through the legislative way to do it, working through the state of Illinois, you know, starting with the local folks and the state legislature. Then he wants to take it to Congress, and he wants your help because he thinks that violence is, as he mentioned, is contagious. And this is, you know, even though we talked about violence being part of the in America's DNA. That's how the country was founded. That's what Rap Brown mentioned, you know, about violence when they're going after the Black Panthers and the other groups, freedom fighter groups. He says this is part of America's DNA. What you're seeing, what we do is a reflection. Even some of the rappers say that too. You know, what they're saying, they're just reflecting what's going on in their community. But anyway, Pastor Anthony Williams wants to put a stop to that. And the question is, can he really put a stop to it? Does he think the country's ready to change? You know, again, I'm glad that he mentioned he's not talking about eliminating the Second Amendment. He's not talking about defunding the police, because we've been hearing quite a bit about that, defunding the police or doing away with your guns or turning your guns. No, he's not talking about that. He's talking about the violence, especially the violence, because there's so many different kinds of violence, and structural violence, domestic violence, and, you know, and we talked about the gang violence. He wants to engage in all of them on every single level. So this is what the discussion is, and it needs help, because, you know, some of the elected officials, you know, when they're running for office, they'll give him a conversation and discuss it, you know, but when they're elected, we all know what happens then. You know, all these things are pushed to the side, and this seems like a very powerful fight that he started. And I'm glad that he mentioned he didn't start it after his son was killed. You know, those of you who've listened to him quite a while, he mentioned that his son was murdered in Chicago. But he said this was his assignment from the Lord, that he feels is his assignment to do this before his son was killed. So, you know, it's interesting from his perspective, and he's really taking it on, because it's a huge fight. You're talking about changing the fabric of what this country was built on, and this is what Pastor Anthony Williams has been doing. And it's kind of like a long journey. Pastor Williams, are you back with us?
1: I'm back with you, but you know what? The irony of this, man, and the destiny of this is that I didn't know to a year later, it popped up on my phone, February 21st, 1965, Malcolm X was assassinated. Then I said, February 21st. And then I looked at my son's death certificate, because I wanted to be, my son got killed on the same day as Malcolm X. I said, oh, okay, coincidence. But it was not. Something revolutionary needed to happen. Something revolutionary needed to happen. I think what we have is elected officials and citizens working together in a revolutionary way to make this nation better. And perhaps civility will save democracy. Can civility save democracy? So it's a lot of things occurring from this. It's just an interesting journey that's taking place, and the whole goal is change mindsets, change hearts, and to get policies and legislation in place, and to make sure we stay on the bus. So that's the journey, man. And so I just stay with the journey,
0: right there, Pastor.
1: Just complete.
0: Yeah, seven away from the top there. Wes is checking in from the ATL. He wants to speak with you. He's on line one. Grand Rising, Wes, you're on with Pastor Anthony Williams.
2: All the time, my brother. I hope y'all can hear me, man. But look at him, Kwesi, and my brother. I see there's something called an LRAD, Long Range Acoustical Device, where the whole crowd could be getting ready to tap something and they cranked this satellite dish up called a sound wave, and the whole crowd just dissipated, man. This stuff is just great, man. God is good, man. You ever heard of that before, Carl? The long range acoustical device?
3: Yeah, I've heard of it.
2: It worked, man. It's beautiful, man. So I call it the Bach gun. Man, this stuff is so beautiful, man, when it's cranked up, man. But anyway, it's beautiful time, man, to be alive, man. LRAD, long-range acoustical device, man, on a satellite dish, man, off the truck, man. They can do it, man. It's beautiful, man. We're going to beat them. LRAD. It's dope, man.
0: Right,
2: I'm telling y'all,
0: Wes.
2: Man, it's good, man, to be alive, to see all this stuff, Carl. It's great,
0: yeah.
2: Man. Anyway, I just throw that out there to the family, man. We got them. We got them, man.
0: All right. Thanks, Wes. Calling from Atlanta. Pastor Williams, you want to respond to what Wes just said?
3: Well, you know, we're seeing it right in front of our eyes. You know, right now we're living in a culture that's trying to reverse history and turn the clock back. You know, anytime you're saying let's resurrect Confederate generals and put their names back on our army base, that's a disgrace. You're seeing the uncivilness that's taking place in the institution. So the people look at that and say, well, you know, hell, they doing it, I'm gonna do it too. Because you have an uncivil government, and you have those who are always trying to control the masses of people. And so, but what happens, what civility does, it evens the playing field. That's what civility does. It evens the playing field for real, particularly through policies and legislation. You know, that's where the journey has led me, to policies and legislations. And elected officials understanding the importance of the institutions trying to maintain and be civil. So the model that we're putting together is still evolving, but the whole principle of it is so important that we be balanced, that we understand that civility is more than just being polite. It must become a way of life. We're doomed, because we must deal with violence correctly as a disease. And until we decide to do that, we're gonna continue to have what we have, man. That's just it.
0: Yeah, well, let me ask you this.
3: I do my little part.
0: Right, and let me jump in and ask you this, because you mentioned civility can save democracy. Is that a nod to what's going on at the White House?
3: Oh, well, you know, I mean, let's look at what's happening on Pennsylvania Avenue. I mean, it is an uncivil place. The person that is the head of the federal government is an uncivil person. Historically, he is uncivil. You know, he's a Neothon. He is a Neothal in every sense of the word. So it is a reality that we're dealing with. But we've got to push forward this. And, you know, observation is one of the first steps of civility in the nonviolent. When you look at observations going on, people are still going on with their life. But then you had a lot of people out here are suffering because of the uncivilness of the federal government. The violence against its citizens, when you're cutting funds, when you're cutting children off, single mothers catching hell out here, man. To be a single mother is a rough job. And they're being violated because they can't get child care support. These things are necessary. And to dismantle the Roosevelt safety net that can spring a person into the middle class, all that's being pushed away right now. The Trump administration is pushing a generation of people into inescapable poverty, man. Inescapable poverty. So that's why civility is so important right now. And there's no debate about it. And the word civility has been around. It's ancient as the sea. There's nothing new about this, but it's putting it into practice. The implementation of this is so important. That's why the lawmakers, I'm working with the lawmakers so we can continue to advance the process. And I had to thank South Suburban College, where I served as a trustee, because when I brought the idea to them 3 years ago, the president, Dr. Stokes, she saw it. The chairman, Terry Wells, he saw it. And they saw the possibilities. And so the birthing of this is because that college and educational institution saw the need to say we need to address it. South Suburban College did something Harvard and Yale and Morehouse and Howard ain't did. They can develop a curriculum, academic curriculum around this. So what we're doing...
0: Hold on, Pastor. We got to step aside for a few moments. We have a break coming up. Anyway, I'll let you finish your thought on the other side, because it's interesting that you take this fight to the HBCUs and see what how it turns out. Family, you too can join our conversation with Pastor Anthony Williams, trying to make violence a public health crisis. What are your thoughts? Reach out to us at 800-450-7876, and we'll take your phone calls next.

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0: And Grand Rising family, thanks for waking up with us on this Wednesday morning, this hump day. We're halfway through the work week. We're actually halfway through the month of September. Can you believe it? Halfway through the month of September already. Wow, these days are moving really, really fast. If you're just joining us, our guest is Pastor Anthony Williams out of Chicago. He's an activist. He wants to make violence a public health crisis. Momentarily, we're going to speak with Dr. Ron Daniels, but let's wrap up with Pastor Williams. So Pastor Williams, you're saying that you want to take this crusade to the HBCUs. What's holding you back? Do you think you'll get a good response? Do you think they're concerned about violence?
1: No, what I was saying is that I use the example where I serve as a trustee at South Suburban College, and I introduce the concept to an institution of higher education, and they took the concept and advanced on it, helping to bring forth this resolution that declares the state of Illinois adheres to civility, and that in August we celebrate Civility Month. And I told them no institution in America, black, white, whether it be Harvard, Yale, Morehouse, or Howard, has done this type of thing before. You got to understand you can build an academic curriculum around this and teach this, because people need training. When you educate people, then people, it makes life better for them. I mean, civility is the essence of our humanity, because human beings are paradoxical creatures. We're messy creatures. So we
0: I'm going to jump in here and stop it for a second, because we're racing the clock. And I wanted you to get the response from one of our tweeters. This tweet, he says, politics isn't civil. And black folks, we've been turning the other cheek far too long. Your response.
1: I didn't say nothing about turning the other cheek. Did you hear me say that? I said you had to be a citizen. Civility is an interesting weapon when used properly, but you got to have the training. Understand, historically, because of segregation, our people had no choice but to be civil. Did it have an impact on us psychologically? Yes, it did. But in the meantime, we understood the power of our civility and to survive, and we're going to need civility to survive. That's very important right now. So I didn't say nothing about turning over the cheek. Just learn to be balanced.
0: Well, thank you for clearing that up for us, Pastor Anthony Williams. Before we let you go, though, how can folks reach out to you if they want to help you achieve this?
1: Mr. Nelson, people can just call me civilly at 708-690-5339, 708-690-5339, and be happy to talk to them and encourage to do it in other states. Other than maybe New York State, Minnesota, or California, this type of work could have not been achieved because there's a different mindset here. And of course, you have black elected officials that are, there's a few of them that's using their authority correctly here. And I'm just glad to know a few of them that are helping the cause.
0: All right. Thank you, Pastor Williams. And thank you. As you said, this is your assignment, and I'm sure you're going to carry it out as well. So thank you for sharing that. And keep giving us an update on how this is working out.
1: Oh, thank you, Brother Nelson. And hey, man, God bless your radio station and your listening audience. And hey, we just keep pushing forward. We have to keep pushing forward. We've got a lot to live for, and our children do not deserve this kind of world. They don't deserve this type of violence, this disease. Thank you, and God bless you, brother.
0: All right. As Pastor Anthony Williams says, this violence is a disease. He wants it to be declared a public health crisis. It's coming up with solutions. As you know, we're all about solutions on this program. So I thank you, Pastor Williams, for coming up with your solution to stop the violence in our communities. Family, let's move on now to our next guest. He's the president of the Institute of the Black World, 21st Century, Ron Daniels. Grand Rising, Dr. Ron Daniels, welcome back to the program.
2: Well, it's great to be with you, Carl Nelson.
0: Dr. Daniels, tell us, this evening you're having a forum on Cuba, and you're saying that our folks should be in attendance. Why should we be concerned what's going on in Cuba?
2: Great question. You know, when Fidel Castro consummated the revolution in 1959, and he came to the United States of America, the first place he went was to Harlem to meet with El Hajj Malik El Shabazz, Malcolm X, because he recognized a mutuality of interest, because in Cuba, which he declared an Afro-Cuban, Afro-Hispanic nation, a lot of people don't know that if by our standard in this country, probably 50% of the people are Afro-Cubans, and they were the backbone of the revolution that got rid of Batista and Cuba as a playground for the rich and the famous and the corrupt. And so Fidel recognized that and subsequently went on with his revolution to stand solidly, not only with black people in this country, many of whom, there may be even some of your listeners who will call in to indicate they got free medical degrees. They went to Cuba to get their medical degrees. There are hundreds of them throughout the country. When Assata Shakur was declared a criminal and was, being hounded down by U.S. authorities, she went to Cuba, where she was granted political asylum. And beyond that, you know, the Cubans' a desire for human assistance is such that when Katrina broke out, they offered to send brigades of people to help with the rescue effort here. That was rejected, of course, because the United States would have been embarrassed by the fact that a small nation neighbor in the Caribbean would have made such an offer simply because they disagreed with Cuba's ideology. But beyond that, Cuba has sent thousands and thousands of doctors throughout the world. They're in Grenada, they're in Jamaica, they're in all over the African world. And one of the most significant things is, and you will recall this, when Nelson Mandela was finally liberated and throughout the global struggle that we waged, one of the first places he went was to Cuba to thank Cuba for the contribution that it made. Because in the Battle of Cuito Cabernal in Angola, Cuban troops stood side by side with the Angolan forces to defeat the South African defense forces, opening the door and the gateways for the final transfer of power, you know, in South Africa. So that is kind of the story of this small island nation in that is an Afro-Cuban nation that has been punished ever since 1959, simply because you have a small cabal of people in Florida who have been holding up U.S. policy because the Marco Rubios of the world lost their possessions. They lost their grip on power in what was then a dictatorship, which was not in the favor of helping the masses of the Cuban people. And as you're aware, Cuba has free medical care, free education, full employment in terms of helping people to be employed and engaged. So now what we have with this current resident of the White House, really as a favor to Marco Rubio, they are doing something that no matter what you think about Cuba's ideology or whatever, they are punishing the people in a manner that is almost like what's happening in Gaza. They've cut off the fuel in addition to the blockade. And it is, we led a delegation, Institute of Black World 21st Century, powerful delegation, to see for ourselves, particularly after Congressman Jonathan Jackson had gone and Congresswoman Jayapal and had an editorial in the New York Times saying what we have seen, what they saw. And we saw it for ourselves, you know, people on the ground who are suffering because not only the blackouts, things that we take for granted. You know, what are you going to do with frozen foods or meats and things like that that may spoil simply because you don't have electricity? And even more painful, when we went to the hospitals, we saw doctors break down and cry because they cannot execute their duties. They're making choices between which babies will live and die based on whether or not they have certain medical equipment. So that is why we led the delegation. We made a commitment to the Cuban officials. We met with the president of Cuba. We met with the head of the General Assembly in Cuba. We were received at the highest levels because we had a very broad-based delegation that included very, very significant organizations here in the U.S. And we made a pledge that one of the things that we would do is to come back. And one of our action agendas would be to have a major forum in conjunction with the Congressional Black Caucus. That has never happened in all these many years. There's never been at the Congressional Black Caucus or in conjunction with it a major discussion on Cuba. And that is what we are doing this evening. And that program, not only we're obviously urging people in the area to be able to come, but it will also be live streamed We have a powerful, powerful lineup of people who will be becoming the deputy foreign minister of Cuba, has just been dispatched to participate in the program this evening. And from the Grenadines, coming from St. Vincent and the Grenadines, the global statesman, Dr. Ralph Gonzalez, will be delivering the keynote address for our program this evening. It is going to be a powerful program, but the power is in the solidarity, in the same spirit that Fidel came and met with Malcolm, and Mandela came to meet with Fidel, and of course the Reverend Jesse Lewis Jackson also embracing Fidel in terms of his mission. And I have to also say finally that President Obama had the guts, he had the audacity to step forward and say, wait, I mean, basically what he said was, again, you don't have to agree with everything that Cuba is doing. He probably did not. But he met to Cuba, and he met, you may be, remember those images of him meeting with Raul Castro, who succeeded his brother as president. And they created a set of accords that normalized relationships and began to develop cooperation on critical areas between the U.S. And Cuba. But with the onslaught of the MAGA movement and the Orange Man, a.k.a. Agent Orange, into the White House, all of that got ripped up. Because, of course, this president believes that every country, Haiti and others, and certainly feels that the people of Cuba are just from a S-hole country. So that's right. That is our mission.
0: Hold that thought right there, Doc. Hold that thought right there. 14 after the top there. Family just joined us and just checking in. Our guest is Dr. Ron Daniels. He's the president of the Institute of the Black World, 21st Century. They're having an event, a forum actually, tonight on Cuba. And he's explaining to us why we should be concerned about what happens in Cuba. You mentioned the political aspect of this, Dr. Daniels. Take us back. Give us some history. Because this embargo against Cuba has been under Democratic presidents, been under Republican presidents. Tell us why still there. We're friends with Vietnam, we're friends with China, we're friends with Russia, but why we still got a beef with Cuba?
2: Yeah, and that is exactly the question that needs to be raised. And the reason is, and this is why your show is important, and so many of the Black Clock radio shows are important, because I explained this to our delegation, by the way, because this is must be very much a part of the political agenda moving forward in terms of our international agenda. It has to do with the electoral map, because in the United States of America, of course, presidents are not elected by the popular vote. They're elected by the Electoral College. So those who fled Cuba, who came to the United States, the first wave or two overwhelmingly were the light, right, damn near white and white Cubanos. And of course, we know what happened in Florida. They largely took over huge sections of Florida and at all levels and established a bastion of political power. What does that mean? They, of course, wanted to be ensured that Cuba was punished, that in fact, normalization would not occur. So therefore, anyone, Democrat or Republican, who wanted to, in fact, get Florida in the electoral box, then they had to agree that they would not lift the blockade against Cuba. And only Obama, who had the audacity to break that, because Obama actually carried Florida. So the point is, among other things, we certainly need our people to be mobilized and organized, not all across the country, to expand the map as it's now being expanded, to free the Democratic and Republican Party of the death grip that Florida has held, and the Cubanos, the reactionary folk and Cubans in Florida, have held on the policy of the United States ever since 1959. We're on the brink of doing that, but it won't be done unless we have the education, the organization, and the mobilization in Florida. Haitians are there. African Americans are there. Hispanic people from other places are there. And the attitudes are changing. That's one way to break it. But it also means that the map is expanded in other places now, where you see a tide of progressive movement taking place. That will liberate U.S. policy U.S. policy from being held hostage by a small group of Cubans in Florida.
0: Yeah, we're coming up on a break. When we come back, though, help us out and break down, because you mentioned the small group of Cubans in Florida. They all look white. They're just white people who speak Spanish, as Dr. Claude Anderson would say. That's all they are. They're no different. But what happened to the black Cubans, Dr. Daniels? Why didn't they flee Cuba? Why did they stay there? And when you went to Cuba, did you engage with a lot of our brothers and sisters who look like us on the island? I'll let you report on that when we get back. Family, you want to join this conversation with our guest? Our guest is Dr. Ron Daniels. He's the president of the Institute of the Black World, 21st Center. They're hosting a forum tonight on Cuba. We're going to give you all the information that you need to know about attending that forum as well. It's going to be a live stream, by the way, if those of you listening outside of our area. So you can watch and enjoy what's going on and find out more about Cuba. If you want to speak to Dr. Daniels right now, though, reach out to us. Our telephone number is 800-450-7876, and we'll take your phone calls next.

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2: The reality is every generation experiences a technology powerful enough to change society. Transistor radios were replaced by boom boxes. 8-track tapes were replaced by cassettes, cassettes by discs. Landlines were replaced by cell phones. Television was replaced by cable, then satellite. Now everybody is streaming. However, this generation will inherit the first technology that can imitate thought itself. And all of us must decide how we will embrace artificial intelligence. AI is the first technology that will require us to set moral parameters for its usage. We must now decide what AI should be allowed and what should be prohibited. We must decide what happens to creativity, labor, truth, privacy, empathy, and democracy, and who will benefit. What will we require to remain uniquely human?
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0: And Grand Rising family, thanks for rolling with us on this Wednesday morning with our guest, Dr. Ron Daniels. Dr. Daniels is an actress out of New York, a Hodge professor. He's also the president of the Institute of the Black World 21st Century. And he's hosting a forum tonight on Cuba in Washington, D.C. We'll tell you more about that. Before we left, the question was the influence of the Cubans in Miami, just South Miami, as a matter of fact, and in Hialeah. They seemed, as Dr. Daniels implied, they seem to control the fact that this is why this embargo has lasted so long. I'll let you explain all of that, but first, you know, tell us, why can't we as black people do that? Numerically, we outnumber those few whites in Cuba. Why can't we control a state like that and control American politics?
1: Well, you know, that's a good question. And that the thing that was important is that they immediately came and they formed their bloc. And you see that, by the way, across the board, as groups come into this country, they understand how the system works, and they begin to cohere, and they exercise political power in that way. What part of it is, Carl, as you well know, we've been traumatized so badly over the years. It's been very, very difficult, our sojourn in this country, because time and time again, we have moved forward only to be pushed back by the brutality of white supremacy in this country. And yet we have still prevailed and we keep coming. And so even as I urge, and certainly Reverend Jesse Jackson was one who showed, and this is the important thing right now, black folks hold the margin of difference in this election. I'm telling you, I have been preaching and teaching. It's like John the Baptist in the wilderness telling my sisters and brothers and leadership. I know many of them to say, look, we need a bold agenda, because we are going to be the ones that not only rescue ourselves from this madness, but ironically, those who were the rejected stones can become the cornerstone of a new nation where there can, in fact, potentially be a more perfect union. But that means that the extra margins of votes, I mean, we as black folks do reasonably well. I got to give ourselves credit. We do reasonably well. We have a higher level of voter participation, for example, than our sisters and brothers in the Latino community who are just becoming a part of the political process, and other groups, in fact, in this country. But what we need is that extra margin of those who are discontented, who are alienated, who are apathetic, who don't understand quite how the system works. And I always put the onus back on myself to say, it's my challenge is, how can I do better? How can I explain it better? How can I illustrate it better? And that's what we all need to be doing in terms of trying to maximize the kind of black political power that is righteous power. Because we're not talking about dominating anybody. We're not talking about oppressing anybody. The history of our people going back to ancient Kemet has been Maat, righteousness and justice. And when we're in our right mind and we're functioning in that way, we see ourselves being victorious. And that's one of the things that is an outcome in this election. So we need people really in states like Florida, you know, to the extra margin of people to be mobilized and organized there. You know, in Mississippi, who would believe that a senator could actually be elected from Mississippi, a black person? But the most recent analysis indicates that if we can get a 4% increase in black voter turnout in Mississippi, coupled with just 4% increase in whites who may be disaffected crossing over, a black man, a brother who can be elected in Mississippi of all places. And the reason for that is also, this is one of the little secrets in American politics that I've been talking about for many, many years. See, the biggest political party in America is not the Democrats, it's not the Republicans, it's non-voters. That's hyperbole, because that's not exactly true. But the point is, there are millions of people in America who just do not vote. In the last election, there was 89 million of all races and ethnicities who did not vote. Take 10% of that, and you're talking about 9 million black folks who didn't vote. But if you look at a particular state, and the state was won or lost by 100,000 votes, like Pennsylvania, for example, or Wisconsin in this last election, you can see the power that black people exercise if we organize and take advantage of this reality in politics. And that's the other way in which we can liberate, change the policy towards Cuba. We can change the policy towards Africa. We can change the policy towards Haiti, because we're not powerless to, in fact, guide this government and use our power to take the beast and turn it around to be, you know, a benevolent, more righteous phenomenon in terms of how we move forward. And so that's one of the things that we're obviously urging and pushing for as it relates to Cuba, where when Fidel came to power, he immediately admitted and said, look, we have racism. We have racism deep in Cuban society, he mentioned it. But he immediately declared Cuban Afro-Hispanic nation, and they put on the books, they outlawed racism. But they know that just outlawing it was not enough. And so over the years, they've experimented and tried different ways of trying to eradicate it. And in, quite frankly, not they didn't do affirmative action. They tried to do it so through the whole thing about hopefully policy would lift all boats. It did not work. They have acknowledged that, which is the other thing I like about the Cubans. The Cubans are, when you go and you interface with them, you don't get excuses. You say, we failed, but we're going to continue to try. We met with the Afro-Cuban leader of the Racism Commission in Cuba. So they're looking at it. They're examining it. And all up and down the power structure in Cuba, you have people who look just like us who are in power. In fact, one of the great moments in our delegation was when we were invited to meet with the People's Assembly. I had heard about the People's the Committees for the Revolution, but I really did not know the full extent of how Cuban democracy works. And so we got invited to meet with the equivalent of the Speaker of the House. Wow, black man who also fought in the Battle of Cuto Carbonell, by the way. And then they explained the process of how it works. And here we have heading up the equivalent of the House of the Senate and the House of Representatives in Cuba, a black man who is the third most powerful man in Cuba. So that's kind of what's happening in Cuba that we need to protect, because in protecting Cuba, we also protect ourselves in terms of the vision of what a new future can be, particularly within the Caribbean, in terms of a neighbor that has that kind of power and willingness to share and grow and develop, which is in direct contradiction to what U.S. policy has been towards Nicaragua, where you had, it was gunboat diplomacy and banana republics and all of this madness that gave birth to the Sandinistas. We had to fight against all of that kind of stuff because the United States was on the wrong side. We have the ability to put this nation where we are in the belly of the beast on the right side.
0: All right, hold that thought right there. 30 minutes at the top there. Family just checking in. Our guest is Dr. Ron Daniels. Dr. Daniels is the president of the Institute of the Black World 21st Century. They just went to Cuba recently. We're going to ask him about that trip. He's also hosting a forum tonight in Washington, D.C. on Cuba, and he'll tell you, give you more information about that as well. But Gene is reaching out to us. He's in Pikesville, Maryland. He wants to speak to Dr. Daniels. He's on line one. Grand Rising, Gene, you're on with Dr. Ron Daniels.
2: Oh, yeah, Grand Rising, and thank you again, Dr. Daniels, for the information that you're putting out. Long time ago at Morgan, I took a class called the History of Cuba, and some of the people that were brought up, and are you going to be talking about, I hope you're going to be talking about people like Che Guevara, who else, or even William Randolph Hearst in the Spanish-American War, the impetus of the Spanish-American War. Booker T. Washington and the building of the Panama Canal and the connection to Cuba, and just people of those of that ilk, and tie this together, and just in reference to the Monroe Doctrine. Are these subjects that you guys are going to be talking about tonight and break?
1: If people go to the forum, if people go to the website, IBW21.org, before we even made the decision to take a delegation to Cuba, we had a basic forum that laid out all the issues you just talked about. Because we approached it on a 101 level so people would understand it. So we won't cover all those topics tonight. That won't be possible. But we've already built the foundation for that. But you hit on something I just want to say to you about. So two things quickly. The deputy foreign minister of Cuba will be with us tonight. Now he's a Hispanic Cuban. He's white, so to speak. Mm-hmm. So he's giving us a briefing, powerful briefing on Cuba's history and the background and whatever. And he just drops as a sideline. He fought in the Battle of Cuso Carbonal. He was there. He was a part of the battle. You see what I'm saying? That was jaw dropping that this man who's now the deputy foreign minister actually fought in the Battle of Cuso Carbonal that broke the back of the defense forces of South Africa. Then the other thing I want to tell you, we went to this place, sister who was a diplomat, well-known diplomat, and she's black, she's African, Afro-Cuban, and into the room comes this black man, and he sits down, and everybody in the room knows who he is. We don't know who he is, and you see the excitement, and he just drops, "Oh yeah, I was with Che Guevara in Bolivia. He fought next to Che Guevara." So, and of course, Che Guevara was somebody who was, he could have been anything he chose to be. He had enormous gifts, but he spent his life fighting against imperialism. And side by side with him were black Cubanos, Afro-Cubanos, like this brother who was in the room, who is a revered revolutionary figure in Cuba.
0: Wow. Great to hear. Thanks, Gene, for your question. 26 away from the top of the hour. Dr. Daniels, you mentioned that your keynote speaker is going to be from St. Vincent and the Grenadines. How are the other Caribbean nations, how are they reacting to Cuba? Because the United States has threatened them, and some of them I know have kicked out some of the Cuban doctors that were helping them out and told them they would cancel their visas and, you know, just make life rough for them and if they continue to do business with Cuba. How are they, what's their reaction now? Where do they stand? Are they still, you know, kowtowing to Donald Trump and what he's saying,
1: moving away? Well, no, some of them, I mean, and I think that I'm a proponent of trying to understand what's happening in the world. And, you know, for example, one of the things that we hope can happen is Angola, because of what happened in with the Battle of Cuso Carbonal, which also broke the back of South Africa taking over Angola. And they have oil. They have oil, you know, that, you know, perhaps they would get together a flotilla and challenge this boycott and embargo. But the fact of the matter, it has real consequences. You know, they are terrorizing these small Caribbean nations. They're terrorizing the hell out of them. So some of them are holding on and are standing fast. Some have taken a split position, like Grenada, where we, and IBW also have a strong position, and I'm working with the government and civil society there. But the real deal is we need to help break the terror. We need to be able to blunt and finally break this grip hold on U.S. policy in general, but particularly the madness that is reflected in MAGAism once and for all. So some are standing up. Some are doing the best they can. Others are at this split, really. Almost nation by nation. Some of them are continuing to hold fast. Some of them, one of the people who will report tonight, Kellen Bob, who has the Bob report in Grenada, the civil society has raised hundreds of thousands of humanitarian relief supplies that they are going to get into Cuba. And you do have that happening on the ground in civil society throughout the Caribbean, where people are raising up the resources and, in fact, you know, are contributing them because they understand what Cuba has meant, you know, to black people and to progressive forces throughout the world. So that is very much in process. So Dr. Ralph Gonzalez tonight is coming in part to raise the question of the need for a global

0: recognized by as such. Let me just say one of his great contributions in the most recent history is he, along with Professor Hilary Beckles, are singularly responsible for the Caribbean nations taking the decision in 2014 to demand reparations for Native genocide and African enslavement. It was on his tenure as the six-month rotation as chair of the CARICOM that he led the way, along with Beckles, in making that decision. But it's much more than that. He is brilliant, capable, able, and he will be there along with the Deputy Foreign Minister, and a host of other folk. We got Congressman Jonathan Jackson will be there, Congresswoman Yvette Clark, a number of people who will know, people like Dr. Julianne Malvo, who was on your show yesterday, Dr. Ife Williams. We have faith leaders like Reverend Robert Turner. And so we have, and the president of the social workers, president of the Black Psychologists of America, a powerful array of people who will be there tonight. And they will be talking not only about what they thought could happen, what they are prepared to do in order to
1: break the back. And we'll let that flow right there, Dr. Daniels. We've got to take a quick break. We've got to check the news traffic and weather in our different cities. We come back, though. A tweeter just sent me a question for you. Tweeter says, Dr. Daniels, shouldn't we be focused on unifying our own family before we assist another family? I'll let you respond to that tweet when we get back. Family, you want to join this conversation with Dr. Ron Daniels, reach out to us right now at 800-450-7876. And we'll take your phone calls after we check the news, traffic, and weather. That's next.
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0: friends and family. Thanks for rolling with us on this Wednesday morning. It's a hump day. We're halfway through the work week with our guest, Dr. Ron Daniels. Dr. Daniels is the president of the Institute of the Black World 21st Century. They're hosting a forum tonight in conjunction with the CBC, the Crash of Black Caucus event that's taking place downtown Washington, D.C. at the Convention Center. It's one of our listeners just called. They finally opened up the Convention Center. There's a long line of folks out there, so hopefully they'll stick around or come back for this evening for this event on Cuba. Right now, this is what we're discussing. We're going to give you all the details about the event and how you can watch it, even if you're not in Washington, D.C. Before we go back to Dr. Daniels, so let me just remind you, coming up later this morning, we'll speak with Dr. A. Now, Dr. A is a traditional and a holistic doctor. You got a health challenge, you know somebody who does, or just wants a second opinion, or just, you know, some confirmation of what the folks in the white suits are telling you. This is a lady you need to talk to. She'll be here. And coming up tomorrow, we're going to be joined by the master teacher himself, Brother Ashwa Kwesi. Brother Kwesi's bringing his wife along, Brother Mera Kwesi. Also publisher Paul Coates from Black Classic Press will be here, and Haitian activist Dr. Jude Azard will also join us. So if you are in Baltimore, make sure that radio's locked in real tight on 1010 WLB. If you're in the DMV, the Washington metropolitan area, or on 1450 WOL. All right, Dr. Daniels, that tweet too says, shouldn't we be focused on unifying our own family before we assist another family?
1: Well, we have to learn how to walk and chew bubble gum at the same time. I mean, obviously, this is always a perennial question of focusing on ourselves and focusing on others. But at the end of the day, it is all one struggle. There's always a tension between, you know, why are we not just focused on the domestic, economic, political issues we face here versus those that are abroad? And as a Pan-Africanist, you know, my position is, and a progressive Pan-Africanist, is that we need to empower Africa. We need to empower African people everywhere, because the empowerment of people of African people everywhere also gives us greater leverage inside the United States and vice versa. It is a synergistic movement. So we have to build, and we are from Imhotep. We come out of the genes of Imhotep. We have the brilliance. We have the capability. We have the

0: against police brutality, fighting for better education, fighting for economic development. But here's the oddity. People who are fighting about the same issue in the same city were not talking to each other. So we have worked to try to deal with that. If you're dealing with economic development, all the voices in the city come together and meet with each other, share ideas, and then do that across cities. All the people who are working together. So we don't really, as IBW, we don't go in areas where somebody is already doing. We don't do economic development. Why? We send them to people, to areas of the people who are specializing in that, whether it be a Claude Anderson or a George Frazier or others who are doing economic development. We don't do voter registration because we know that Melanie Campbell and Latasha Brown, and there's a whole circle of people doing that. Find out how to do specialization and division of labor and how to collaborate to maximize our knowledge between ourselves because we have the genius among us to do it, and then move and forward from a united front from that perspective. It's hard work, but it's the work that we have to do, and we are doing. We're making incremental progress, and we have to continue to do that.
1: All right. We got some folks who want to talk to you, family. Dr. Ron Daniels is our guest. If you're just joining us, he's actually the president of the Institute of the Black World 21st Century. And as I mentioned, they're having a forum on Cuba tonight in Washington, D.C. We're going to tell you more about that momentarily. But Brother Ray Fauntroy is joining us from Miami. He's on line one. Grand Rising, Brother Ray, you're on with Dr. Daniels.
2: Grand Rising, Carl and Ron, welcome, brother. Good to hear your voice.
0: You hear your voice again, my brother?
2: Yes, sir. Yes, sir. We've been doing this thing for a long time. And
0: that's right.
2: I'm so happy to hear where you are now, and what you're saying is very important to the salvation of our people, which is, should I say, the survival. And as you know, we had one of the first forums with our Cuban brothers and sisters here back in the 80s after the Arthur McDuffie slaying, and when they murdered him. We tried to pull the Afro-Cuban together with the African-American, and thinking that the Cubans were here because of the oppression that we were feeling here at the same time on this side. But you're right. You're absolutely right. Until we start working together, we are one people all over the planet. So we're not divided. We are divided, but we're not going to stay that way because we are coming together as a people. And once we've done that, I think we'll straighten all of this confusion out that's taking place. But I welcome you. Anytime you're coming, you're having anything here near Florida, in Miami, please let me know. And I will bring my little forces there. We don't have many, but we've got enough to show up and to give you what we have. Yes, absolutely.
0: All right. Well, the Fauntroy name carries a lot of power with me because of my relationship with Congressman Fauntroy over the years and his legendary contribution. He's one of the true tall trees in the forest that has helped to lead us forward.
2: And praise God. All praise and honor go to God. You're absolutely true. He is a man of God, and he's still on the front line. He's quiet.
0: That's right.
2: He's there.
0: Absolutely.
2: Yeah.
1: All righty. Thank you, Brother Ray.
2: I appreciate you, man. Just want you to continue to do what you're doing. Don't leave us out. We're here. And we do have our finger on the pulse here. God bless you, man.
1: All right. That's Brother Ray Fauntroy calling from Miami. 7 minutes away from the top of the hour. Brother Haki is in Baltimore. He's on line three. Grand Rising, Brother Haki. You're on with Dr. Ron Daniels.
3: Yes, sir. Grand Rising to the professor. Good to hear you, my brother. How are you this morning?
0: Doing good. Doing good.
3: Beautiful, beautiful. Thank you, Carl, for having our brother on. But you clarified my point. When Dr. Julianne Melvo spoke, I was misquoting the brother, the House Speaker down there, and the war that he fought. It was with Che Guevara. So thank you for clarifying that point. But can you add, so Cuba has had, and when I was there, I got a book on Raul Castro, so I really got into the understanding of what he went through. But can you speak, to the relationship that Mexico has had with Cuba, as well as, I heard the whole show, but the Venezuela, when President Trump, took out the current Venezuela president, and that began the, heightened, shall I say, down, you know,
0: yeah, well,
3: so,
0: yeah,
3: you know, on some level. So thank you, and I'll take it off air. Thank you. Thank
0: yeah,
3: you.
0: Well, yeah, there are certain countries like Mexico who have been steadfast. Mexico is one of the larger nations that has been steadfast in supporting Cuba in whatever ways it can. And, of course, with the kidnapping of President Maduro, Venezuela was supplying oil in a Petro-Caribbean program not only to Cuba but to a number of nations throughout the Caribbean at a discounted price. And that helped all of those countries in terms of the development of a program. So once that happened, then, of course, the Orange Man choked off oil to Cuba and seized this as an opportunity to really try to bring Cuba to its knees. And it was by hoping to turn the Cuban population against its leadership. And that was one of the things that we highlighted. And, of course, Brother Hakeem was there with us. So all of these issues are important, but we have the ability to impact it, which is why we have the forum tonight, which is why we're urging people who are within the listening area in the greater D.C., Baltimore area to really show your solidarity by showing up. We really like to pack the house this evening by having you be there. It's 1313 New York Avenue Presbyterian Church, 1313 New York Avenue. You can Google it. The information is on the IBW website at ibw21.org. And also it's going to be live streamed on ibw21.org. All the information is there. And we really, really, really appreciate the fact that on the Carl Nelson Show, Dr. Julianne Mauer was able to come, and I was able to come this morning to talk about an issue of this significance, because on this show, we always have results-oriented, significant conversations. And that's why Black Talk Radio is important. That's why this election is important, because we got to break this monopoly that has been taken, right, that has driven so many Black Talk
1: radio. Yeah, because we got some more folks want to talk to you, and we come up on a break. So, and we'll give you that information that you just did before you leave, really. Four away from the top. Our Sister Fahima's checking in from Washington, D.C. Grand Rising, Sister Fahima, you're on with Dr. Daniels.
4: Yes, good morning, Mr. Nelson, and greetings, Dr. Daniels. To the sister who said, shouldn't we be unifying with ourselves first? Well, when Africa called, Cuba answered, and that meant the African diaspora as well. Cuba gave refuge to Brother Herman Ferguson, to Brother Robert Williams, and most notably Assata Shakur for nearly four decades. Until a year ago, she transitioned after being in Cuba. They gave her refuge for four decades. And I remember, Brother Daniels, I called your show when they increased the bounty for Assata. And I was concerned that she would be betrayed. And you assured me that that would not happen. And you were absolutely right. And Cuba gave Assata refuge for four decades until she gave her very last breath. And I just want to say again, when Africa called, not only on the continent, but throughout the diaspora. And they gave our hero, our sister warrior, Sada, four decades of refuge. And I won't be able to come to the streaming, the meeting tonight, but I will be streaming it because I'm out of town. And I encourage everyone, if you can't go in person, to stream it. And again, when Africa called, Cuba answered, and that included the African diaspora. And I
0: absolutely
4: thank you so much, Mr. Daniels.
1: All right. Thank you.
0: That is a point.
1: Sister, hold that thought right there, Doc. You got to step aside and check the traffic and weather in a different city. When we come back, I'll let you respond to what Sister Fahima just said. It's 2 minutes away from the top of the hour, family. Our guest is Dr. Ron Daniels, the president of the Institute of the Black World 21st Century. They're having a forum tonight on Cuba in Washington, D.C. If you want to join the conversation, reach out to us at 800-450-7876, and we'll take your phone calls next.
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5: 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We are 1010 WOLB. Carl Nelson's views and opinions are his own and are not necessarily those of the staff and management of Radio 1, its sponsors, or advertisers. 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

0: And Grand Rising family, thanks for sticking with us on this Wednesday morning with our guest, the president of the Institute of the Black World, 21st Century. His name is Dr. Ron Daniels. He's going to be in town tonight. They're having a forum about Cuba. Before we left for the break, we were speaking with Sister Fahima in Washington, D.C., where Sister was out of town. And she talked about Assata Shakur. Cuba protected Assata Shakur. You want to respond to anything that Sister Fahima said, Dr. Daniels?
1: Yeah, the point I wanted to emphasize, you can imagine that any deal that the U.S. would have proposed and probably did propose to Cuba under Fidel or Raul would have included returning Assata Shakur and any political prisoners to the U.S. But the principal Cuban leadership would not do it. They refused to do it. You cannot underestimate what that means. They said, no, we're not doing that. You know, that's off the table. That is a red line. That is a deal breaker. They were willing to stand with the revolutionaries, the political prisoners, or people who were in the Liberation Army here in the United States of America. And she laid it out so clearly in terms of the steadfast commitment of Cuba to the diaspora and to Africa. Beautifully said.
0: I ask you this, so on your trip to Cuba, did you have any issues? Did you have a problem with the State Department? You know, did you need a visa to go to Cuba? How did that all work out?
1: You actually, and that's a misconception that people have, because back in the day, you know, we used to have to go through Canada and all kind of things. A part of the normalization process that happened under President Obama was to break that down. So you can go to Cuba. You'd have to get a visa and you have to get a visa, and that is a process that can be worked through. And there are certain limitations on the hotels that you can stay in. You just can't stay anywhere. There's so-called government-approved hotels, which, by the way, are wonderful hotels. And tourism is one of the things they're really looking forward to do. So, no, there are no limitations if you're going on an educational or fact-finding mission the way we did. And let me be clear. This was totally an independent delegation. It was not government sponsored. They did not censor us. We went anywhere we wanted to go. We did have conversations with some people who were dissidents and had issues they wanted to raise and whatnot. None of that. No, none of that was blocked. We were able to ask any questions we wanted to ask of anybody, anywhere. And so we come back clearly with a clear understanding of what's happening and what needs to be done in that regard.
0: And back to our brothers and sisters on the island, did you see a lot of them in Havana, or do they live outside of Havana? Where are the majority of the black people in Cuba? Where do they reside?
1: The majority, there's a significant population in Havana, but it is in Santiago, in Oriente province, where the vast majority, I mean, that is almost like totally African, if you will. But you see Afro-Cubans everywhere. We were hosted by Afro-Cuban organizations. They are bearing the brunt still of the revolution in reality, and the government is working to find ways to alleviate that. But there are still issues there are structural issues that still have to be worked out. The Cubans are honest about that. They are working on that, and we have contributed some ideas about how we think that can be alleviated. But there's also an outstanding opportunity for businesses now, in some ways, to be able to do joint ventures, you know, with Cuban businesses on the ground. They were so excited to see, the African brothers and sisters from the U.S. to come. That's one of the reasons why we're going to be encouraging, and groups are taking that up. You know, groups like the National Council of Negro Women, potentially with Dr. Julianne Malvo and the Black Women's Roundtable, Melanie Campbell, and folks like that, to take tours. We're encouraging, to do their board meetings there, or to go have their meetings there. Because when they go there, they'll get a chance to meet with sisters and brothers. But also, they'll be having an opportunity to the crafts and the goods and so forth, you know, to share some resources that will help motivate and pull things together. But equally important, and I want to say this, you probably know Reverend Jonathan Weaver from out in Baltimore.
0: He's been on this program several times.
1: Oh, man, he's a wonderful brother. So the AME folk in that district in particular, Reverend Robert Turner, where Reverend Jamal Pryor was previously pastor at an Empowerment Temple, Reverend Tony Lee, they're all coming together, and they're getting ready to lead, Reverend Weaver says, no later than November, a huge delegation of faith leaders, but more importantly, they're going to raise a huge amount of humanitarian assistance to go into Cuba. And we're really excited about that. That'll be discussed tonight also at the forum.
0: Yeah, before I let you go, real quickly, tonight, what's going to happen? How can people get more information? What time does it start? Where in D.C.?
1: Well, it's at the New York Avenue Presbyterian Church. That's 1313 New York Avenue. You can Google the directions to get there. The forum starts at 7 o'clock. It will start 7 o'clock sharp because it will be live stream and we will start on time. The doors will open at 6 o'clock. So you have an opportunity to get there, get a good seat and whatever. And the program will include presentations by Dr. Ralph Gonsalves, the former Prime Minister of St. Vincent and the Grenadines, the foreign minister. It will be speaking, but we'll also have members of Congress and any number of representatives of our delegation will also be talking about what they're pledging to do and how this is all going to unfold, because this is just the first step in a series of steps in terms of the fruit that will come from this powerful delegation. It will be live streamed on IBW21.org, IBW21.org. All the information, share the word, spread the word. But if you're in the greater D.C., Baltimore area, you know, show your solidarity by showing up big time.
0: Right. And that, too, for all the folks who are in town for the Congressional Black Caucus event taking place at the Convention Center. Today's the first day, the opening day. They can stop by as well, correct?
1: Absolutely. Absolutely.
0: All right. Thank you, Dr. Daniels. Thank you for the work you do. You're a true soldier. You've been in the trenches a long time, brother. So we salute you for the work that you've done.
1: All right. Really appreciate it so much, Carl. Really do.
0: All righty. Thank you. That's Dr. Ron Daniels. He's the president of the Institute for the Black World, 21st Century. Let's turn our attention now to our next guest, Dr. A. Dr. A is a holistic doctor. She's also a traditional physician as well. Dr. A, Grand Rising, welcome back to the program.
2: Why, thank you, Carl. I am so happy to be here with our nationwide audience. I'm particularly overjoyed that now that I am regularly on this show, I know our California listeners, they wake up at the crack of dawn. They're up with the roosters, Carl, because they are tuned in. It's such an honor to be with your audience.
0: Well, it's an honor to have you here because we don't get a chance to have conversations with doctors. You know, only when we have a serious problem, we have a conversation with a doctor. If you have a conversation with a doctor, you know, 5-10 minutes and then you're out. You move on. He's on to the next one. You don't really get a deep dive. And sometimes you feel intimidated asking doctors the questions. And for me, I was trying to find a doctor. If I have to go to a doctor, I got to find a doctor that looks like me. Well, I look like a person, everything that I do, try to find a person that looks like me. But especially when it comes to our health. And let me tell you, family, right now, don't be bashful about your health because that's all you have. And speak to Dr. A. You've got a health challenge, a question, a clarification. You need a third verification of what the doctors are telling you. This is the lady you need to talk to. And you don't have to use your real name or your real city. But this is serious. You know, you got to be proactive. Don't sit there and hope somebody else has a similar problem they call in. No, you be proactive. That's the first step you've got to take to helping yourself. If you've got a health challenge or just a health question. So let's start off, though, with a couple of things. One of the things is we've seen the flaring up in our community of the Alzheimer's. Is it just coming up, Dr. A, or do we always have it and just didn't recognize it?
2: Well, Carl, number one, we have to say that before we had antibiotics, before we had modern medicine, which Charles Drew, Daniel Hale Williams, many legendary Black people, Black heroes, have contributed to my ability to be a Black physician in 2026. But also, we have modernized technology. We have sterilized hospitals. We are safely able to do blood transfusion. You know, we even killed Arthur Ashe, okay? So we were not always able to promote longevity, to achieve longevity as God's children. We have not always been where we are today. We used to die of tuberculosis, of many, many illnesses that would claim your life before you were, quote, menopausal, okay? So the fact that we have my mother, a revolutionary woman that founded Roots in 1977, is still standing at age 80, even though she's been on dialysis for 5 years. We didn't always have these capabilities. Now that we're living longer, we get the unfortunate benefit of understanding the consequences of aging. Osteoporosis is real. Dementia is real. So yes, Carl, let's get into it. Alzheimer's is a subset of dementia. Dementia is a very broad general term that means a decline in your cognitive function that is severe enough to interfere with your daily life. One of the subcategories under that big umbrella of cognitive decline that interferes with daily life is the diagnosis of Alzheimer's. Alzheimer's is twice as likely in women, and Alzheimer's affects approximately 73% of all Alzheimer's patients are over 75, but it certainly can affect people at younger ages. It's a very serious condition, and because, Carl, we're aging more, we are living longer, we are seeing significantly more dementia in our community. I don't know any family that has not been touched by dementia.
0: Well, let me ask you this, 13 at the top of there, family doctor. Doctor, how much of this do you think is connected to the jab? You know, it seems like all of a sudden all these issues, health issues came down after people took the COVID-19 jab. Is there any connection from where you sit?
2: Well, what we do need to understand, Carl, is that the long-term consequences of that jab just happened. The children that were born under the COVID virus are barely in the first grade. We are just cracking the envelope to understand the catastrophic, diabolical consequences. And so is dementia one of them? Absolutely. We already know that. So number one, we know one of the long-term consequences that is most prominent is the development of a coagulopathy, blood clotting out of nowhere. You throw a clot, now you're dead. The clot has gone to your brain. The clot has gone to your heart. Now you've had a heart attack. Clots and coagulopathy and dementia go together. Okay, there's one category of dementia that is vascular. So are there people who got the jab and now they're not in their right mind? Absolutely. Absolutely. Okay. Are there people who got the jab that their cognitive impairment is now more pronounced? Absolutely. Can we do a direct correlation? Well, here is where cognizant people around the country, you got to put your money where your concern is. We need more studies. I would love to publish 10 studies, okay, through the Carl Nelson Show. All of the proactive scientists, and God knows this man has had heavy hitters on this show, okay? Every week I'm impressed with the list, and I'm impressed that I make the list every season, okay? So if you collect us together, you better believe we can do some studies, okay? I did studies when I was training. I did studies that contributed to the HPV vaccination. The difference in the COVID vaccine is that is an mRNA vaccine. That means it actually goes into your genetic material and alters things. That is not the case for every single vaccine. This is one we may really want to pay attention to and study. We need longitudinal studies, Carl. And guess what longitudinal studies require? Either NIH grant money, and since the clown dismantled the NIH, we don't really have an effective NIH, FDA, CDC, or nothing. Okay, he has reduced us to a third world country in terms of our health and our education. Oh, but he's bulking us up in terms of our defense. Typical clown behavior. If we want to see health move forward and not backwards, proactive people, you're going to have to put some money up right now. Let's just keep it real. These studies do need to be done. The clown's not going to do them. He's not going to fund it. So we have to do it.
0: So why is this country, they consider modern country, a first world country that has a problem with health? All the other countries, whether it be Canada, Britain, France, the European countries, they all pay for their citizens to remain healthy. Health is free. Why not in this country, supposed to be the quote unquote the richest country in the world? Why don't we have free health care? Israel's got free health care, and we get sending them a bunch of money every month. But yes,
2: isn't
0: we don't
2: that
0: have.
2: Amazing? Isn't that shameful? Okay. Well, number one, what we have to come back to for any country, it is unacceptable in 2026. It's unacceptable as we close out the 21st century for you to be a citizen of a country and you don't understand the premise upon which that country was founded. Let's start right there. The country was founded on a premise of annihilation and dehumanization. Any country that's going to say a category of God's children is three-fifths of a human being? What? What other country on the earth has done that, Carl? Name one. You can't. Okay? The premise of this country is not to empower. Just read the Constitution. Read it from its origin. They never had an intention to empower women or anybody of color. They came on the boat because they were the shameful demographic amongst the Caucasians in Europe. They were the pathetic loser that was basically kicked out, okay, searching like a nomad for another home. And when they got here, they promptly raped and annihilated the indigenous people. Let's just keep it real. Is this a country that we can depend on for an education and for health? Does that even make common sense? That would make us insane to depend on them for that when their premise is what I just said. It makes no sense. We can't depend. We were put under the illusion of dependency, okay, because we were their property. Majority of us, not all of us, we were their property. Then they freed us. So then we're talking about some massa, can you? That doesn't make sense.
0: Right, and hold that thought right there. Let us step aside for a few moments. We come back. Brother Carlos in Waldorf has a question for you. Family, you two have got a question, a health concern, or any other question about health, or you have a condition that you have a suspect about. You know, happy with what the doctors are telling you. Speak to Dr. A, and you can reach her right now at 800-450-7876, and we'll take your phone calls next.
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0: And Grand Rising family, thanks for staying with us on this Wednesday morning. It's a hump day. We're halfway through the work week with our guest, Dr. A. Dr. A is a traditional physician. She's also a naturopathic doctor as well. So you get both sides. You've got a health challenge or a health concern or a question, or you know somebody who does, please take advantage of her expertise. And again, you don't have to use your real name or your real city, but you know, if you've got some concerns, please, please don't be bashful. 23 minutes after the top of the hour, Brother Carlos, as I mentioned, is waiting for us in Waldorf. He's on line one. He wants to speak to Dr. A. Brother Carlos, Grand Rising, you're on with Dr. A.
1: Grand Rising, and God bless you, and my dear doctor, for being so precise in your explanation. I have an inquiring minds question for you. We were talking yesterday about Dr. Charles Drew, who developed blood plasma and saved millions of lives, but yet he was denied that same treatment when he was involved in an accident in his travels down south. My question would be, to what extent is medical apartheid still practiced here in the United States, as propounded by Harriet Washington in her book? And my second question would be, can we inquire as to whether alkaline water and reverse osmosis water is beneficial to help people with kidney disease or kidney ailments? What's your opinion on those two comments?
2: Wonderful, wonderful, heavy-hitting questions this morning, my brother. Firstly, I really want to commend you for waking up, tuning in, and coming to the board fully ready, fully ready. Whatever you use to energize in the morning, clearly you've already had it. So let me tackle the first question. Is medical apartheid real in 2026? Absolutely. I'm residing in the red state of Indiana. And very recently, meaning right before Kwanzaa, we had a black woman who was giving birth to her fourth baby. Okay. What we call that in obstetrics is a multiparous woman. She's already had children. Okay. And we know when you've already had children, your labor may be significantly accelerated. You may have a precipitous labor and delivery. We're aware of that in obstetrics. Nonetheless, when this woman presented to an Indiana hospital in Northwest Indiana, they observed her and kicked her out. You know why? Because a black woman's pain is regarded with less sensitivity than an animal's pain. Okay. I have a French bulldog. My dog has more empathy about being in pain. Okay. In white America, they love a little doggy. They have more empathy about, oh, the poor little animal is suffering, as opposed to a black woman, human being. So this woman was having labor pain. Pain is a big flag, by the way, people across the country. Okay. All hospitals are mandated to evaluate and take pain seriously. That's a mandate. That's a federal mandate. Nonetheless, this woman with labor pain was kicked out of the hospital and delivered in her car. In her car. Okay. So you talk about medical apartheid. Yes, it exists. 10% or less of the U.S. physicians are black. And as Carl said, when we look for our own people to treat us, it actually makes a significant difference. So little black babies that are born prematurely in the ICU, studies have shown they're more likely to make it to age one if they have a black physician. Yes, apartheid is real. Yes, apartheid does happen. Absolutely. On to your second question. I want to make room for as many callers as possible, so I'll be very quick. Does alkaline water benefit the kidneys? Absolutely, 1,000%. Not only the kidneys, it benefits everything in the human body. The state of acidity is consistent with the development of free radicals that cause cancer. The state of acidity is unhealthy for the human body. And so many things that we take in the form of processed food and carbonated beverages promote that acidic state. as well as the toxic state of the air, the toxic state of the environment. These all create a very unhealthy state of your body. Alkaline water provides temporary relief from basic acid reflux. It offers basic hydration, but there's also scientific evidence that basically says it can also prevent disease by altering the body's overall pH balance. 1,000%, my brother. Thank you so much for calling this morning.
0: All right. 28 after top. The tweeters are up already. Dr. A. Tweeter says, Dr. A, what is the difference between arthritis and gout? Goes on to say, my middle toe has changed and it hurts.
2: Okay, so those are completely, completely different and unrelated things, all right? So I'm very happy that this question was tweeted in. There's no question that is too basic. The bottom line is we need to become very transparent with one another as a community. That's the only way we're going to achieve knowledge. We have a lot less knowledge than we purport to have. Okay, anytime we understand literacy across the country that our eighth graders are reading below the third grade level, we're not knowledgeable enough, nor are we literate enough. So let's talk about gout. Gout is a painful type of inflammatory arthritis, but it's specific. It's caused by a buildup of uric acid crystals around your joints. So uric acid crystals, that's an entirely different process than basic inflammatory arthritis that affects the joints throughout your body. So specifically, gout can have the symptoms of very intense joint pain that unusually can come about out of nowhere. Big toe, your big toe is significantly impacted. Everybody kind of knows that, just layman in the community. Everybody had a grandma or a great-grandma with the gout, and her big toe always bothered her. There's a lot of swelling and warmth. So a red, tender, big thing, yeah, you better see a doctor right away. It has flares and remission. So it's in and out. As your body is making uric acid that it cannot break down, you need to go and Google, what are the foods you need to avoid? How do you prevent the buildup of uric acid in your body? The uric acid can build up into your blood and be excess in your blood. Now it's floating around into your joints. Arthritis, on the other hand, is an inflammatory, same thing, inflammation. So how do we avoid inflammation? Omega-3 fatty acids, glucosamine, chondroitin. All of those are non-prescription, natural things that you can do to minimize or diminish the inflammatory condition of your body. Also, just go on your own and Google, what are the things to prevent uric acid buildup? Thank you, tweeters. You guys are woke this morning. I'm so proud of you.
0: All right, I got some more tweets. And family, you can call it directly. You don't have to tweet. You don't have to use your real name. You could use a fictitious name and city. But please, if you got an issue, you know, don't hope that somebody else has a similar issue and would call in and ask about it. Be proactive when it comes to your health, because it's all you got. There's no second chances when it comes to your health. And if you got an issue and you deal with it earlier, the chances are you'll be much better. But here's a tweet question for you, Dr. A. Dr. A says, the tweeter says, How much water should I drink daily? My doctor told me I'm dehydrated and I need to drink eight ounces or eight bottles of water a day, and I find that challenging. How much is there a way around this? How much?
2: No, there's no way around it. You have to train your bladder. Your bladder is a muscle. I'm an obstetrician, Carl. You know what that means? I have people all the time that are not drinking enough water. All the time. Pregnancy is a condition where you've got to get that water in or you're threatening the health of your baby, literally, okay? Black women are more likely to have low fluid in the womb. Black women are more likely to deliver severely premature babies. All of this is dependent upon and affected by your hydration of your body. Now, the caller is so wonderful and transparent to say, I can't tolerate it. And that's the number one problem, Carl. People don't understand bladder training. Okay, so we walk around dehydrated. We love drinking soda, and we love packing on the food. This is why we are overweight and obese. Way too many Americans. It's not fat shaming. It's called truth telling. Okay, we don't have to be this fat, and we weren't this fat back in the 70s. We actually weren't. We were walking more. We were moving more. We were less stressed out as a people, as a community. Yeah, we need to get back to that. There's some things we need to be the Sankofa bird about. So let's break it down. You need to drink half your body weight in water. But that's easy to say and hard to do. If you have a weak bladder that's used to walking around dehydrated with no fluid, the minute you put some fluid in your body, you got a pee-pee. Now you got a pee-pee all day long, and that's embarrassing, right? Nobody besides somebody sitting at home unemployed has time to pee-pee all day. Your bladder is a muscle. You do need to drink half your body weight in water, but let's start bladder training. Let's teach our bladder to hold the fluid. Let's teach our bladder to be strong. Take regular bathroom breaks. Go every 2 hours and just pee. Just pee. The way we tell children, right? I took my godchildren to the circus. And before we get back in my sports car, I'm going to say to everybody, who has to pee-pee? Everybody who's got a pee-pee, go to the bathroom right now. Well, none of the kids wants to. But now that you know I'm enforcing this, every kid goes to the bathroom to do a little pee-pee drill. We have to do this as adults. We need to urinate on a regular basis, so that our bladder is not over full when we begin to drink adequate amounts of fluid. Thank you, yeah, caller.
0: 26 away from the top there. Family, you want to speak to Dr. A, just reach out to us at 800-450-7876. And a question here from Brother Kwame's calling from North Carolina. He's on line one. Grand Rising, Brother Kwame, you're on with Dr. A.
2: Brother Kwame, I went to college in North Carolina. Some of the baddest universities, some of the baddest HBCUs are in North Carolina. Thank you for calling from your state.
3: You're welcome. Thank you. Dr. A and Grand Rising, Dr. A, and I'm Carl Nelson. I have a client, and I hope I pronounced this correctly. She has TTZV syndrome, something like that.
2: No. Be specific. She has what exactly syndrome, and what is it about?
3: TIETZVES. And it's about inflammation in her body. And she's asking me, what can she do? Because all the doctors want to give her is medicine.
2: Okay. Her condition, I'm not clear when you're saying, spell the condition that she's telling you again so that I can be clear. Inflammation we can talk about, but I really want to know the condition that she has. What is her condition again?
3: T as in Tom, I as in is, E as in Edward, T as in Timmy, Z as in zebra, V as in Victor, E as in everything, apostrophe S.
2: Oh, okay. Thank you for spelling that. Got it. So that is a very rare condition. That's a very rare condition. So most of the things we talk about on this show are overwhelmingly common, overwhelmingly affecting our community, not this one. TZ's syndrome is a rare, harmless condition. Harmless doesn't mean it's not messing your life up. Harmless means it's not going to kill you, okay? But the condition can cause pain and swelling of your cartilage. Now, we're talking about your rib cage. So your rib cage is in extreme pain all along your breastbone. You can have a sharp pain or a dull pain. On one side of your chest, it usually affects the second or the third rib. So it's real specific. It can be visible swelling even. You can feel a firm and painful lump by the breastbone. So what you really need to do for this rare condition, the same thing you would do for any other type of inflammation. Okay, I just talked about this earlier, that inflammatory conditions respond to glucosamine, chondroitin, as well as just omega-3 fatty acids overall in your nutrition. That is extremely important. So the exact cause of TZ syndrome is not known, but we know that irritation and inflammation can trigger it. Actually, you know, I would recommend, it's not being reported in the literature, but I would really recommend anybody with a rare irritation inflammation in a woman, that sounds like underlying problems. In other words, is there a mental health issue? Is there depression? Is there anxiety? Is there an imbalance in her social life? Is she in an unhealthy marriage? Is she having unhealthy parenting relationships, either as the child or as the parent? Many times women will manifest a physical condition based on a psychological cause. So we really need to unearth that as well. But also do the basic things that you would do for inflammation to try to get rid of this and let her know that it's certainly not going to cause her death. She can live to 120 with this, you know, horrific pain. Not that we would want that, but this pain is not going to progress and it's not going to do anything to her. Thank you for calling.
0: All right. Thank you, Brother Kwame. Thank you for your call.
3: You're welcome.

0: 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That's next.
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0: 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We encourage you to listen in. It's a show where after the talk, you got to take action. And if you're a person who wants to take action, this is the show for you.
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0: staying with us on this Wednesday morning. It's 16 minutes away from the top of the hour with our guest, Dr. A. As I mentioned, Dr. A is a traditional physician. She's also a holistic, a naturopathic doctor as well. So you get two choices. She can even tell you, what pharmaceuticals you could take or what natural issues you can deal with to solve those problems. You want to reach Dr. A? And family, I keep telling you, don't be bashful. The health, it's all you've got. Only you can take care of your health. You have to be proactive when it comes to your health. Doctors told you something, you need a second or a third opinion, or you need some clarification. This is the lady you need to speak to. You can reach her this morning at 800-450-7876. Before we go back to her, let's remind the family in the DMV area, there's going to be a rally this morning. The folks at the BACC, they've been fighting to stop the desecration of the Moses Cemetery. That's a black cemetery in Bethesda, Maryland. They're going to be out there this afternoon at 4 o'clock at 5204 River Road. That's 5204 River Road in Bethesda. So we invite everybody to come out and, support them as they're fighting to stop the consecration of this black cemetery in Bethesda, Maryland. Coming up tomorrow, you're going to hear from Brother Ashra Kwesi, the master teacher. He's bringing along his wife with him, Mera Kwesi. Also, publisher Paul Coates from Black Classics Press will be here. And Haitian activist Dr. Jude Lazard will also join us, giving us an update of what's going on that island nation. So make sure if you're in Baltimore, your radio's locked in real tight to 1010 WLB. If you're in the DMV, though, or the Washington, D.C. metropolitan area, we're on 1450 WOL. All right, Dr. A, got some folks who want to talk to you, got questions for you. Let's go to Mahogany.
1: Well, let me do one thing real quick, Carl. Okay. if you would. I have a relative that was recently diagnosed with dementia, so I want to take just four more minutes or less and really make sure our national audience understands this condition. I already gave you the basics, right? I have told you 73% of our Alzheimer's patients are over 75. That means about a quarter are younger, okay? I've told you that women are twice as likely to develop Alzheimer's. I've told you that Alzheimer's is a subset of the general umbrella called dementia, that dementia essentially talks about cognitive function declining, so much so that it's interfering with daily life. So that's pretty straightforward, okay? Alzheimer's is a specific condition, and it accounts for 60 to 80% of all dementia cases. What are some of the early warning signs for Alzheimer's? We need to know this, people. And like I tell my in-person audiences, please get your pen and paper out. Please write it down. Please always take notes when you're in the presence of a medical professional, be it a nurse practitioner, a physician, a PA. You should be writing down what they're saying. They went to school for what's coming out of their mouth. Number one, early warning signs, memory loss. That's an obvious one. But also problem solving. This is why crossword puzzles and puzzles in general. We've gotten away from puzzles with all the stupidity with the screen, okay? And the damage to our young folk with screen time, they learn less. Their brain doesn't work. Their brain doesn't make the neurologic connections that we've been making as a human species throughout all of humanity. So, the screen is thinking for you. The computer's thinking for you. Brain development is halted. It's very dangerous. But also for our elders, problem solving is consistent with cognitive wellness. We need to do more puzzles, people. Get them into your family. Okay. Also, they aren't able to complete familiar tasks. Also, they're disoriented with space or time. They have visual or spatial relationship understanding problems. They may have difficulty speaking or writing. They may start misplacing objects. That's one that my stepfather started to do. They may have difficulty with their judgment or make poor judgment calls. They may be withdrawn. So withdrawal from social activity, isolation is dangerous. It's associated with accelerated death. It's also a sign of dementia. Their mood or their personality may change. And lastly, in honor of my aunt, who has now been diagnosed with Lewy body dementia, I want us to understand Lewy body dementia involves protein deposits called alpha-synuclein that are noticed in the brain. Okay, so you would need a radiologic study to diagnose that. Diagnosing can be challenging. So Sometimes the symptoms are confused with just normal aging. But Lewy body dementia can begin as young as age 50. So that means me and a lot of listeners on the show. I'm already over 50. And many of us are, but some younger people will even develop it. More men get Lewy body dementia than women, but my aunt has been diagnosed. It's a progressive disease. It may start slow and worsen over time. It can last 5 to 7 years between diagnosis and death. That's very quick, but it can last up to 20 years. So that would be with adequate intervention, really engaging the family member. They can make it 20 years. Otherwise, they'll be gone in 5 to 7. This is a quick disease. Some of the early stages can be diagnosed because the symptoms are often mild, but there are impacts on their daily functioning. So as the disease worsens, they need more and more help with their daily activities. There's a decline in thinking, decline in their movement abilities, and in the later stages, they are ultimately completely dependent. Okay. So lastly, in terms of Lewy body dementia, there are stages of this. So in the early stage, there are three different categories, but the brain changes may be subtle and very difficult to notice. You've got to be paying attention. Then there is a moderate stage. The moderate stage is going to be more difficulties completing daily tasks. Many people have their formal diagnosis when they're already at the moderate stage. There's significantly memory and thinking deficits at that point. The late stage, which is severe, there's a severe decline in their memory, their profound changes in their personality, their major, major limitations in their speech, and there's often incontinence. There's a complete loss of verbal communication prior to death. There's an inability to walk, extreme physical vulnerability. We have got to get on top of early recognition of dementia in our community and in our families. We've got to stop being this Eurocentric dismissal of early childhood education. The clown has cut $500,000 from early childhood education. My mother's school starts at 6 weeks of age, right out the womb. The babies matter. Brain development in those first 5 years matters and is critical, critical wiring that cannot be redone at an alternate age. And the same thing at the other extreme of age. Our elders matter. They should matter to us. Okay, we need a t-shirt that says elders matter. So let's act like it instead of talk about it. Let's act like they matter. Let's get in their face. Let's put some puzzles in the house. And let's get on top of who's cognitively declining so that we can increase their quality of life and their longevity of life. Thanks, Carl. Let's go to the callers.
0: Yeah, before we do that, is it heredity? If you can tell us, too, what these challenges that our listeners have, if it's heredity, because I know that's the first concern that somebody in their family has.
1: Yes, listeners, yes. So it is extremely prevalent in the Johnson-Thompson family. I'm going to take the opportunity to ask for a collective nationwide prayer over Dr. Thompson. Dr. Thompson has no evidence, thank you, Jesus, of any dementia, but it is a very strong prevalence in our Johnson Thompson family. It's throughout our bloodline, and we are actively educating the nation based on Aunt Lillian. Aunt Lillian was a pillar of my little black life. One of the first black women I ever looked up to and was loved by is my Aunt Lillian. So our family is devastated right now. And yes, there is a genetic component to this. Absolutely.
0: All right. Seven away from the top of the hour. Let's go to Baltimore. Mahogany is waiting for us on line 2. Grand Rising Mahogany, you're on with Dr. A.
2: Hi, Dr. A. I was
1: Good morning. Good morning, Mahogany.
2: Good morning. What a beautiful name. Oh, thank you so much. I was calling. Thank you for all the information that you're sharing with us and for your passion. I appreciate it. I was calling in regards to my mother. I'm her primary and full-time caretaker, and she does suffer with dementia. It's been since 2017. We lost my grandmother in 2017 from dementia, and right after that, she said, I kind of feel like something's not right. I'm going to feel like I'm experiencing the same things, you know, my mom did. So we went to take her to get diagnosed and tested and all the things, and they did come back with amyloid, showing on her brain, and it just, it went from there, and it declined a lot during COVID. It was way better before COVID. But once COVID happened with the isolation.
1: You're so right, Mahogany. You're right. Everybody who experienced dementia or any mental condition, our autistic population, our population that has mental health challenges, our special needs children, everybody was a 10 to 20-fold multiplication of the mental health condition. Thank you, Mahogany, for calling. You have no idea how you're raising the collective community IQ right now. Continue, my sister. Yes, COVID did make it worse.
2: Thank you, Mahogany? Dr. A.
0: Your question for Dr. Mahogany?
2: My question is, how do I care for my mother a bit better? I'm doing everything I know how to do, but it is a vast decline, and I really do need some
1: it's
2: sort
1: scary.
2: Of help. I don't know.
1: That's right. First of all, it's terrifying. It's scary, okay, to see somebody. It's one thing to be a healthcare practitioner, which I am professionally, and dealing with it professionally. It still impacts because I'm an empath, as every healthcare professional should be. If you're not an empath, you need another line of work, not in customer service at all, okay? But to have it impact you personally, as I just shared and as Mahogany just shared, that's a whole nother level of trauma to you as the care provider. You're being traumatized as well. So, Mahogany, thank you for your call. And you actually nailed the answer yourself. You said it worsened 10 to 20 fold during COVID. Well, what happened during COVID? We were quarantining. It was unsafe to hug a person. Human touch was unsafe. Let's look at the opposite of that. We've learned in obstetrics that skin-to-skin contact is essential for newborn babies. It's essential to their little immune system being kick-started into action. So touch is essential. It's one of our five senses. Guess what more senses are? Okay, I believe the Egyptian understanding that we have seven senses, not the European French understanding of five senses. That's ignorant, okay? We actually have seven, not just sight, not just taste, not just smell, not just touch, not just hearing. We have a sense of thought. That's what dementia is all about, losing the sense of thinking. We are not the donkey. We are not the elephant. We are not the pig. God made us a human being, and we've got a sixth sense. That is our sense of thinking, our sense of thought. We have a seventh sense. That's our sense of feeling and empathy and not being a psychopath or a sociopath. There are seven senses for the human being. They're five for the animal. Great. Good for them. That's why they have an animal instinct. So based upon that understanding, Mahogany, a Afrocentric understanding, the sense of thought is just as valuable, if not more, to the sense of sight and the sense of hearing. We take very seriously the deaf population. We take very seriously the blind population. We need to take very seriously the population that is losing their ability to think. That's a whole subset of our population right now. So we want to do crossword puzzles. We want to do brain-engaging activities. Go to the Alzheimer's Association.com. This is an area, proactive people, where racial discrimination doesn't have to penetrate us because there's so many white, demented people that white America takes this real seriously. Unlike a lot of diseases that are in our community, like sickle cell.
0: Actually, well, hold that thought right there, Dr. A. We got to step aside for a few moments. We got to look at the traffic and weather in our different cities. When we come back, though, I'll let you finish your response to Mahogany, and also tell us if should Mahogany be concerned if this is, you know, if it runs in her family. I'll let you respond that. And we got a bunch of folks got questions for you. Family, you too can speak to Dr. A. You got a medical question? Reach out to us at 800-450-7876, and we'll take your phone calls after we check the traffic and weather. That's next.
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0: 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Another great show on tap for you today. In our second hour, we'll be joined by the legendary talk show host and author Jim Hightower with the latest on that hot Texas Senate race. And I'll ask Jim his take on this march by progressives after decades of being in the wilderness. In our third hour, two guests. Up first, a conversation with Penn State Professor Errol Henderson, 25 years after 9/11. On the B-side of our three, soul musician, actor, and singer Martin Luther McCoy on his new project, Welcome Back Love. But in this first hour, let's talk politics and more with our award-winning talk show host, professor and president of ASALA, the Association for the Study of African-American Life and History, Dr. Kay Wise Whitehead. Kay, how are you today? Good to have you back.
1: I'm doing well. Thank you so much. As always, it is a pleasure to be on with you.
0: It's an honor to have you on the program. Let me ask you what I've asked others of late and likely will for the next few weeks or so. We are inside that eight-week sprint from Labor Day to Election Day. You're covering it every day, of course, on your program. What's your read? What's your spidey sense telling you? How you feeling?
1: So we're in the countdown mode. We were crisscrossing across the country with a message yesterday because yesterday was National Voter Registration Day, trying to help people know that they have to check the rolls if they want to get to the polls. I have my own little slogan here. You need to check before you go because they are removing people from the rolls. I tell them you can be as angry as you want to be, but if you show up and you are not registered, you're not going to be able to vote. We actually have to make sure that every single box is checked, because there is this big push and there's an attempt to keep us from being able to vote and working hard to make sure our votes are not being counted. So we not only have to be both crafty, but we have to be aware. Figure out how you're going to vote straight down the line for blue. Vote blue no matter who at this point. And we need to figure out after the votes are counted how we're going to situate the people that are elected. But now we need Democrats to fall in line, not fall in love with their candidates.
0: Let me ask you whether or not you really believe that. Vote blue no matter who. And I'm asking that because it is not as if everybody who suggests that they are blue or everybody who has a D behind their name is necessarily the best person for the job. So vote blue no matter who. You believe that?
1: So I tend to add a little caveat when I say vote blue no matter who, as long as they're true to the blue. Actually do add that because I'm in the Fetterman reality, and I know what it's like to have a wolf in sheep's clothing who tends to help support the enemy against you. So I'm very clear on that. I also know that people should be very discerning on the local and state level. I think you should vote for the candidate that's really speaking to the issues that matter to you and to your community. So that might be, for Maryland, having a Republican governor, Governor Hoagland. Whether I agree with that decision or not, that was a decision that Marylanders made. Mm-hmm. And now we have a Democratic governor, Governor Moore. But that's on the state level. You can get into the inner workings of the political nature on the state level. When it comes to a national level, we need seats in those chairs. Because we don't have the vote. We need to get them there with the hope that Hakeem Jeffries is going to be able to whip the votes, because that is why we keep losing. We don't have enough votes. And in the last election, just even yesterday, when Representative Al Green was trying to put forth once again papers to actually remove this president, we had Democrats voting with Republicans. We had some Democrats like Hakeem Jeffries voting present. We couldn't even whip to get in line for impeachment. So we need to get more blue into the room. And we need to make sure that the speaker, which at this point will likely be Hakeem Jeffries, if we are able to swing things, he's able to whip the votes. Like, we need a Nancy Pelosi style of government at this point. Whip people in line. We vote as a block.
0: When we come forward, I'm going to play for you, since she teed up so nicely what Congressman Al Green had to say as he introduced articles of impeachment yet again. I'll play that audio for you in a moment here. But I'm not done with this vote blue no matter who. Kay's addendum notwithstanding, I got some more questions about that. That troubles me, and I'll tell you why when we come forward. Just getting started here on Tavis Smiley.
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0: Tavis Smiley and Dr. K.Y. is Whitehead, president of ASALA, award-winning talk show host, a racial justice scholar. Always honored to have her kick us off in the first hour of this three-hour program. So here we go. So if you, in case you've just tuned in, Kay said earlier, vote blue no matter who. Did I pressed her on it, and she added an addendum to it. And I am mad about it.
1: As long as they're true to the blue.
0: There you go, as long as they're true to the blue. But let me come back to that seriously, because what I hear in that, particularly as relates to African-American voters, is that we should continue this blind, undying love for Democrats and the Democratic Party, which you and I have discussed time and time again, has not always had our back. I ain't got time to break that down 18 million ways from Sunday in ways that you and I could. But this notion of vote blue no matter who just suggests to me that we should continue to blindly vote for Democrats up and down the ballot. And I'm not sure I believe that.
1: No, thank you for that. And thank you for giving me a time to get into it, because it is a position that we have had before. One of the things that we have heard time and time again is vote like your life depends upon it. I mean, the number of times I've heard that, whether it's the Clinton-Trump vote, whether it's Bush v. Gore, right? You're always told that, like, this is the election that if you don't vote, this is the one that's going to end things. So we've heard that, except that last election, when 90 million people stayed home and really flip things in a different direction, it was an election to end all elections. It was an election that has radically and drastically and dramatically changed the landscape of the American experiment in democracy. Mm-hmm. So in going forward, how do we connect the dots? So I'm going to say, Brother Tavis, some things that are probably a little controversial. I get a lot of pushback on my own show about this. Because whoever comes in as the next president, and I'm going to use a name and make it into a verb if you will allow me to do so, but they need to come in and be Trumpian. Mm-hmm. And what I mean by that is it's kind of hard to get things done by committee. If we're trying to restore the balance, then someone who comes in, one, has to be comfortable being a one-term president, because no one's going to vote for you again if you come in and you look to smash everything that he has done. If you look to burn it to the ground, so we can rebuild, it's going to be very difficult to have a president of compromise come in, because we both know compromise means that things don't get done. Things get slow walked. Mm-hmm. People get comfortable with the fact that things are supposed to be uncomfortable. It becomes normal, something that's actually abnormal. So that is my concern. Of trying to figure out ways to balance, to take all the voices into account. What do we want to have on the other side of what we have now? Because the path that we are on under this particular administration that has not just the executive branch, but also the legislative and the judicial branch, that we're watching the rise of a very fascist government, how do we tear that down? Well, one way in the midterms, since we cannot remove them, we still have two more years of this president. One way, if we can get people in there that are at least committed to the ideals laid out by the Democratic Party, then we'll have enough votes to slow him down. We won't be able to remove him, but to slow him down would at least give people an opportunity to breathe while we figure out what is our pathway forward. Who is the candidate of choice? What does it look like to make the long-term voting process work for people to get someone into that office that can begin to restore some semblance of normality?
0: So I don't know why. Well, I do know why. I was about to say, I don't know why you're getting pushback on that, because I agree with you 100%. The next president, if he or she is a Democrat, ought to be Trumpian in certain ways. I couldn't agree more. Yeah. Let me just echo your point. Now, I'm not suggesting, neither are you, that they ought to do things that are illegal, unethical, immoral.
1: Absolutely.
0: Yeah.
1: I'm saying we found out with this president that a lot of things the president can do very quickly.
0: That's right.
1: Don't need a committee to do it.
0: That's it. So nothing illegal, immoral, or unethical, but I do believe the next president, if he or she is a Democrat, ought to be Trumpian in how they show up. So K.Y. is Whitey and I are agree on that. If you need some backup on your show, you call me. I'll come on and back you up when they're pushing back on you in Baltimore City.
1: Because they are pushing back hard.
0: No, I think you're absolutely right about that. I got you back on that. But let me ask you more expressly. Let me ask you point blank, because I think there's something here. In what ways specifically, because I got my own list, but in what ways specifically ought the next Democratic president, if we get one, take a page out of Trump's playbook? What pages should they steal out of his playbook?
1: So one of the things that is just absolutely amazing to me that people never thought the president could make independent decisions without Congress. Mm-hmm. That Congress, since they have been so ineffective this year, and because you're talking about a Congress that has only, at least the House has only been in session, what, 105 days this year? They're out again. Although they're still getting full pay, and that's another discussion that at some point people have to be ready to have, right? Mm-hmm. But that you can actually use the power of your pen in ways that we've never seen before. Now, we saw the expansion of the pen during Abraham Lincoln's tenure. People talk about the Emancipation Proclamation, and I try to gently tell people, we call it the Emancipation Proclamation. It was an executive order. Like, let's be clear about what it was, which is why we needed the 13th Amendment, because it didn't free anybody because of the contradictory terms that were laid out in that document. But that you could, if you have the support and you have the ability, you could begin to expand the ways in which you assist people, the ways in which he has taken our rights from us, or ways in which the next president, whoever they are, could give them back to us, could actually expand the power and the voice of the people. That next president needs to stack the court, stack it, crack it, and pack it, because there's no way in any understanding of American democracy should 9 people be responsible for the fate of 337 million people. That doesn't make any sense. Just because it's always been 9 your entire life doesn't mean it's always been 9 forever, nor should it always just be 9. Like, expanding the court in that way, taking that ability to say, some things have to be done by committee, some things I can use the power of my pen and the force of this position to put some real change in place.
0: Mm. So let me extend this then. So Black voters in particular, who we were talking about earlier, need to vote blue no matter who, if they're true to the blue.
1: I'm never going to let that down.
0: I'm adding your caveat, though, if they're true to the blue. So let's just assume that Black voters come to the rescue one more again of the Democratic Party. Let's assume that Black voters one more again do their part to save this democracy from itself. Let's assume that one more again Black folk heed Dr. King's call to do our part to redeem the soul of America.
1: One more again.
0: And as a result, this time around, we get a Black speaker in Hakeem Jeffries, and we get Maxine running the banking committee, and we get, the list of all the African Americans.
1: Right.
0: Benny Thompson, the list is long of Black people who are going to be chairing powerful committees. You know the narrative. We get it all the time, and that's why we need to vote blue no matter who, if they're true to the blue. I get it. Here's the question. I know what Hakeem gets out of it. I know what Maxine gets out of it. I know what Benny gets out of it. Run the list, with all respect to all of them. But you see where I'm going, don't you? What do black voters get? What do we get out of saving this Democratic Party and this democracy one more again?
1: Well, this is interesting, because this is the question that has kept me up at night, is where do Black folks fit into this experiment? We know if we lay out this experiment from 1776, which is Declaration time, we had already been here, right? Because Black folks have been in this country since as long as 1526. I know people talk 1619 for the English-speaking colonies, but we cannot forget 1526 in the Spanish-speaking South Carolina, where you had 100 enslaved people. That plantation lasted about 2 months because Black folks burned that thing to the ground. And then they stole themselves out into that wilderness for freedom. But then we've been here. We're 500 years of Black people being here. And resistance has been at the core of the moment that we are in, even now and back then. So if we're going to vote blue, as we have done, and before that, we voted Republican, no matter who, right? Mm. And then we all became Democrats to vote blue, no matter who. And every single time it has happened, we have not always gotten what we want. I think we need to take a play out of what Clyburn did with Biden. So what is this backroom deal that they made?
4: because Biden was losing. And it was like, you know what, hold on till you get to South Carolina. And when you get here, things are going to turn. You just have to hold on. The deals were made. We want to make sure there was a black woman sitting on the Supreme Court with Yaka Tanji. We wanted him to take a real stab at these student loans, even though there are failings all around it. But the fact that he was putting out, trying to take a real stab at it. We didn't ask for Juneteenth. We actually wanted reparations. I'm a little concerned about what we got, right? Because that's not what we asked for.
0: Yeah, yeah, yeah.
4: No, nobody wanted another holiday. We wanted our money. We wanted some change. But that if there are these deals being made, how can black folks do like we did with Biden and say, okay, our support is going to cost you this. And this is what we will use to hold your feet to the fire, which connects to the CPC, the Congressional Black Caucus. What is the black agenda? Like, what exactly do black people need at this time when student loans are back and harder than ever, when unemployment is primarily impacting black women first and black men second, when we know we're seeing more black folks who are losing their homes, when we're going to deal with John Boyd Jr., who's the president of the National Black Farmers Association, who just said, look, we're getting ready to see the biggest land transfer since the Civil War because black folks are losing their land. What is the black agenda? We're going to tell the next person, you want our support? It's going to cost you this.
0: Mm-hmm. The CBC conference kicks off on the 16th to the 20th this year. Their 55th annual legislative conference, 55 years of that conference and 50 years of the Congressional Black Caucus. So two big anniversaries this year. I would love to see come out of that conference exactly what Kay and I are discussing. That if black people save the Democratic Party one more again, we're going to get more out of this than Hakeem Jeffries as speaker. That's good for Hakeem.
4: Yes.
0: What are we going to get, again, for saving this party? And anybody told me that yet. And that's why that vote blue, no matter who thing always concerns me, but I'm done with that for the moment. We mentioned, or Kay mentioned, Al Green and, Hakeem, as I've said 1,000 times on this program, is walking a real tightrope when it comes to, impeachment. But Al Green, on his way out of Congress, has been courageous the entire time he's been there, to my mind. And before they sent him home, he lost his reelection effort to Kristen Menefee. They redrew the lines in Texas, as you know. He had to run in a district that wasn't really the district he had run in for years. He lost to another black man, brilliant guy. I like Kristen. I like Al Green. But Al Green is now ending his tenure in the Congress, but not before he had this to say this week.
12: Pursuant to Clause 2A1 of Rule 9, I rise to give notice of my intention to offer a question of the privileges of the House. The form of the resolution is as follows. H. Res. 1486, impeaching Donald John Trump, President of the United States, for high crimes and misdemeanors. Resolution, resolved that Donald John Trump, President of the United States, is impeached for high crimes and misdemeanors as he has violated Article 2, Section 1, Clause 8 of the United States Constitution by failing to uphold his constitutionally mandated solemn presidential oath of office to preserve, protect, and defend the Constitution of the United States, thereby demonstrating that he is a great threat to democracy and the Constitution.
0: So I was laughing, Kay, when I heard the audio of this a day or so ago when Al Green hit the floor to read his resolution. I laughed. I don't know what those misdemeanors are. The high crimes, I'm clear about. the high crimes, I'm very clear about. There's a whole bunch of those. I don't know what the misdemeanors are.
4: I
0: don't know what that is, but the high crimes, I'm abundantly clear about. Let me just do this. I got 60 seconds now. I'll just continue when we come forward. Tell me why I should believe, with all due respect to Al Green, that this legislation is going anywhere.
1: It's not. It's not going anywhere at all. Al Green is courageous. Al Green is just putting things on the record. I'm actually giving Al Green a solo award next Saturday, so I'll be with him.
0: Yes.
1: But even he knows he does not have the votes, and the Democrats were not even whipping the votes for him. Hakeem Jeffries voted present. He didn't even vote yes or no. Mm-hmm. So if you have the minority whip voting present, you are very clear that you're not going to be able to get this passed. I think he was laying it down on the record in his last final act. I don't think in any stripe of the imagination he thought he would be able to pass it at this moment.
0: Back to that question we raised earlier, what do black people get for saving the Democratic Party? What do we get for making Hakeem speaker? You see, if Letitia or Jamal, forget the high crimes, if Letitia or Jamal in Baltimore or L.A. or anyplace else had done just a couple of the misdemeanors, the book would have been thrown at them. We ain't got to the high crimes. Just the misdemeanors would get the book thrown at you. But Donald Trump is engaged in all kinds of high crimes, and you hear Kay suggesting, and I think she's right, that this ain't going nowhere. You see how those two issues link up? What do we get? It ain't going to be holding Donald Trump accountable. More when we come forward on Tavis Smiley.
2: 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They come to Tavis Smiley because this is where the real conversations happen. 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
0: Tavis Smiley, Dr. KY's Whitehead, president of ASALA, award-winning talk show host in Baltimore City, racial justice scholar, professor, just brilliant all-around sister, and always pleased to have her on the program in this first hour. In case you've just tuned in, we've been talking about a number of things, but most recently we played some audio of Congressman Al Green introducing his impeachment resolution earlier this week. As Kay said earlier, you know the legislation's in trouble when the potential next Speaker of the House, some would even say the presumptive next Speaker of the House, I wouldn't go that far, Hakeem Jeffries, voted present. That's how he voted. So for all of you who really think there's a shot that Donald Trump's going to be held accountable, put down the crack pipe. It's absolutely not going to happen. Kay and I agree on that. I'm not happy about that, but we agree it's not going anywhere. The language that Hakeem keeps using and that James Clyburn mentioned earlier by KY's Whitehead keeps using the language is we're not ruling it in, we're not ruling it out. In fact, they have ruled it out. They ain't going to tell you that, but it's ruled out. This impeachment thing ain't going nowhere. Never mind the tightrope and the pressure that Hakeem is going to be under. And I simply ask this, we'll be talking about this from now until whenever because it's a legitimate issue and the articles have now been introduced. But I only ask this, Kay, and I understand the arguments against doing it. You've tried this three times, James Clyburn has said, and what are you going to do the fourth time? And you only got 2 years to show the American people that you can advance an agenda on affordability, et cetera, and they should give you a chance to be back in the White House in 2028. I get all the arguments for why many people think it's a waste of time to do that. My question is simply this, to not take this seriously, particularly after Hakeem said, we're going to hold every member of this cartel accountable. That's what he said. What message is it going to send to not attempt to hold Donald Trump accountable?
1: I think we're hearing two different things at the same time. You are saying that we want to hold every member of the cartel accountable, but then you're also having private meetings with Jared Kushner. I got questions about that, too. Like you can't tell us one thing mm-hmm. and then do something else if you are supposed to be the most powerful person that sits in the chair of the Democrats. And this is why I'm also now thinking very deeply about my vote blue no matter who, because sometimes we show up, and I'm thinking primarily of Black folks, we show up with the best intentions. Like we vote in very high numbers because we believe that there's something around this process of democracy, that if we are working within the lines, if we're doing our part, if we're putting our shoulder to the plow, then we could move this country forward. And every single time there's been so many moments of disappointment, even just standing with Al Green last year when he stood up during Trump's speech to hold him accountable. And when they escorted Al Green out of that room on that cane, I was concerned that other Democratic members did not stand up mm-hmm. and walk out with him. Mm-hmm. They allowed him to be escorted out by himself. That was a physical moment, right? Where we could have seen that he had the support that you did not provide when the stakes were much lower. That was the beginning of this reign of terror. So if you couldn't stand up then, what's the expectation you would have stood up yesterday? Yeah. And so I get what Rep Green is doing, and I am a major supporter of the morality of the issue and what he's trying to introduce to make sure it gets held in the record. But I think we have to be honest about whether the folks who are in office right now, do they have the fortitude necessary to actually, quote, hold this cartel accountable? Or
5: is it about us trying to at least hold them accountable? Yeah. Like, I'm concerned that he's going to walk at the end of all this. He's going to have destroyed everything. We've all seen those kids on the playground that come, they kick over all the toys, mm-hmm. and they go home and mom gives them ice cream. It's like, okay, so you, there's nothing for you. Mm-hmm. You don't have to deal with any of the ruins of what you have destroyed. And mm-hmm. there is a concern around that. Who is willing to hold them accountable, at least at this moment?
0: Yeah.
5: Rep Al Green is saying me.
0: No, I've got two things right quick. One, I've said this more times than I can count in the course of my career. Just tell the people the truth.
5: That's it.
0: It's so simple. Just tell the people the truth.
5: When
0: you love people, and I hope that you are there. I'm not naive. I hope you're there because you are interested in loving and serving our people. I make a distinction all the time yes. between being a politician and a public servant. A public servant yes. is about loving and serving the people. And when you love yes. people, you tell them the truth. Just tell the people the truth. Hakeem should never have said, what is the point
5: never.
0: Of telling
5: yes.
0: us we're going to hold every member of this cartel accountable? You're not. Yes. You're not going to do that, and
5: you're not.
0: And you're not going to hold, and you definitely ain't holding the head of the cartel accountable.
5: So don't even
0: put those talking points out there. Don't try to placate us with those lies. You're not going to do it, so just don't say it. Just say, if you don't want to hold Donald Trump accountable, just say, I think it's a waste of time. Here's what we Democrats are going to do instead of trying yes. to impeach him a fourth time. Here's what we're going to do. Just tell the people the truth. It ain't that difficult, okay?
5: Yes, it's not. And just understand that we have the ability to handle it.
0: That's
5: also, I have a lot of disdain for politicians who believe the people don't deserve to know. Actually, that's the very heart of a democracy. Mm-hmm. I deserve to know, and you need to give me the opportunity to work through it on my own. You're not protecting me by lying to me. You're not protecting me by keeping things from me. In fact, it makes me extremely distrustful when our leaders are doing things that we question and they don't stand up and answer it. I keep harping on, and people get on me all the time, by the way, on my show, because I do go back to Hakeem over and over again. I'm like, you have this position of power. Stop mm-hmm. tweeting about, you know, fashion shows in Brooklyn, and stop saying someone needs to do something. You're the someone.
0: Mm-hmm.
5: What are you going to do? Like, you are actually, even more than you, Tavis, even more than me, he's actually

0: my Capper brothers to show up and to show out. And yet, Hakeem is at the tippy top of my prayer list, because there are days I wonder whether or not he's the right man to meet this moment.
1: This moment right here. That's all I'm saying.
0: Exactly.
1: This moment. I like the way you said it, because I believe it. To every generation, there are some who will call to be the ones to point us towards the truth.
0: That's it.
1: Some people are not called. I mean, we know pastors. Some pastors are called. Some people get chosen.
0: That's right.
1: I want to be a pastor.
0: That's right.
1: Not the same thing as having that calling on your
0: life. Right.
1: I say there's a PK.
0: Yep.
1: And I know what it means when a pastor's called versus when a pastor just chooses to run for the office.
0: Yep. Nope. I feel you on that. The other thing that bothers me in this moment is that it's one thing to tell me that, you know, Democrats are not going to really hold Donald Trump accountable for what he has done, HAS has done. What's killing me is what he is still doing.
1: And what he is going to do.
0: Exactly. In real time, he's playing in your face. Yeah. Now, if you believe that Donald Trump is going to stop trying to find a way around this third Supreme Court decision, pushing back on him on mail-in ballots, if you think he's going to stop there, you got another thing coming. Let me play Todd Blanche, the attorney general from yesterday, and let K. Wise Whitehead respond to that, opine on it when we come forward. Take a listen for starters.
2: You said prosecutions of potential election fraud are going to continue despite the court ruling. But does the Justice Department plan to suspend the attempts to establish federal mail ballot standards for the 2026 cycle? Will that end for now? And then I'm curious what you make, whether you agree with the president and what he said about his three Supreme Court nominees, that they, quote, are not the people I interviewed to serve on the United States Supreme Court. They are merely a shell of their original selves.
3: So, of course, we're going to comply with the Supreme Court's decision, as we always do. That doesn't mean that we're not going to do everything in this administration that we can to make sure that there are free and fair elections. And again, there's this constant pressure and this effort by the media and mostly by Democrats that somehow doing that is a bad thing. Everybody should want that. The Republicans and Democrats should want free and fair elections. So while the Supreme Court did what it did, we're not going to stop the work that we're doing, but we are, of course, going to follow the orders of the court. As far as President Trump's truth about the justices, he is very frustrated. And I wasn't at the interviews that he participated in during the last administration when he selected these folks to be on the Supreme Court. He has every right, and indeed he should communicate his concerns with the Supreme Court whenever he has them.
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11: Tavis Smiley and Kay Wise Whitehead. I played that clip of Todd Blanche, the attorney general, moments ago, being asked a question by a reporter from CBS News. What he said was, we are going to comply. Of course we're going to comply with the Supreme Court's order that Donald Trump did not like on mail-in ballots. But then he goes on to say, we're going to do everything we can, though, for free and fair elections. We're going to comply, but we're going to do everything we can to ensure free and fair elections. Somehow, Kay, I don't think that Trump's definition of free and fair elections is the same as your and my definition of free and fair elections.
12: Absolutely. I don't think we have a problem with the word free and the word fair. Like, let's start there before we even get to the word election.
11: Yep.
12: You're talking about an administration that's in the midst right now of trying to destroy the Kennedy Center. There was ruling done around this name.
11: Mm-hmm.
12: And that was something like, oh, we're going to comply. Well, compliance looks like closing and threatening to raise it to the ground, right? So compliance seems to mean something different when you're sitting in that so-called presumed seat of power. That this is the same administration that time and time again has showed us in no uncertain terms that the law and the rules can say one thing and they get rewritten in a pencil at this point, because we know they're not going to stand. But are we not at this point still in an undeclared war of choice with Iran? So you can't tell me you're going to comply, because compliance is not what you've done at all. You are trying to interfere with the elections. You're going to keep finding ways, which is why we're on the third ruling. You're going to keep pushing until they give you the decision that you want. It's very much like a toddler. You tell the toddler no, and the toddler keeps asking until they wear you down. And so my hope is that the Supreme Court, which has been worn down time and time again, the Supreme Court that has really been giving him everything that he wants, the Supreme Court that has really been compliant and helping him to break the law, that in this particular instance, they will stand tall. But I tell people, don't put your hope in things that are already broken. You need to be clear. What is our strategy if he does find a way to work around it? And that is where, again, the Democratic Party and the party heads are supposed to be doing the work. What is your plan? What is Project 2029 from the blue side? Like, what are we planning to do if he doesn't comply? Because he has shown us that he won't comply.
11: Yeah. We're going to comply, they say, but we're going to do everything we can. And it's the everything.
12: To push back.
11: Yeah, it's the everything.
12: But, yeah. But as you said, you know, that's not compliance.
11: Yeah.
12: You know, it's the idea that you tell me to sit down. I tell you, I'm sitting down on the outside, but I'm standing up on the inside. Well, you actually might be complying physically, but you're not complying in your spirit, right?
11: Yeah,
12: like, you got to talk about what the real battle is. So you can say you're complying. What you're looking for is ways to get through what he wants, what the Heritage Foundation's Project 2025 wants, and what Stephen Miller wants. So you got to be clear about who is the long line going back, who's actually directing what is happening here.
11: That phrase, comply but do everything we can, is code for we ain't really complying.
12: We are complying.
11: Our remaining moments with KY's Whitehead when we come forward on Tavis Smiley.
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11: I mentioned this yesterday. Let me play the audio for you right quick. This is Gavin Newsom talking to Jake Tapper. Take a listen.
21: How does one even make a decision to, like, run for president?
22: I have no experience in this process, so I'm going through it.
21: Do you think if you'd taken on Biden?
22: I would never. First of all, I wouldn't do that. And second, if I did, I would have gotten crushed because I didn't have a why. You don't have a big enough why, then you don't belong there. I'm not screwing anything up anymore, man. I mean, I know what matters in life. You know, I got four kids. It's the only thing that matters to me. They got to be on board. And if that's, forget it. If they're not on board, that's a non-starter. And then you just have to meet the moment. You got to be honest with yourself. Do you represent the zeitgeist of the moment? Or are you wasting everybody's time?
21: You're not even the only Californian.
22: No, right. Yeah.
21: You got Rokana.
22: Yeah.
21: Kamala.
22: Yeah. I don't know if she runs, but we'll see.
21: I know she's called around.
22: Yeah. But I wouldn't run if she ran.
21: If she runs, you will not?
22: Of course not. Why would I? I wouldn't do that to her. I wouldn't do it to me. Why would I? I wouldn't do that to you. I wouldn't waste everyone's time. Who needs that?
21: What do you mean? That doesn't even make sense to me.
22: I wouldn't. But first of all, electorally, it's a gift from God for everybody else. They enjoy the hell out of it. Mutual assured destruction. It services no greater good.
21: I mean, you do whatever you want. I don't care. But like,
22: but I know what that means. I know her base of supporters, I know her friends. The Venn diagram on that is just pure crossover. I wouldn't do that to people.
11: They're out fly fishing, acting like this just comes off the cuff, like it's really natural. Gavin's got to stop this, man. This is his problem that you don't get. You're too slick. You are too slick. Even letting that roll out your mouth like it just came out, and Jake's acting surprised. Are you serious? I don't get it. Just stop with the slickness, man. Anyway, your thoughts very quickly. I want to close asking about the Asylum conference. I'm sick of Gavin Newsom. Anyway, go ahead.
12: Let's be very clear. I don't believe he's being altruistic. I don't believe he's being helpful. I don't even think he's doing it for her. It is a way of pressuring her to be clear about what she's going to do so he can move from there. I am sorry. If this is your dream, you don't give up your dream because you're being a nice person. He is never ever struck me as someone who's a nice person. He is as slick. He is an undercurrent.
11: Slick,
12: he is the one who has his agenda every time put it on the table. And now all of a sudden, out of the goodness of his heart, he's willing to give up his dream of the presidency. I'm telling you, when people do that, you need to be careful because they are grabbing something with one hand and they're stabbing you in the back with the other.
11: Yep. I got a minute to go. Tell me about the Asala conference.
12: Very, very quickly, ASALA is going to be in Norfolk, Virginia. It is our annual conference. We're talking about the 100th anniversary. We're wrapping up Black History Month, and we're getting ready for next year's theme, which is around the power of the Black press. If you're in Norfolk and you want to come hang out, join us next week. Starting on Wednesday, we're going to talk about everything from the 92% to what we do now to the state of Black studies with the fact that so many Black professors are losing their jobs and, of course, what happened with Professor R. Day in Cambridge. So we have a lot to discuss in Norfolk, Virginia next Wednesday to Saturday. Come join us if you can.
11: In 30 seconds, it sounds like a softball. It isn't, though. Why is the Black press so relevant and so necessary right about now?
12: Because we need to make sure that our voices are being heard and the issues are getting to our people. If they kill all the news and they kill all the news sources and they control the narrative, we got to make sure that we have a piece of the narrative or our people will never know the truth. Because that's what sets you free, Tavis Black Church. The truth will set you free and the truth gets printed in the Black press.
11: She is the president of ASALA, the Association for the Study of African American Life and History, on the eve of their annual convention. She's also an award-winning talk show host, my favorite in the city of Baltimore, racial justice scholar. Always delighted to be in conversation with Kay Wise Whitehead. Kay, enjoy the rest of your day. Thanks for your insights.
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0: Tabby Smiley, glad you're with us in the second hour of our program here today. Yesterday, we stepped into what I call the Elder's Skybox to talk to Dr. Janetta Cole. She was absolutely amazing yesterday. If you missed that conversation with Janetta Cole yesterday, I encourage you to check out the podcast now posted. She, of course, is the legendary, the iconic first African-American woman to be president of Spelman. But it's covered so much ground in her amazing career. And she joined us yesterday on the show. And Janetta Cole still got it. I mean, she was blazing yesterday. So if you missed the conversation with Janetta Cole yesterday, I encourage you, you will not be disappointed. Check out the podcast now up of our dialogue with Dr. Cole yesterday. So we step into the Elder Skybox again today to talk to our friend and brother Jim Hightower, the legendary talk show host down in Texas. I quote him oftentimes when you hear me say that the only thing you find in the middle of the road is a dead armadillo. That was Jim Hightower years ago, and I've never forgotten that line from all those years ago. You can't be middle of the road. We were just talking about that in hour one with Kay Wise Whitehead about Hakeem Jeffries and some of these Democrats who on a number of issues still want to occupy the center, the middle of the road. That is not where one needs to be, especially right about now. Pick a side. Pick a side is my point. And that was Jim Hightower's advice many, many years ago. I never forgot when he said it, and I held on to it for all these years. I invited him on today to talk about this hot Texas Senate race, but more broadly to get his take as a longtime progressive on the march that we are witnessing in real time by these progressives after decades of being in the wilderness. With all that said, I'm honored to welcome Jim Hightower to this program. Jim, how are you, sir?
1: I'm doing great, Tavis, and all the greater because of getting to visit with you.
0: It's my honor to have you on this program. Thank you for those kind words. I meant what I said earlier about having listened to you. I'm at that age now. I just turned 62 a couple of days ago, and I've been at this 35 years. I'm at that age now. My mom teases me about it, but people come on the show all the time, and Mr. Smiley, I grew up listening to you. I grew up watching you. So I'm at that age now where I'm getting that. This is funny. I can say that to Jim Hightower now. I grew up listening to him and watching him, and so I'm thrilled to have him on this program. Let me just start with this broadly speaking. I've asked this question of other guests. I got 2 minutes now. We got the rest of the hour when we come forward. But in these first 2 minutes, I'm asking you the same question again I've asked of others. We are inside that 8-week sprint from Labor Day to Election Day. How are you feeling?
1: I am feeling just more upbeat than I have been in years about Texas politics. Our party has finally come alive. Down here, as you just indicated, we've had too many corporate centrists, basically, trying to dominate our party, thinking we can fool the people if we just tiptoe around our progressivism rather than recognizing that people themselves are progressive. And if we talk to them in that kind of language, they might respond to us in a more favorable way than they have been in the past, or respond at all. I would point out, first of all, Tavis, that Texas is not a